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0: 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Cherry Tabb, who is the co-founder of the Herzig Eye Institute, says, look after yourself, promise me. And who can argue with that?
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0: one against Lollygag Tech, man. And that's when I'm saying, can we, if you have a preseason game, then all of a sudden, yeah, and you'll play your starters. Treat it like the NFL treats a preseason game. Heck, if it's included in the season ticket package, those are the games you give away. NFL preseason games are weak. You ever been to one, Roadhouse?
1: I have.
0: I mean, me too. Several. Every time I go there, 30 minutes in, I'm like, why did I go to this game? But, hey, college football, first off, the first couple of years would be fun. And anyway, people love their college football. They want to tailgate. They want to go. I mean, I think it would be 2 weeks before the first Saturday. That way, if there are any, you know, hiccups or injuries or boo-boos or owies, you'd have 2 weeks, essentially, to recover. And, again, some coaches, you're not going to play your best players much. Give them a series. That's it. But at least give them a series so they can see a different opponent for the first time. It's just weird for college football. I always shake my head at that, that they make those teams, you know, play for a month and they just get to play against themselves. And then you got to play in a game. And, man, that it's just, it's different and it's hard. And even the big coaches are thinking, I don't think I really want to mess with this thing. Lollygag Tech, get them on the phone. 310-840-4910. I'm Johnny Ballgame. This is Westwood One Sports. I got you all morning. I got you. I got you. Download the Westwood One app.
2: 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LeBron James has chosen to sign with the Philadelphia 76ers, joining Jaylen Brown in his final campaign. Can the King add another ring? Westwood One Sports.
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0: statistically, I don't know, man. He's had some really, really good years. Josh Allen has, especially those rushing numbers for fantasy owners. I mean, think about this. Three straight years, 15 rushing touchdowns, 13 rushing touchdowns. And last year, 14 rushing touchdowns. That's an Emmitt Smith clip. Crazy. I'll go with Dalton, though. Josh Allen's best year is still ahead of him, Bills Mafia.
1: This is the last one. The main man with the New York Jets, Geno Smith. There it is.
0: Look, I just saw way behind him. Yeah. And you know what? Geno is lucky that we can say he's had good years, because he has. He was over 500 as a starter in Seattle. I just saw Geno Smith 2 years ago go 10-7 as the starting quarterback for the Seahawks. He took them to the playoffs. He had good years. No way anything close to that is going to happen for my man Geno Smith. Like, he had good years. Now, Seattle knew what was the difference. I mean, they're 10-7 with Geno. You know, you get a better, more efficient, cheaper quarterback option. I'll get into that later, the money. And, you know, all of a sudden, you're holding up the Vince Lombardi trophy. And Geno Smith is, sadly, on his back more than a Vegas showgirl. Good stuff tonight, guys. 310-840-4910. When is your fantasy draft? It's coming up, man. We do week zero. The Saturday of week zero in my is the day of my fantasy draft, typically. Ours takes place in Seattle. That's where I'm from. Fly in for the whole deal. Great time of year, man. I got questions. Do I trust Christian McCaffrey? What's year two for Ashton Jeanty going to look like? People drafted him in the first round last year. What's year two? I got questions. Do you draft, like, is Travis week one starting tight end in your fantasy lineup in a 10-team league? Think so? Let's get Howard Bender on the program. He plays fantasy football for a living. FantasyAlarm.com. I love this dude. We'll come back. Howard Bender next. I'm Johnny Ballgame. It's Westwood One Sports. Download the Westwood One Sports app.
2: Breaking news. LeBron James has chosen to sign with the Philadelphia 76ers, joining Jaylen Brown in his final campaign. Can the King add another ring? Westwood One Sports.
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0: Sam Darnold type of situation last year. Those are kind of the two ways to go about it. And as for Caleb Williams, you know, we had a call there. Am I too high? Don't ask that. Am I too high on Caleb Williams, Roadhouse? I really like the kid. I think the Bears, I'm picking them to win the division, dude.
1: He's flashed it, man. You saw it last year.
0: I think it's a big jump. I do. I think it's a big jump.
1: Yes. I think that's what he needed. I think that contrast is what he needed to really help him.
0: I agree. I mean, and that's a... I love that division. I mean, it has written all over it, the winner being 10-7, and then two teams right behind them, 9-8, and then last place, 8-9 or 7-10. Hell, last year, every team in that division, guys, was over 500. That never happens. It's probably happened once. I can't even name it. Like, that's crazy that happens. That's a really competitive division. I don't think any of those teams, I'll be honest, I don't think they're ready for a Super Bowl type of party. I don't think you're getting in the way of the Rams or the Seahawks just for starters. But there's a really competitive division. And maybe, I mean, if there's a team that would scare the Rams, it's definitely Chicago, right? Chicago scared them already. If it wasn't for a stupid interception thrown by the aforementioned, you know, they maybe get away from that game, get out with a win, and then they're going to weigh they're beating Seattle the following week, if you ask me. But they're right there. I'm very high, and I'm just huge Ben Johnson believer. But yeah. Peyton Lodge running the board, 310-840-4910. If you have any advice on when and where to propose, he is answering our calls. He'd be happy to talk to you during our breaks and whatnot. And Roadhouse Dalton checking in. Have you been working all day, Roadhouse?
1: Yeah, I'm going to be on 11 hours when we get done with this. Today and yesterday.
0: Guys.
1: Today and yesterday.
0: Back-to-back 11-hour
1: shifts. We grind,
0: shifts.
1: Ball game. We grind.
0: That's why he's a future Hall of Fame producer. It is. Right there. We all share LeBron. He's all of ours. Quick break. We're back.
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0: He took Jeff Garcia started playoff games for Andy Reid in Philly. What happened when he got Mahomes? Oh, now he's going to be a legend, and he's going to win 3 Super Bowls, and he's going to go to 5 Super Bowls in 6 years because he has both the scheme and better players. And that's when you have what the Chiefs have had. Like the current Seahawks. Yeah, they have good players, but that's a scheme. That's Mike McDonald. So either way works. If you can somehow nail both, well, yeah, then you're going to win 13 or 14 regular season games and put yourself in a really good position to be playing into mid, late January. 310-840-4910. Take your calls. I'm Johnny Ballgame on Westwood One Sports, guys. Big Monday morning. 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
1: Breaking news. LeBron James has chosen to sign with the Philadelphia 76ers, joining Jaylen Brown in his final campaign. Can the King add another ring? Westwood One Sports.
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0: with the New York Jets, Geno Smith. There it is.
1: Look, I just saw way behind him. Yeah. And you know what? Geno is lucky that we can say he's had good years, because he has. He was over 500 as a starter in Seattle. I just saw Geno Smith 2 years ago go 10-7 as the starting quarterback for the Seahawks. He took them to the playoffs. He had good years. No way anything close to that is going to happen for my man Geno Smith. Like, he had good years. Now, Seattle knew what was the difference. I mean, they're 10-7 with Geno. You know, you get the better, more efficient, cheaper quarterback option. I'll get into that later, the money. And, you know, all of a sudden, you're holding up the Vince Lombardi trophy. And Geno Smith is, sadly, on his back more than a Vegas showgirl. Good stuff tonight, guys. 310-840-4910. When is your fantasy draft? It's coming up, man. We do week zero. The Saturday of week zero in my is the day of my fantasy draft, typically. Ours takes place in Seattle. That's where I'm from. Fly in for the whole deal. Great time of year, man. I got questions. Do I trust Christian McCaffrey? What's year two for Ashton Gentry going to look like? People drafted him in the first round last year. What's year two? I got questions. Do you draft, like, is Travis week one starting tight end in your fantasy lineup in a 10-team league? Think so? Let's get Howard Bender on the program. He plays fantasy football for a living. FantasyAlarm.com. I love this dude. We'll come back. Howard Bender next. I'm Johnny Ballgame. It's Westwood One Sports. Download the Westwood One Sports app.
2: Breaking news. LeBron James has chosen to sign with the Philadelphia 76ers, joining Jaylen Brown in his final campaign. Can the King add another ring? Westwood One Sports.
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0: national radio there, Peyton Lodge. I love it, dude. But yeah, Israel, I'll say it with L, Israel Bentley getting, they're listening to him in Alaska.
1: That's
0: right
1: IB.
0: Now. Oh, man, he is good, though. He's good. He is good. And we do the bowl game show, the bowl game song when we go out for the hard break. So you'll hear that one coming up again. Israel gets a lot of play on Westwood One Sports Night. The two best GMs in football for me both do the same thing. And that's where their titles, for me, reflect the most, where their greatness, for me, is most on display. I try to do it different. I think we all do in this business. You want to be you. You want to be fresh. So I think I got some meaty, cheesy, greasy NFL quarterback salary cap talk. Yeah, pretty nerdy. But we're going to nail this, Roadhouse.
2: Let's do it.
0: Until then, Roadhouse, nobody ever wins a fight.
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1: We'll give you a line here. Hell, we let anybody call Westwood One Sports Radio. Good stuff. Peyton Lodge, he'll be answering your call. Lodgy, you got a girlfriend?
2: I've had a girlfriend for 5 years.
1: So you're the guy who got the girlfriend in high school. You took her to college with you. You graduated from TCU, and now you're still together, huh?
2: That's me.
1: Were you so you landed this deal in high school, huh? You made the investment there, and it's still going strong.
2: Yep, we signed a 7-year deal initially for about $45 million, and then so she does have a player option though.
1: It feels like, it's almost like this, Lodgy. It's your first serious girlfriend, and you put this much of an investment into it.
2: Yeah.
1: Like, dude, you're going to have to ask her to marry you, aren't you? Like, you're pot committed, dude. Yeah. Have you planned it?
2: Well, today we just went and saw my niece and nephews today.
1: So that means
2: like that's a big
1: baby
2: deal.
1: You're going to go make that. A baby?
2: No, it doesn't. Hold on, let me get the buzzer. No, it doesn't. I'm saying I went out with her and introduced her to them today. I thought that was a big step today, okay?
1: Dude, you've been dating this girl for 6 years and she finally met your sister today?
2: No, she didn't meet my brother today. She met the nieces and nephews who were only 5 and then you go 2 years after that, younger and younger.
1: So you've had this niece or nephew's 5 years old, basically the entire relationship you've dated this girl, and this is the first time you introduced her to them?
2: Yeah, let's keep in mind, we've been out in Texas going to school for 4 years, okay?
1: Are you letting him off the hook on that, Roadhouse? Is that a legit reason right there?
2: Come on, Roadhouse.
1: Like, come on, dude.
3: No, I think that's
1: his brother, too. Not even his sister. His brother's kid is 5 years old, and he just introduced his girlfriend to her today, who he's had for 5 years, who they met in high school. They went to high school together, like, and there was never an opportunity except today. Wow, that is,
3: I feel like that's something you do within a year. You know what
1: Seriously.
3: I mean? Especially if you're in high school. It's like, that's a prime opportunity.
1: Seriously.
3: You're right there.
1: Like, you've never had her over on Christmas? She's your girlfriend of 5 years, year in, year out. She's not coming over to the house that Blind Date built to meet your family?
2: Actually, we don't go to the house that Blind Date built for Christmas. We go to Baltimore, Maryland. That's the mom's side of the family. Go visit her folks every year for Christmas. Have not. We do that every year.
1: Are you buying this, Roadhouse? Is that a valid excuse there for Lodgy?
3: That's still a lot of years, man. That's still a lot of years.
1: He's 5 years old, and he just introduced his... I mean, Lodgy, like, look, think about this, Roadhouse. Lodgy's been with this girl, like, a third of his life. Like, he's, like, 21, and he's had this girlfriend for, like, 7 years. Like, I mean, this is like, all he's known. Like, in my... Yeah. I mean...
3: It's a big world out there. It's a big world.
1: She never really asked about it, Lodgy. She was like, she didn't bring it up once today. It's kind of odd that this is the first time I'm meeting your nieces and nephews.
2: No, never said it that way. She was more on the positive side of, glad we got to spend time with them today type of thing.
1: Okay, sounds like a very, very nice girl.
2: Yeah.
1: And I'm sure you're very lucky to be in that position. And we can't wait. We can't wait to know when you're going to, get down on one knee and ask that special someone that special question, Peyton Lodge. That's going to be a good moment, bro. Happy for you.
2: Maybe
1: you're pot committed.
2: Yeah.
1: That'd be sweet. Yeah, he's pot committed. Like, he has to propose to her. Now, Roadhouse, I don't think I've... You got a friend, Roadhouse? What are you up to these days in that department?
3: I have friends. I have friends.
1: Ooh. Wow. Sounds like, ooh, a night at the Roadhouse.
3: What are we talking about here?
1: He's closing down. He's got his pick. Yeah. 2 a.m. is going to happen. Oh, Roadhouse. So you're single these days, huh, bro?
3: Yeah, I'm just out here having a good time. That's what I'm doing.
1: It is. That's good to know.
2: How many friends have you? A lot of fun.
1: Nice to figure out about you guys, man. That is. Leave that one. Good stuff. 310-840-4910. So basically, you know what I was saying earlier. If you have the legend at quarterback, you can pay them that and feel good. If not, we're seeing a lot easier paths having the quarterback either on a rookie deal or the veteran Sam Darnold type of situation last year. Those are kind of the two ways to go about it. And as for Caleb Williams, you know, we had a call there. Am I too high? Don't ask that. Am I too high on Caleb Williams, Roadhouse? I really like the kid. I think the Bears, I'm picking them to win the division, dude.
3: He's flashed it, man. You saw it last year.
1: I think it's a big jump. I do. I think it's a big jump.
3: Yes. I think that's what he needed. I think that contrast is what he needed to really help him.
1: I agree. I mean, and that's I love that division. I mean, it has written all over it, the winner being 10-7, and then two teams right behind them, 9-8, and then last place, 8-9 or 7-10. Hell, last year, every team in that division, guys, was over 500. That never happens. It's probably happened once. I can't even name it. Like, that's crazy that happens. That's a really competitive division. I don't think any of those teams, I'll be honest, I don't think they're ready for a Super Bowl type of party. I don't think you're getting in the way of the Rams or the Seahawks just for starters. But there's a really competitive division. And maybe, I mean, if there's a team that would scare the Rams, it's definitely Chicago, right? Chicago scared them already. If it wasn't for a stupid interception thrown by the aforementioned, you know, they maybe get away from that game, get out with a win, and then they're in a way they're beating Seattle the following week, if you ask me. But they're right there. I'm very high, and I'm a just huge Ben Johnson believer. Huge Ben Johnson believer. But, yeah. Peyton Lodge running the board, 310-840-4910. If you have any advice on when and where to propose, he is answering our calls. He'd be happy to talk to you during our breaks and whatnot. And Roadhouse Dalton checking in. Have you been working all day, Roadhouse?
3: Yeah, I'm going to be on 11 hours when we get done with this. Today and yesterday.
1: Guys.
3: Today and yesterday.
1: Back-to-back 11-hour shifts.
3: We grind, ball game. We grind.
1: That's why he's a future Hall of Fame producer. It is. Right there. We all share LeBron. He's all of ours. Quick break. We're back.
0: Sports.
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0: us and talk about that. 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
1: Breaking news. LeBron James has chosen to sign with the Philadelphia 76ers, joining Jaylen Brown in his final campaign. 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

0: and has guard skills. It's weird. Yes, he is absolutely going to win a championship. But, dude, you can't do that about anybody in the NFL. And hell no, you can't do that of any baseball player. You guys are baseball geeks. You know, Lodgy, you're a Mike Trout fan. Whoa. Yep. Sorry, man. You know? But yeah, basketball is the only sport that lends itself to that. You get the one guy, and yeah, you're probably going to be able to win titles. It's going to be LeBron talk most of the day, I'm sure, right? LeBron, NFL training camps. I can't wait. NFL training camps, going to be a blast. Will Dalton, Carolina Panther fan. He's looking at that divisional championship banner in his room right now. Peyton Lodge, got Mr. Baltimore right. Ravens fan. Yeah. Trying to hope that this is the year, Lamar. This is the year.
1: I feel like a Cowboys
0: fan. He does it in the playoffs. Cowboy fan, no. This is why you can't have nice things. I love you, though. So it's a good time. It's like right on that cusp. I'm hopping on a plane, guys. I'm hopping on a plane to Del Mar, San Diego. I can't get there quick enough. You're awesome. Peyton Lodge, terrific job.
1: Let's go.
0: Will Dalton, Roadhouse, love ya. Johnny Ball game on Westwood 1. Let it breathe, brother. Just reach for your
2: dreams. Hey, right there. This is Westwood One Sports.
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11: Two down and the 1-0 to Piñango.

0: And he lifts the ball on a line out to left, right, and Turan will make the grab and end the game. The Blue Jays make a little noise in the ninth, but still fall in this one. Unable to generate much offense in a 6-1 loss to the Red Sox, which means the Red Sox will take the series 2 games out of 3.
1: Got to string it together. You know, I think obviously we said it's a big series coming into this, and they take 2 out of 3. That's the bottom line.

0: Fan Morning Show, Sportsnet 590 The Fan. Ben Ennis, Sam McKee. Blue Jays, yet another losing series. They only have one winning series in July. 3-7, though, since the All-Star break.
1: They won one in July?
0: Yeah, you got to go way back, actually.
1: I know who it was. It was against the San Francisco Giants.
0: That's right.
1: Yeah.
0: Yeah, the penultimate series before the All-Star break. They did win that series. That was when Dragon on a Stick first made its appearance.
1: Oh, my God.
0: And that's
1: We're 1 minute into our week, and you're mentioning Dragon on a Stick.
0: Well, you interrupted me.
1: No, I didn't.
0: To reference Dragon on a Stick. You think I'm going to talk about the Giant series without talking about Dragon on a Stick? You're throwing monkey wrenches into the whole thing right out of the gate.
1: It's funny to walk in here and it's like, you know, it's the usual schlubs. Sandman, MacDog, you. But to see a fresh face in here.
0: Oh, yeah.
1: Randall.
0: Yeah.
1: Poor guy. Like, you know, I'm like, I thought...
0: That's not the way I would have put it.
1: Well, we're all
0: Brando's like, he's hanging in here.
1: Also, we're all in this together, you know, like, it's like a very... It's a lot of camaraderie here when we're waking up in the middle of the night to come in here and talk about sports.
0: It's the middle of the night.
1: It's the middle of the night. Sure. It's when my alarm goes off, it's the middle of the night.
0: I think anything before 5 o'clock it's the middle of the night. Still nighttime.
1: Yeah, like, I wake up and like, it's nighttime.
0: I don't disagree.
1: I should be sleeping for 4 more hours.
0: Yeah.
1: But to see you walk in here and see him, I was like, fresh meat.
0: Yeah.
1: Another victim.
0: Yeah. I was a little late today, so I didn't get a chance to say hello.
1: Yeah.
0: Hello, Brando. Hey, yeah, because they've decided that construction and putting the highway down to one lane, like no consideration for people that host morning shows.
1: Yeah, come on.
0: That have to be on the highway at 5 in the morning.
1: Come on. They should do it during rush hour.
0: Yeah, yeah.
1: It won't affect me at all.
0: It wouldn't. It might affect a larger swath of the population, but yeah, anyways.
1: So before we get into Jays, I have a concert take.
0: Okay, let's get... I was surprised to see your text over the weekend. Now, I will say, it was the Tame Impala concert this
1: Saturday
0: weekend.
1: Saturday night, yeah. They played twice. They played Saturday and Sunday.
0: Okay, I love Tame Impala.
1: Yeah.
0: I've had tickets to Tame Impala. I had tickets to the Tame Impala show during COVID.
1: Oh.
0: And we couldn't go.
1: Why didn't you... Did you not see that they were playing here? On the weekend?
0: I think my wife and I decided to spend our concert money elsewhere.
1: Okay.
0: Are you an Angine de Poitrine guy?
1: No, I'm not.
0: Okay, so we're going to Angine de Poitrine in November.
1: I don't know what that is.
0: Oh, you don't know what that is?
1: No.
0: Sounds like we got 10 minutes of Angine de Poitrine in the break. It's going to take 2 breaks to play 10 minutes of it. But
1: Poitrine. I don't even know how it even
0: started. Are you familiar with a fella named Jack White?
1: Yeah, of course.
0: Yeah, they opened for him. Okay.
1: Okay.
0: All right.
1: Yeah.
0: All right. They're only like the most pop, like the hottest band probably in this country right now. But they're freak shows. Yeah. French Canadian. They wear polka dots.
1: Yes. Okay, I have seen that.
0: Anyways, so we spent our money there, and we spent it on Jimmy Eat World and Pup tickets. We were going with our kids. We're taking our kids.
1: Oh, that's fun. Yeah. No, so like I'm a Tame Impala. I like the hits. My wife really loves them. So
0: they're great.
1: Yeah,
0: he's great.
1: It was a fantastic concert.
0: Yeah,
1: it was a 10 out of 10 concert.
0: Does he have a band?
1: Yeah, there's lots of people there. There's lots of guys on the stage, and they're playing all the songs.
0: Yeah, but he does. He records all the songs. He records everything himself, right?
1: Yeah, he was doing some of that with on the stage. Anyways, that's beside the point.
0: Yes,
1: my take about concerts. And I don't know if this is a take that people have had.
0: Yeah.
1: But one of the stupidest things we do as a society is encores.
0: I don't disagree. Actually, there's a lot of correlation, I think, between encore culture and tipping culture.
1: Sure.
0: Where it's like, just like if that's the price, like make that the price. If that's the concert, just make that the concert. The idea that we have to do this performative thing.
1: It's just so self-serving to these artists where it's like, we all have to stand up and pretend that maybe you're not going to come back out and do 3 more songs. Like, what are we doing? Just play the 3 songs. Be like, that's our show for tonight. And everyone's like, the lights come on. We all go home.
0: Yep.
1: Like, we have to stand up and clap.
0: Well,
1: as a protest, I sit with my arms crossed before the encore every time now.
0: No.
1: I sit down. I sit.

0: out in silent protest against the stupidest thing we do as a society. Well, there's lots of stupid things we do as a society.
1: But one
0: when it comes
1: them.
0: To when it comes to music, encores are the stupidest thing ever.
1: Now
0: I hate it. So there you go.
1: I have. Okay, so obviously you know an encore is very possible, if not likely, when the house lights don't come up, right? Like that's like no duh.
0: Yeah.
1: No duh.
0: Yeah. But the lights come on. It's time to go home.
1: Yeah. Have you not been to a concert where it's like, okay, lights aren't coming up. Here we go. Here's the encore. But like the reception is not so great and there is no encore? Because I have actually been
0: to
1: a show.
0: I've never experienced that before.
1: I have experienced that before. That's
0: a real unique
1: thing.
0: Experience that you have. Okay? Which would really, you know, change my feeling about the encore.
1: If you had seen that one time. All it takes is one.
0: But the crowd was adoring. Like, people were so fired up. They were obviously coming out for another three songs.
1: Yeah.
0: Closed with, like, a new song that I'd never heard before. I'm like, you can't close the new song. It was like, oh, it was okay.
1: How new?
0: New. Like, from their new album.
1: Like how new is that album? Is it the one they did with Justice?
0: No, I don't know what it's called. It was Deadbeat or something.
1: Anyways, yeah, I think I've heard that one.
0: It was good songs.
1: It's very good.
0: But, like, you got to close with, like, Let It Happen or, like, something. Yeah. Like, you close with a song that everybody loves. Anyways, fantastic concerts. Concert encores are stupid. The guy that opened for him, Joe, is the lead singer of this band, but he's like the guy from Stranger Things. One of the guys from Stranger Things, yeah. Anyways.
1: Never heard of him.
0: Have you ever had an experience of like algorithm music?
1: No.
0: Where it's just like every song that he had felt like oddly familiar, but I've never heard it before.
1: I see.
0: Like it just is like, I feel like this is created to create nostalgia in my brain.
1: That's
0: and I'm like,
1: weird.
0: I've never heard of any of these songs, but I feel like I've heard them all. It was very weird.
1: He just goes by Joe?
0: I think it's like DJO, but he calls by Joe.
1: Yeah.
0: He kind of stunk.
1: Yeah.
0: I hope you're not listening, Stranger Things guy. Joe Carey is the guy's name. He's like one of the guys in Stranger Things.
1: Yeah, I watched the first season of Stranger Things. That was enough.
0: I'm an adult. I don't know.
1: Yeah, no, you're an adult. You just watched all 50 episodes of The Hawk.
0: There's only 10. Okay.
1: I will say also your glowing review of what you called the worst television show ever made that you watched all of like three times.
0: Well, just once.
1: Over and
0: just
1: over
0: once.
1: Again.
0: Yeah.
1: Your review, I don't know, somehow incepted my dad. He's like, that sounds like a show I should watch. My dad is going to watch
0: The Michael,
1: Hawk for some reason.
0: I beg of you, Michael. Do not watch it.
1: I don't understand.
0: Anyways, all right, let's do J's, I guess.
1: Okay, sure.
0: They
1: stink.
0: Oh, they still stink.
1: Yeah, I will say, our conversation on Friday about, oh, man, they win 2-3 at Fenway Park and you sell yourself. They stink, right? We can all agree.
0: Yeah.
1: You agree they stink. I agree they stink.
0: I came on here a week ago today and was like, it's over.
1: Yeah. There's a couple of hinge point moments, even in the second half here, right? Like you win one game against the White Sox. And the first game they got blown out, but the rubber match.
0: Was it within reach?
1: Oh, yeah. They lost 3-0. They scored no runs. You win just one extra game against the Rays. They blew that game, the Varsho missing the catch in center field in a 2-2 game, and they lose 4-2. You split that series. You have won the White Sox series. And, you win one extra game in the Red Sox series, and game one was winnable if you have your full bullpen, I guess, at your disposal at the end there. They stink.
0: Yeah.
1: They stink. I'm not getting away from the fact that they stink, okay? Don't let it be said. Don't write it in the newspaper that Ben Ennis said that they don't stink. They stink. I get it. But, man, they're just so close to being closer to relevant and making these conversations a little more interesting because it is just, man, there's just no other take. I want to come. Here's the reality here.
0: What do you want to do, Ben?
1: I wanted today to do the thing that is with the uncertainty of 2027 and the nostalgia of the guys that were here that got all the way to game 7 of the World Series. It's like, I don't care about your lottery tickets. Don't buy, obviously, but don't sell these guys off for lottery tickets. Like, I think I'd rather see this team just play it out and whatever so they go off a cliff at the end of the season. We're not going to have baseball in 2027 anyways. Like, at least make it interesting this year. They're just so bad, and they just continue to lose these series in such like obvious manners that there's not even a hope against hope that they're going to be relevant in the last 2 months of the season. That it's really hard not to if you are Ross Atkins and Mark Shapiro, just get whatever you can for the pending free agents.
0: Yeah, I would love to have those conversations too, Ben, because that would mean that they've like made.

0: some sort of a turnaround and that you can convince yourself. But I think that the anti-stink conversation is just a reflection of last year, and they've been telling us all year that they're pretty bad.
1: Yeah. Right?
0: Like, it's like, you know, you want to have these conversations where they're going to turn around, but they've kind of shown you who they are all season long, and they just continue to show you who they are.
1: It's not like a bottom 10 offense. It's literally the worst offense in baseball.
0: Yeah. I mean, as far as the free agency stuff go, or sorry, the free agents go.
1: Yeah.
0: I saw, is it Brandon Willie or Brandon Weil from The Score? I always screw it up.
1: I don't know. I've never talked to him. Okay. I've definitely seen him on Twitter.
0: I follow him on Twitter. We, you know, we interact. I've talked to him a couple times on the station before.
1: Mm-hmm.
0: What he said a tweet about Gausman being like, if you talk to him and you're still trying to be good next year, like whatever you get in a trade for him at this deadline is obviously not going to be a contributing factor towards next season. And would it just be more valuable to the team to just offer him a one-year extension and have him come back next year and have him pitch for the Jays next year? And like that thought, if you're trying to be good, mm-hmm. trading Kevin Gausman, a guy who, I mean, do you want to play the clip talking about how he wants to stay? Yeah, like if we could throw that clip here talking about how he wants to stay here. Talk about that.
2: More so like at home. You know, my last one, I kind of tried to take advantage of, you know, the time there to kind of, you know, knowing that it might be my last. But, you know, not so much on the road. But, yeah, you know, it's, I mean, I hope I don't go anywhere. You know, I don't want to go anywhere. That's, you know, that would be my wish. And that would mean that we're playing, you know, good baseball. But I also realize it's a business. And so, you know, whatever happens is kind of out of my control.
0: So, yeah, so he couches both times he's talked about this, he's couched it, right? Mm-hmm. There's been a couching on the other side of it.
1: Yep.
0: But like, I don't know. I think if you're trying to win next year and you have Kevin Gausman as your fourth or fifth starter on a reasonable contract, that's probably a lot more valuable than what you're going to get at the deadline for him, unless someone blows you away.
1: Right.
0: And I want to make it clear, I am on the side of probably just trading him and just eating the rest of the season and kind of cutting the cord and having it be over, as opposed to what we're going to see from him next year, because it's already been declining this year. But hearing him talk like that, seeing some thoughts on it, I don't know. I can understand the side of just trying to keep him for another year and not trading with the deadline for nothing.
1: Dude, that's what I'm talking about. Like one or two more wins since the All-Star break, and it's so much easier to have that conversation.
0: I agree. And without those wins, it's kind of stupid and we're being nostalgic.
1: Yes.
0: But like it's hard to talk about because it's just so unexpected that we're sitting here having these conversations.
1: Yeah, because it's like, hey, you don't have to be on pace for 120 wins. Like
0: no.
1: Be on pace for
0: 87 wins.
1: Dude, 81.
0: Sure.
1: If they were 500 right now.
0: Oh, my God. We'd be loving life. Imagine 500. What a... Oh,
1: yeah.
0: Oh, my God. What a dream.
1: Yeah. And I will say... Yeah. So there's been moments this year where you're like, is it over for Kevin Gausman? Not just the results, but it's like the fastball velocity. Yeah. He was low to touch 93. I saw some 96s over the weekend.
0: I thought he was pretty good yesterday.
1: Yeah.
0: Yeah.
1: Yeah. I thought... So, as well, we also saw maybe an indication of what the return can be for starting pitching because the Red Sox traded their 24-year-old lefty, Connelly Early, to the Washington Nationals. That is kind of a cool name.
0: It's two last names.
1: I know, but it's kind of cool.
0: Like, Lee, like Connelly Early.
1: Early.
0: No, it's really doesn't, like, Connor Early is a hell of a handle, you know? Or like Connerly Earl would be a great name, but Connerly Early is a horrible name. Sorry.
1: How about Earl Early?
0: That's tough.
1: Yeah. Anyways, he's been pretty good. He's 24 years old, like just starting his major league career, traded for right-hand hitting Curtis Meade, who's having a great season. This is a guy who used to be...
0: Saw some dorks talking about how he's like tailor-made for
1: Fenway. Yeah, because he's a right-handed hitter and he's an infielder. He's not like a Gold Glover by any stretch of the imagination. He's 25, but he's just like, this is the first year he's emerged. He's been DFA'd like multiple times.
0: Yeah.
1: And all of a sudden, he's putting it together for the Nationals. 852 OPS. He takes walks. He's hit 17.

0: free agent.
1: Yeah.
0: Connelly Early, yeah, he's already shown some things, and he's under team control for forever, right? And he's young. It's early in Connelly Early's major league career. And they got a guy who's, man, if he's this, he's pretty good in Curtis Meade. Mm-hmm. But who knows? Like a total unknown. Like yeah. literally the first season of his entire career, he's ever been anything. Now this season, he's been pretty damn good. And that's for, we'll talk to John Morosi later on, but I can't imagine Kevin Gausman, the return you're getting for him, is anywhere near what the Red Sox got for Connelly Early. Now, I do think you can squint and see the Gausman postseason numbers and the guts and the guile and sure, the ceiling if he ever gets back to throwing upper 90s and the 96s and 97s are more routine. Sure, but you've got the entire prime of Connelly Early and he could be getting better. And you got a guy who's more a lottery ticket guy. You know, he's in the major leagues and producing right now.
1: Yeah. I mean, his best WAR season before this was 0.5, and he's at 2.1 this year.
0: He was a guy on people's radar.
1: He was on the Rays?
0: Like, oh, yeah.
1: Zero recollection of that.
0: Yeah, you know why? Because he had a 569 OPS, right? Like, yeah, that's why.
1: I mean, I watch every single Jays game. He would have played against the Jays at some point.
0: Sure.
1: Yeah, like, I usually know humans, just zero recollection of that.
0: Yeah. He's been a prospect of note.
1: Yeah.
0: He's from Australia.
1: Ooh.
0: Yeah. But, yeah, I just, that would be the dream scenario to get a Curtis Meade, who might be nothing.
1: Yeah.
0: And you're not going to get that for a guy who's a pending free agent who, yep, okay, is maybe showing people that he can be serviceable once again, middle of the rotation. Maybe he can start a playoff game for you. But there's also the possibility that you're looking at the tail end of Kevin Gausman's career. Anyways, I would just love to say, just hold on, just stand pat, and maybe not the wisest decision for the long-term future
1: yeah.
0: of this franchise, but 2027 is such an unknown. Again, yeah. I don't know. Maybe we won't have baseball at all
1: yeah.
0: next summer.
1: You're right. So maybe it's a moot point, but
0: yeah,
1: boy, this shows me tough then.
0: Yeah, get ready to learn, I don't know.
1: I don't know.
0: Like, we don't know.
1: Football?
0: Hey, buddy.
1: County Mayo? That's all I got.
0: You are throwing monkey wrenches into every part of the show already. We're only 17 minutes in, but you shared the highlight of County Mayo's
1: yeah.
0: Gaelic football team winning their first championship since, 1951?
1: 75 years.
0: And the curse that exists within that
1: very
0: franchise.
1: Cool. Very cool.
0: I didn't know what Gaelic football was. It looks very strange. You wear gloves and it's with a round ball.
1: But like you can kind of throw it and kick it. I don't really know. But it looks sick.
0: Anyways, Kevin Gausman. Kevin Gausman. So I don't know. The return probably not going to be great. And would I just for my feels? And should you operate a baseball team based on feels? Absolutely not. You should do the Bill Belichick thing and just cut the cord. Do the unemotional thing if you're a serious franchise. But yeah, when you're talking about... Yeah, if there was some massive return here, this would not be a question. I don't think there's a massive return coming for Kevin Gausman.
1: I think the trust that you have in Ross Atkins to make good trades around this time kind of leans towards me thinking that you should trade him because they've been pretty good at selling off when they've had to sell off and they've gotten some pretty good stuff back for that. So like that's part of it, but it's a tough conversation. Can we talk about Dylan Cease?
0: Yeah, I would love to talk about Dylan Cease, who looked like, and you sent me a text about, is his arm about to explode? Yeah. He's throwing like 92 in the first inning.
1: I was a little concerned about that.
0: Yeah.
1: Because then you start, your life starts flashing before your eyes about 2027 when his arm, when he's throwing 92, you're like, oh, great.
0: Yeah.
1: This is fun.
0: Because we're talking about the guy who leads Major League Baseball in pitches per start and is the only pitcher to throw over 120 pitches this season. And that was after already owning the highest pitch total in any start this season prior to that, the near no-hitter that he threw before the All-Star break.
1: How many was it in that?
0: 118, I believe, and 120 on Saturday. But nope, all he does is, like, he's throwing 99 at the end of that bad boy.
1: I don't get how that works.
0: Me neither.
1: That's unbelievable.
0: And it makes you nervous whenever you see the velocity down for a guy that's used to throwing 99. Dylan Cease at the end of it was saying all the right things. Like, body is a little cranky. He's like, not really sore necessarily. I was tired by the end of it. He didn't say anything about his arm. He's like, my body was cranky, but whatever. He's now, I believe, just 0.1 WAR back of the American League war lead.

0: among starting pitchers. He's been an absolute revelation. Yeah, were there some starts, especially in the first half, that were a little uneven and a little frustrating considering the strikeout stuff that he possesses? And you just wish he'd just throw it over the middle of the plate and watch guys swing over the top of it. Yeah. No question. But now he's man, you want to talk about an impressive first year out of the chute after signing what for some people was too much, $210 million deal over 7 years, $30 million per, for a guy who had an ERA. Remember, an ERA in the mid-fours last year for the Padres. He has been absolutely everything and more you could have expected for him of him in his first year as a Blue Jay.
1: I mean, these last two starts are just, it's just a delight to watch. Like, in a season that has not contained a lot of fun stuff. And, you know, on that Saturday game, I thought was awesome. You know, I just, to have the offense have that two-out rally like that, just give you flashbacks to last year when they would just string some together and then one guy would hit one out for a change. Like, George Springer hitting that bomb was like, oh, my God. And how about the fans at Fenway? Yeah. The Jays fans are like, we're not selling our tickets. We know they suck. We're going to go down there and we're going to yell, go Jays, go. And we're going to stand.
0: Oh, yeah. And there's then Dylan Cease does the end game interview and they're right there cheering them on.
1: I mean, I don't need to tell you this, but Jays fans rock. I love Jays fans because I am one. And I thought that they were fantastic on Saturday. But yeah, watching him pitch is just a true delight. And I think the start of this year, I had a complicated relationship with him. I know the stuff was nasty, but like he was the best five and dives, is that the saying?
0: Yep.
1: He was the best five and dive starter in the league for a while there, where it was just like 102 pitches to get through five innings, the walks or whatever. But it seems like over the last three or four starts, he's really found something in terms of going the distance. You know, I mean, not back-to-back complete games, obviously, but before that even, I felt like he was going a little deeper into games. So I didn't think I fully loved him for the start of this, but like it's made a transition into full love here now, and it's really nice to watch, and it's nice to go into next year knowing that you just have an absolute ace, an every 5 day guy. Like, that's how you build a rotation. You have your ace, and then you kind of fill in below that. You have guys already. You have Trader Savage that's going to be here next year. Like, you have great pieces underneath them, but just to have that guy that's going out there every 5 days and going to give you whatever he gives you, you're pretty blessed. And he's, like you said, he's already at a 4.1 WAR. His career high is 6.4. So I don't know if he's going to get to that high in with the White Sox in 2022. But I mean, he's just dealing. It's fun to watch.
0: Yeah. So this is a fella who's had some incredible.

0: couple of years previously. He's been a big strikeout artist in years previous to this. Mm-hmm. Led the National League in strikeouts per nine last year, despite the 4.5 ERA with the Padres. He led the American League in strikeouts per nine in 2021 with the White Sox. This season is his highest K per nine ever in his entire career. He leads the American League in fielding independent pitching. He leads the American League in hits per nine, only allowing 6 per nine. Now, the walks are, the walk rate is exactly the same.
1: It's never going to change.
0: Yeah, so that's the deal, right?
1: Yep.
0: Like, that's what you get. And who cares if you're striking out double digits?
1: If he doesn't walk anybody, he's $500 million pitcher.
0: No doubt.
1: Yeah, that's kind of the difference.
0: Yep. And could you see him having a season where that all comes together? Sure. Why not? It seems like the thing we thought might happen with Pete Walker and this Blue Jays team, who, yeah, they're not perfect. One of their biggest attributes, positive attributes, is the identification and the signing of free agent starting pitching.
1: Yeah.
0: They are very good at that.
1: Yep.
0: Kevin Gausman being the previous number one example, but it feels like Dylan Cease's ceiling is even higher than Kevin Gausman. Kevin Gausman, in the peak of his powers that second year, he was an ace level pitcher.
1: Yep, absolutely.
0: A guy that was in the small discussion about a Cy Young.
1: You say ace level. I still think that there's a different level to Cease than there ever was to Gausman.
0: I agree.
1: Yeah. Like, I think Kevin Gausman's fantastic. One of my favorite pitchers of my life for the Jays, but I still think that there's a different level that Dylan Cease can get to that Gausman never could.
0: Yeah, and Gausman in 23 finished third in the American League Cy Young Award race, and he had his highest Ks per nine of his career, and led the American League in Ks per nine, led the American League in strikeouts, but had an ERA over 3 of 3.16.
1: Yeah.
0: That's very good.
1: This
0: is a franchise that knows ace pitchers, right? We had Roy Halladay plying his trade every 5 days, winning Cy Youngs.
1: Yeah.
0: Had Roger Clemens for 2 years. And boy, it's hard not to think about the teams around those two guys in the heyday of their careers, because that's what this Blue Jays team kind of feels like. It's like every 5 days we get to watch Dylan Cease.
1: Oh, crap. I never thought about it like that.
0: And then we know that the bar for offense is as low as it's going to be that week. And maybe the worst offense in baseball can jump over that limbo bar on those days. But outside of that, this team is crappy. It does feel, man, we talked last week about the wasting of the eighth and ninth inning bullpen outings that you're getting out of Tyler Rogers and Louis Varland. Yeah, I think Dylan Cease can continue to have many years like this one.
1: Yep. Sucks to waste this one.
0: It does suck to waste this one in the middle of his prime, right?
1: Yeah, like, yeah, you look around the pitching staff, you have the best starter in the American League, probably. I guess Cam Schlittler would like a conversation with you. I guess that's who he's probably going up against.
0: That's
1: for the
0: they're Cy neck Young. And neck.
1: Yeah, I mean, I watch Dylan Cease every 5 days, so I'm going to say Dylan Cease is the Cy Young favorite. But you have the two of the best relievers in the American League, and, like, you know, you're getting all these incredible, it sucks that they stank. Because you go into these playoffs, and you're like, you need pitching, you need arms, and the Jays have seemingly a lot of great arms.
0: Yes.
1: But, yeah. I know that, like, you don't want to waste this year, but it's nice to know he's pitching for the Jays next year if there is a season.
0: Yeah, you feel good about two-fifths of the rotation, Dylan Cease and Trey Yesavage.
1: See, that's the thing. Like, that's part of the Gausman conversation we had earlier. Need some arms next year.
0: Dude, I mentioned the two that you have.
1: You need some arms. Kevin Gausman, say what you will about him, he has an arm, and he will pitch, and he'll maybe have a 4 ERA, but, like, you'll pitch.
0: Yep.
1: And you're going to need some starters. They actually need a lot. Yeah, they need a whole outfield, too, kind of.
0: Yeah, no, they need to revamp the offense quite a bit.
1: Yeah, they need to do some work. And it's like, well, it's you know, we've been doing our Jays-Leafs parallels.
0: Mm-hmm.
1: It's eerily similar to, like, the free agency in terms of, oh, down season, we gotta get some guys in here, and the free agent crop kind of stinks.
0: Yeah, right? it really does.
1: You look, it's like, oh, who's the Colton Sissons for the Jays? Like, it's not great.
0: Major League Baseball is kind of changing. I know, you know, we've had the big free agents. We've had the Juan Sotos. We've had the Shohei Ohtanis. And Dylan Cease, you can throw in there as well. But Major League Baseball is changing in that the young guys get locked up outside of, you know, Vlad and Bo.
1: No, you're right.
0: Every other great young star gets locked up to these decade-long deals. Yeah. So, yeah, they'll be free agents, but not in the middle of their prime, like at the tail end of their prime.
1: Yeah.
0: But, yeah, you don't get the the guys that are, okay, 6 years.

0: with the organization that drafted me and then I'm hitting the open market.
1: Yeah.
0: And the only team that happens for is the Rays, but they trade those guys before then. Like Junior Caminero, get ready to learn Dodger soon.
1: It makes me sick.
0: Yeah.
1: The way they do it, just part of it's kind of ruining the sport. Anyways.
0: Last one. I do have one last one before the break.
1: Mm.
0: So you talk about next season, and boy, the remake that you need to do.
1: Oh, yeah.
0: 3/5 of the rotation, like basically the entire offense. Where does Addison Barger fit into the mix? Underwent season-ending Tommy John surgery. God. Man, what a throw, though.
1: One of the greatest throws of all time. Truly.
0: In a lost season.
1: If you're going to blow your arm out, that's a hell of a way to do it, brother.
0: Yeah.
1: Hell yeah.
0: Doesn't feel like a guy that is made to withstand the rigors of a 162-game season. Despite his bulky nature, that's actually part of the reason.
1: He's a little rambunctious out
0: yeah,
1: there.
0: Yeah, yeah. Is a guy, high-energy player. Anyways, yeah. This is a fella who, in the brief games that he played, it finishes the year, by the way, with just one hit. I mean, he played like
1: bit
0: six
1: of a down
0: games.
1: Year.
0: Yeah, like six games. Anyways, was hitting fourth for this team.
1: Yeah.
0: Coming off a Game 7 of the World Series appearance. And then

0: and was just a non-factor.
1: Yep.
0: Where is he in your mind as far as where he should slot in and how the Blue Jays should orchestrate their new roster for 2027, considering what kind of import they thought he had this season and what kind of an impact they thought he would have this season?
1: Well, how long is... I mean, he's probably not gonna, he's going to miss the start of next year for sure.
0: Maybe.
1: Right?
0: It's weird. Tommy John for position players is very different than pitchers, right?
1: Yeah, fair.
0: It only took 6 months for Bryce Harper to come back from Tommy John surgery as opposed to a pitcher where it's like a year, yeah, but a year plus until okay, you're really all the way back. So it's possible like the beginning of next season, he's in the mix again.
1: Don't you kind of have to treat him like a wild card?
0: 100%. Like,
1: I don't think you can bank on anything from
0: nothing.
1: Him. No.
0: Yeah, he's in the bucket of, all right, you make the whole team, you make all the 26 roster spots, you fill him in, and then if he's healthy enough and productive enough to knock somebody out, then
1: good.
0: So be it. But this is almost a situation now where I need to see it in AAA again.
1: Totally.
0: And before I see him in the major leagues.
1: But I definitely don't fault the front office for banking on it this year.
0: No,
1: because last year was great enough. Like, I mean, you know, he had some long, cold doldrums during the regular season. Like, there was a couple stretches where you're like, oh my God, I don't know if you can do it. And it kind of turned on that hit he had against the Twins. Remember he hit that big two-run double? That
0: kind of going to talk about the pinch hit grand slam.
1: No. Like, in the regular season, he was really bad. And I remember they kept hitting him second, and it was a conversation of why the hell is this guy still hitting in this spot?
0: What a pull for
1: and then
0: me.
1: He,
0: like,
1: he
0: you're
1: had,
0: talking
1: he,
0: about a regular season game.
1: I was at the game.
0: Okay, that's why. I was like, what?
1: But it was a big spot in the season.
0: Against the

0: fault the front office for going out there and not replacing him in free agency. He showed them enough. He was good.
1: Yeah,
0: he was a good player. He can play multiple positions defensively. He was good defensively in the playoffs.
1: Mm-hmm.
0: Got a hose, obviously, for an arm. And it just kind of cost him because he was so psyched up to throw that guy out at home. And he did. It was 100 miles an hour?
1: It was like 110 miles an hour.
0: That's so sick.
1: Yeah, it's really
0: But I saw some people kind of talking about why he didn't get the surgery earlier.
1: Yeah.
0: How do you feel about that?
1: I guess if this was always a possibility, it feels like he's probably taking the advice of the doctors. But also, you know, if your UCL is torn, doesn't that mean that you have to get this done?
0: I think it's easy to sit here from the outside and be like, how do you not get the surgery? But like, he seems like a freakishly competitive guy that wants to play and he's trying to get back in there. Yeah. And like, season wasn't lost until 2 weeks ago, weeks ago, like for sure.
1: And so, ultimately, he's not missing all of 2027 now, right? Like, he's maybe going to miss a couple of weeks, a month of next season. By the way, again, parenthetically, not going to be playing baseball until, at the best, I would say June next year anyways.
0: So he'll be back. Fine.
1: Yeah, be back for opening day would be my guess.
0: Great.
1: All right. When we come back, so a couple hours after we signed off on Friday, we got the thing we were waiting for all week.
0: LeBron, that is the rudest thing you could have possibly done. Friday, 11 a.m.? Come on, brother.
1: What a Friday news dump. Yeah. The greatest, or at least second greatest player in NBA history is a Philadelphia 76er.
0: Wild.
1: Shocking stuff. Yeah. We'll get into that and more next as the Fan Morning Show continues. Ben Ennis, Sam McKee, Sportsnet 590, The Fan.
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8: But ultimately, you know, we wanted to be very, very, very tight to the vest. Because, you know, it was a tough decision for him.
9: And did he just make the decision? How long has he known about the Sixers?
8: He just really decided on it, like
9: 100%.
8: Bang, bang, yeah.
9: Was it down to the Sixers and Golden State at the end?
8: It was pretty layered across the board.
9: Okay.
8: Yeah. But, you know, I think it's a testament to what his family has always meant to him and how they supported him and understanding just his love for the game. Man, this is a love for the game decision.
9: Right.
8: Like, nobody at this level, at this accomplished, you know, this successful in life, still wanting to play the game. You know, I don't know what else you can say about it outside of someone being very obsessed with the game of basketball.
10: That's probably right, but there's layers. Fan Morning Show, Sportsnet 590, The Fan, Ben and Sam McKee. That was Rich Paul on the Game Over podcast that he hosts with Max Kellerman.
11: How is that allowed?
10: I don't know. I don't really know.
11: Is that where the whiteboard thing happened?
10: I think so.
11: Okay, I don't really...
10: Yeah.
11: I didn't really pay attention to that.
10: Yeah, the Beautiful Mind stuff where there's lines and stars and people were trying to read into that. And then when he also said, hey, if the Knicks had not won the championship, that's where he would have... ended up. And okay, of all the places,
11: why would what? Like, why, so joining the championship can look
10: it,
11: soft,
10: it looks like the KD thing. He doesn't want to have any of the
11: all
10: the,
11: this guy's
10: the poking
11: ever cared it, about is what people think about him
10: of his legacy, despite the fact that he invented the super team in Miami, right?
11: Yep.
10: Anyways, 2-year minimum deal with the Philadelphia 76ers. So this season...
11: Getting that Jack Roslovic money.
10: He's making less than Grady Dick.
11: Wow.
10: Yeah.
11: Seems like a good deal.
10: Yeah. So that's the thing.
11: I think I'd rather have LeBron. Not sure, but...
10: Than Grady Dick?
11: I think I'd rather have LeBron.
10: You don't know. Maybe the turnaround is about to come for Grady Dick. Anyways, Grady Dick still, at this moment, a Raptor. Yeah.
11: In purgatory.
10: Although maybe in L.A. because Kawhi is here. I don't know. I don't know how that works. Anyways, Shocking that this is the move for LeBron James, not because of the basketball fit, because, man, you look at the basketball team now, Tyrese Maxey, Vijay Edgecombe, Jaylen Brown, LeBron James, Joel Embiid. Mm-hmm. That's an interesting five-man unit if they could stay healthy. Obviously, Joel Embiid, the biggest part of that. But that it is, okay, so it's a franchise with history, obviously. They haven't won a championship since 1983, but one of the teams, I think, on the short list of all-time NBA franchises, right?
11: Mm-hmm.
10: Some Hall of Famers have plied their trade in Philadelphia, but just felt like so

0: of the path of where he might go. It might be a return to Miami. It might be a uniting with Steph Curry. It might be a return to Cleveland. That it's the Philadelphia 76ers for the final year, and it's a two-year deal, 2 years yeah. of LeBron James's career is mind-bending.
1: I have a bunch of thoughts on this. My first thought is I have a lot of respect for LeBron for going to the 76ers
0: mm-hmm.
1: because that's putting yourself out there. They are a rabid fan base. It's a true sports city that really cares about their team. 76ers are a classic franchise with a lot of great fans that, like, if this goes bad, they're going to tell him.
0: Yeah, no
1: doubt. Like, he is going, like, there is boo potential if he stinks.
0: Well, okay, can we delve into that then?
1: But my follow-up thought to that
0: mm-hmm.
1: is I do think it's going to go bad.
0: Okay.
1: So I have no trust in this being good.
0: Like, sure.
1: There's lots of teams that on paper in the NBA that we've talked about being really good. You know, you think about, I don't know, that Brooklyn Nets team, right? Remember when they had all the old guys?
0: And hey, they won a game 7 against the Toronto Raptors.
1: Kyle Lowry missed a bunny.
0: Yeah.
1: Yeah, sure. Okay. They won a game 7 against the Raptors and got pasted by LeBron's Heat.
0: Yes.
1: They got swept or won one game maybe.
0: Yeah, man. That was the first year. That was a Raptors team that attempted to pivot in that year
1: yes.
0: and trade away Kyle Lowry, yeah. but instead found itself winning.
1: Yeah, because they traded Rudy Gay, right?
0: Yeah.
1: Yeah, for Grievous Vasquez,
0: mm-hmm.
1: who I had some conversations about. Was a big fan of him at mm-hmm. times. Loved the shimmy. Like, I respect the decision to go to a real team and not be like, I'm going to Golden State. I mean, they're a real team, but like, less... It's just less pressure to play in Golden State than it would be to play for the Philadelphia 76ers. Just no question. Miami, the same thing. Cleveland, he's going home. Like, all these all the decisions that he could have made, he would have bought himself a lot more grace in that market.
0: Yeah.
1: But this is like a real decision to go play for a real team that has championship aspirations. But I think we're about to hit the year where it stops being good. That's how I feel about it.
0: I would have thought that was the year last year. The guys played a season in which he turned 41 last
1: yeah.
0: year.
1: Yeah, it's gonna end eventually, and I'm predicting this is the season it's going to end.
0: Sure, like, sure. Eventually, it was the season for Tom Brady.
1: Yes.
0: Right? Like, but not until he was 45.
1: But he's not, it's a different animal. Like, playing quarterback, I mean, it's hard, but it's not as physically demanding as playing basketball in 2026.
0: I don't
1: disagree. You can throw the ball, you can take dives, you can throw it away. Like, there's ways.
0: And especially the way that Tom Brady played the game.
1: And another thing that you said there, like, if Joel Embiid is healthy, he's not going to be healthy.
0: Mm-hmm.
1: Would you like to hear his game totals over his career?
0: Wow. 31,
1: 63, 64. Wow. 51, 51. Okay. 68, 66. Pretty good.
0: Mm-hmm.
1: 39, 19, 38.
0: Yeah.
1: He's not going to be healthy. He was done at the end. He played a full series against the
0: Celtics,
1: kind of like mixed in. And then he was just done.
0: Yes.
1: He was done for the regular. He's not going to play. He's not going to be healthy. It's just not going to work. Like, they can be good enough without him. They showed that they can win some games without him. Obviously, he played 38 games last year and they made the playoffs, beat the Celtics. I kind of want it to work because it's a real sports city and they got Jaylen Brown and all this stuff. I just don't think it's going to work. I think they're going to just, like, maybe LeBron, you know, plays 40 games or whatever, 50 games. Like, maybe he plays that. I just have a bad feeling. I got a bad feeling about it because they're going to get pumped up. I think they have the fourth best odds to win the title or something. Like,
0: And they're tied, I think, with the Knicks as far as the odds to get out of the East.
1: It's insane. I think it's kind of insane that everybody's just propping this up. Like, they could be good without LeBron.
0: Yeah.
1: Like, I think, you know, with Maxey and Jaylen Brown and Edgecombe, like, they have some young talent.
0: Yeah.
1: But I don't think LeBron's going to be a contributing factor to them being really good.
0: Well, okay, so here's the thing about that, though, right? Is by adding LeBron James...
1: It's definitely not Embiid.
0: Yeah.
1: Stop saying if Embiid's healthy.
0: Hey,
1: he's not going to be healthy. It's the end of conversation. It's over. He's not going to be healthy. I'd be surprised if he plays 25 games next year.
0: Sam, obviously, like, you have no choice but to agree with that take because history would suggest that Joel Embiid...
1: It's a fact.
0: ...and the 42-year-old LeBron James being contributing factors to a championship.
1: Yeah.
0: I guess... That's a narrow lane to find yourself in. That is eye of the needle type stuff. But, okay, how LeBron James factors into either the credit or the blame, I think is very interesting. Because, right, you're like, hey, the Sixers could have been good without LeBron James. Okay, if LeBron...

0: LeBron James is hurt this season, they're still that team, right? Mm-hmm. LeBron James's addition is purely additive.
1: Yeah, he's not making any money.
0: He takes a veteran minimum deal. What?
1: Additive strong. Well, it's LeBron James. He's the center of attention. Everybody knows it's close to his last year.
0: Yes.
1: There's already the clip floating around of Jaylen Brown making fun of Bronny at Summer League.
0: Yes, yes.
1: He alienates his teammates by potentially trading them for his friends.
0: Wow.
1: Additive is strong. Like, on the court,
0: I'm just talking about factually, there was no subtraction required to add in a guy the veteran minimum.
1: He's an ecosystem, bud.
0: Of course.
1: The stuff that comes with him is not nothing. Oh. And he's getting towards the end of his career. He still thinks he's that dude.
0: Mm-hmm.
1: And like him and
0: he was that dude last year,
1: kind of
0: without Doncic and the player.
1: Sure,
0: like, yeah,
1: great. They beat the worst Rockets team, like the worst playoff team I can ever imagine. Then got the floor wiped with them by OKC. What a run!
0: Yep. Okay, so you think that he gets all of the blame though, right? Like if this does go poorly,
1: yes.
0: And it's hard to imagine them not being in the playoff.
1: They'll be a playoff team for sure.
0: Right? Like if this goes poorly, you think despite the fact that LeBron chose the 76ers, did not, you talked about the alienating teammates and requiring trades to send guys out and bring his own guys in.
1: We're going to have to listen Anthony Davis to them.
0: Yeah.
1: We're going to have to listen to that all year. Kyrie Irving, maybe? Like, it's going to be all year long. I promise.
0: Okay. But right now, the way it feels, because it's the way it is that, again, he is purely additive. Like, there is nothing. There is no ancillary move that they had to make.
1: Yep.
0: There's not even a Brandon Ingram and Grady Dick are two first-round picks that are unprotected in a pick swap headed out
1: until
0: the door.
1: The first four-game losing streak where he's like, boy, we could really use Anthony Davis.
0: So you think he wears this if this goes poorly? And
1: Part of it, for sure. Like, I think he's LeBron James. He's a very easy target for lots of sports fans, and there's lots of people in Philly that'll have preconceived notions that are excited now, but the second it starts to turn, they're going to be blaming LeBron, and I don't think they're going to be blaming Maxey or Embiid because they know those guys, they love those guys, those guys have been good for them. I don't know, I just think LeBron's an easy target, and Philly sports fans have a reason to hate him, they'll hate him.
0: I think it's a tougher thing to do, though, considering he chose you and he chose to take no money and you didn't have to make another move to fit him in. I really do think if this goes poorly, it's probably not because LeBron James isn't as good as you thought he was going to be, right?
1: Because the classic basketball, but there's only one ball and like there's some tension between
0: Joel Embiid not being healthy. What are we even talking about?
1: They can still be good without Joel Embiid.
0: They're
1: not going to win a title. They're not going to win a title, period.
0: I mean, if Joel Embiid is the best version of himself, we're talking about an MVP, right? No, I'm saying, like, it's obviously a very, again, eye of the needle type stuff.
1: Yeah.
0: But if Joel Embiid is the best version of himself in the postseason.
1: Yeah, okay. If he plays 10 games during the regular season and they try to paper him together to get him through every other night against the best teams in the league, and that happens, sure, there's a chance they could maybe beat the Knicks, who are way better than them.
0: And I know the nerds hated Jaylen Brown's season.
1: I like Jaylen Brown.
0: Yeah, this was a guy that got legitimate MVP consideration.
1: And plays. And he's durable. He plays.
0: All the freaking time, right?
1: So you're going to guarantee yourself 10 to 15 wins against these teams that aren't trying to win when he's playing every single night.
0: Totally. I see this as nothing but positive for LeBron James. Because if it goes sideways, I don't know how you blame him. You're being disingenuous.
1: No, I'm not.
0: There's the things you talk about where it's like, oh, we're hearing rumors about how much he is trying
1: to put. Don't make me use a sports talk radio trope. They booed Santa, brother.
0: Yeah. No,
1: they booed Santa.
0: It. Listen, there'll be plenty of boos. I just don't know how you can direct them at LeBron James if this thing doesn't go the way you hope it can. And if it does go if it goes well. Like if they're hoisting a Lombardi.
1: Larry
0: O'Brien.
1: The Super Bowl.
0: That would be sick.
1: That would be amazing. Although
0: the Eagles are good too. And like
1: LeBron's always there's like maybe you should have been a tight end.
0: Yeah. If they're hoisting the Larry O'B over their heads next summer, and LeBron James can rightly make a legendary claim in Cleveland, right? Like he did the thing in Cleveland.
1: Yep.
0: That he came back the seventh time, even after Dan Gilbert Comic Sans'd him. Like, insane.
1: Yeah, that was crazy that he did.
0: And then won in Game 7 against the team that shall never be beaten, the dynasty of all dynasties, and then they were that when they added Kevin Durant, although you need him to play.
1: That was cheating.
0: Anyways, that he wants. So

0: Legend, obviously, in Cleveland forever. Legend in Miami for people who, you know, care about sports for the time that sports are relevant. Yeah, not at the beach or whatever.
1: Yeah.
0: Or at, what's the?
1: One. 11.
0: 11.
1: 11.
0: Or at
1: Brady
0: 11.
1: Kachuk.
0: Yeah. Not a legend in L.A., though.
1: No.
0: Despite the championship.
1: I don't think anybody really cares about him there.
0: If he's a legend, if they win in Philadelphia, even with him as a bit player.
1: Yeah.
0: He's a legend in Philadelphia.
1: Definitely. Like, he is, that. It's a great point. The ceiling of this is you are a legendary player in one of the most famous sports markets where they care about their teams the most and
0: forever.
1: They're real fans and you'll be beloved. But like, talk about the needle. There's a lot of good teams and the East has gotten so much better. And I don't know. I think they're one of the favorites in the East.
0: Yeah.
1: I think they'd have a tough time beating the Knicks. Like, everybody forgets about the Pacers in this conversation.
0: Yeah.
1: They're going to have Tyrese Halliburton back, and they're really good. Like, the Raptors now are going to have, I think, Kawhi, maybe.
0: Yeah.
1: If whatever the hell happens. Like, there's some good teams in the East. You know, Giannis is on the Heat.
0: Yeah.
1: I mean, I don't know how good they'll be, but they'll be decent. Like, they'll be a tough playoff series.
0: The Pistons had the most wins in the Eastern Conference last year.
1: I don't really believe in them. I think they're kind of, I thought that was a little bit, they barely beat the Magic in that series.
0: Sure.
1: I don't know. Like, there's a lot of great teams. You want to talk about health. Giannis hasn't been healthy for a couple years here now, so maybe that's not going to work. But, like, the risk is high for me with them. Him going there, and that's why I respect it. And you don't think they'll blame him, and that's a reasonable thought, but they will. He's LeBron James. He's the second or first best player in the history of the game. He's on your team. If he's bad, like, I see the way Philly sports fans, like, you know, how X works now. You look at one video and your whole feed, like, my Gaelic football feed right now is out of control. Like, but I watch one Philly reaction video.
0: Yeah.
1: They're acting like it's 2016 LeBron that they're getting.
0: Yeah.
1: Like, so they're building up this stuff in their mind.
0: Yeah.
1: And the second it turns into, oh my God, this guy's 42 and he's missing 3 weeks because of a hammy, it's going to turn a little bit. And it's a lot of risk, and I respect him for the risk. I just don't think it's going to work.
0: Yeah. I think, despite the fact that I think it's mostly positive, and yes, there could be some negative, but that he will not be the center of the crosshairs if things go wrong in Philadelphia.
1: Yeah, that's
0: it's a decision that I don't know how you can have the take other than you respect it. Of all the potential options,
1: you have to respect
0: where it's like, the Heat would have, their championship odds would have been higher, and he's playing with Giannis, but it's
1: not going to win. They have a potential to win.
0: The roster is not comparable to the one he is joining.
1: Nope. Not even close.
0: From a basketball perspective, if that's all this is, and I'm not saying it is entirely, because maybe, you know, there's a Pablo Torre potential investigation into how one of the part owners of the Sixers team is Fanatic CEO Michael Rubin, and the merchandising opportunities that now exist with LeBron James.
1: But why would that be illegal?
0: I suppose.
1: It's not like it's a tree company.
0: I guess.
1: That's allowed.
0: It's just a little weird.
1: Why?
0: A little weird.
1: I'm going to go there and I'm going to get a partnership and make even more money? Like, I think that's above board. No?
0: Yeah. I guess. It's a little different, though, if the guy that runs the company that it makes the merchandise is also the owner of the team. I don't know. All I'm saying is that apparently in Miami, this is a big conversation as to why
1: if Pablo's sniffing around, it's not good.
0: Yeah, and the company he works for, like, Dan Le Batard had a big screed over the weekend about how, and he's embedded in what's going on with that Heat team, that people in Miami are a little dubious of this because, I guess, and obviously at this stage of LeBron James's career, the money isn't everything, but the Heat offered him more money than the veteran minimum, and he took half as much money to go to the Philadelphia 76ers.
1: Mm-hmm. He's a billionaire.
0: Yeah. If this is a basketball decision,
1: $2 million, what is that to you or me? That's $10, like, whatever.
0: Yep. If this is a purely basketball decision, which I think there's a very good argument for, how do you do anything other than respect the decision by LeBron James?
1: I respect the decision, and I worry about it for him. And that's it.
0: I think he's gonna be fine, but
1: it's gonna be fascinating. Like, you think about the first game between the Sixers and the Celtics is gonna be electric. That's one of the better rivalries. The Jaylen Brown factor in that, LeBron has the history with the Celtics, like, that is immediately must-watch television. I can't wait for that.
0: Yeah, dude, it's the depth of field in the East is crazy.
1: Yep.
0: And then you think about, you know, we've almost forgotten.

0: forgotten about the Thunder and Wemby because the Knicks won and the East has been the center of attention. Oh, remember Jokic? Like how
1: something
0: he exists?
1: Tells me that it might be, I don't know, it feels like the, I don't know, I'm not enough of a basketball guy, but it feels like everything I see from the Thunder is them getting rid of people. Like they're trying to get under that, like this, the salary cap or whatever, like the second apron's kind of, seems like it sucks a little bit. Anyways.
0: Yeah, not a big fan of aprons. Yeah. All right, when we come back, Vladdy speaks out over the weekend and Max Scherzer returns today. Perhaps related, we'll talk about our most washed Toronto athletes. That and more next as the Fan Morning Show continues. Ben Ennis, Sam McKee, Sportsnet 590, The Fan.
2: From the 680 News Traffic Center, I'm Eva Fragiscados. East and westbound on the 401, lots of volume starting to build through there. We still have construction. East 401, Markham to Nielsen Collectors, two right lanes are closed. East 403 at Wilson, two right lanes closed for construction. West 403 approaching Aaron Mills, the HOV and right shoulder still closed off because of a collision. 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
1: We talked about Tame Impala off the top of the... I will say that, like, I listened to Tame Impala on the way in here now. Like, it really kind of changed me into a real fan.
0: Like, you weren't a real fan
1: before. I have a couple of their songs in my golf playlist, and, like, I have, you know... Like, I know their songs. Like, there wasn't any songs at the concert I didn't really know except for a couple new ones. Mm-hmm. But, like, they were unbelievable live. Like, it's the guy, I don't know, it's one guy, whatever it is. But the selection of people around him, it was really good. And the light show was fantastic. And I just really respected how good they were. So, like, I'm a real fan now.
0: Mm-hmm.
1: Wasn't really before. Unbelievable show. Unbelievable.
0: I wish I was there. I wish I had seen him and them, I guess, live. Yeah. Yeah, because that is very much on the short list of we go through our playlists, or, you know, we want something to listen to that my entire family enjoys listening to. I think Tame Impala is.
1: You sing that to your boys?
0: Yeah. Well, am I saying what?
1: You said you sing that to your boys. Did we talk about it last week?
0: Yeah. I think if Tame Impala comes if Tame Impala comes on in the car, absolutely. I'm belting that out.
1: Attaboy.
0: All right. So Blue Jays stink again. Very smelly.
1: Yeah, great.
0: Some good pitching performances. Obviously, the best one coming on Saturday. Dylan Cease going the route. One hitter. Double-digit strikeouts yet again. And then Kevin Gausman did more than enough to win a baseball game. Say his team could score more than one run, which they were incapable of doing in a 6-1 loss.
1: What else is new?
0: Back to 10 games under 500. Also on this road trip, and it's weird that this was newsworthy, because it really does feel like it's been a while. It's been a moment since we heard Vladimir Guerrero Jr. speak, but he addressed the gestures broadly to everything, mostly his season and the Blue Jays season as a whole, the disappointment of all of it. And it was through a translator, and there's no audio of it, but I will read you some of the quotes from the story written by Ben Nicholson Smith and the one-on-one he had. He said, as far as what he would tell the fans, be patient. I know things are not going the way we wanted, but I can promise all our fans that every time we go out there, our goal is to win the game. We're humans.
1: I would hope so.
0: Sometimes things don't happen the way you want, regardless of your preparation or what you do. That's baseball. But I can promise them we're going to continue to work hard. We need for our fan base to be there right now, because you never know, things can change. Again, this is a fella. He had back-to-back three-hit games. This is nice. Bunch of singles in there. Still waiting on his first home run at home at Rogers Center this season. He'll have one series to do it before the calendar flips to August. It hasn't happened for Vladimir Guerrero Jr. Has he been enough of a leader? Has he been enough of the face of this team, considering the turmoil that they have suffered through? As a result, I would add parenthetically, primarily because of his not down year, abhorrent offensive season.
1: Baseball's, it's hard to be like Kevin.

0: Barker, we had the crossover with Kevin Barker when we were doing Real Kipper and Bourne, they'd come in for Blair and Barker. Mm-hmm. And we'd have the fascinating crossover between him and Kipper yelling at each other 10 minutes, and it's fantastic.
1: That's like
0: it's
1: great.
0: If we could, we should do a pod called The Crossover for 5 minutes.
1: Have you ever
0: minutes.
1: Had him on
0: no, but
1: your
0: like,
1: show?
0: We should do a pod called The Crossover where they come in and it's like 5 minutes of hockey. But like, he'd always get mad at us, Barker, because I'd be like, the boys need a spark. And he's like, it's baseball. That doesn't, it doesn't work like that. Like it's, you know. I'm like, they're just not, they gotta get some heart in there. He's like, that's not how baseball works. Cause it's like, we're trying to apply our hockey things to baseball. And that's much how I feel about this. Like the only way you can lead in baseball is by being good, is by hitting the baseball hard lots and having lots of home runs and lots of RBIs. So I guess to answer your question, no, he's not leadery enough because he's leading the team in money and he's not leading the team in anything offensively. And that's what you need him to do. So I guess my answer would be no. But I think what a leader is in baseball is much different than it is in other sports. Is that fair?
1: It is, for sure. It's totally different, and it's actually not a try-harder sport, and oftentimes you get into trouble when you're trying harder. I will say, though, we just saw a series against the Red Sox team, and you brought it up on Friday with Sean McDonough about how Wilson Contreras is a freak show. Like, he is angry all the time.
0: I like that.
1: Well, and the Blue Jays have had some angry fellas in the past. I think Bo Bichette has been angry, right? Like that's the face of anger.
0: Mad.
1: And Max Scherzer, obviously, the face of anger. It's a little different at the stage of his career, but we all love the screaming at John Schneider.
0: All-time moment. If he had got lit up after it, wouldn't have been his all-time, but the fact that he didn't,
1: got
0: all-time.
1: Out.
0: All-time.
1: In the ALCS, one of the lasting memories of a postseason run that had plenty of
0: amazing
1: them.
0: Moments. Yeah.
1: And yeah, Max Scherzer's part of the mix again, so maybe we get the serious yelling guy again. We'll talk about Max Scherzer's return to Major League Baseball tonight in a second. But yeah, are there enough angry guys? Like, is there something missing in the mix that you don't have the captain serious of the position players? And like, maybe George Springer is capable of doing that, but he's more of a happy-go-lucky.
0: But we got to be careful. Because the Toronto Blue Jays had one of the best, most fun teams for a long time.
1: Yes.
0: Right? With Lourdes and Teoscar and these guys that were, would a little aloof be fair?
1: Sure.
0: Defensively and offensively at times?
1: Yep, yeah. Lourdes Gurriel Jr. making his, like, fruit salad.
0: Yeah, and, like, them throwing the seeds and all this stuff. Like, so you got to be careful to wish away a fun baseball team because 2022 was as good as it gets in terms of offensive team. With 2022, they lost in the wild card, right?
1: Yeah.
0: To Seattle. But a lot of the reason they lost was bad defense, and that's the reason they made this huge pivot to a more run prevention team. But, like, you have to be careful being like, we need some serious guys in here. Because you know what you need? Guys who hit the baseball far hard all the time. That's what this team needs. So, like, sure does it piss me off every single time they flash it to first and Vlad's got a big smile on his face. Yeah. He's laughing it up.
1: It's just a difference.
0: It turns me into an uncle. It turns me into my dad. I'm like, that pisses me off. But at the same time, I just have to realize it's 162 games. It's baseball. You can't be super mad all the time. And all these guys were really intense during the playoffs and they really cared during the playoffs and they were fired up and mad and everything that you'd want them to be during the playoffs. So but I think you have to be careful wishing away guys that are like quote unquote happy go lucky because that's how you end up with 23 and 24.
1: Yeah, I get that.
0: Well, they were in the playoffs in 23, I get it, but they didn't score a run, I don't think, in the two games, and it was horrible, and they were never in it, and Vlad got thrown out at second.
1: 23 was a very strange season because in September of that season, they got swept in the four-game series by the Rangers.
0: Yeah, I think we were at the first or second game that you, me, Blake Murphy, and Katie Bunkus. It was
1: as joyless an end to the season as you could have had. They backed into the playoffs and they're like, all right, whatever. Maybe a reset.
0: Splash some water in the face like me this morning trying to wake up. Maybe I'm good to go.
1: Turns out, no.
0: Yeah.
1: It
0: wasn't good.
1: It didn't work that way. So the other thing I was thinking about reading these quotes, and again, it's a translator too, which is it's difficult when you don't hear the intonation, and maybe something was lost in translation, quite literally, I need a rewatch on that.
0: It's
1: one,
0: really,
1: but I did enjoy it the first time around. Man, Scarlett Johansson, how old was she during that movie? That was maybe the breakout role. Anyways, to again do the cross sport comparison,
0: love it.
1: Everything we wanted out of the Leafs team was just like win. But like barring that, all the disappointment

0: just wanted somebody at the end of that to say, hey, it's our fault. We were supposed to produce. We didn't produce. We're going home because we weren't good enough.
1: Yeah.
0: And we never heard that one time. Vladimir Guerrero Jr. obviously knows the season is horrible. It's going poorly, and for him individually, but he's saying be patient. Yeah. Not necessarily, hey, I know I haven't been good enough. I need to be better.
1: They were 10 times better than the Leafs ever were. Literally less than a year ago.
0: Yeah.
1: Where they gave all of us all of the best memories we're going to have for however long until they're good again, and they get to that point again if they ever do. So I get how you could be frustrated with be patient, but it's kind of last year that they were amazing and gave us way more than that Leafs core had ever considered. Like the Leafs got, you know, 7 games in the second round 2 years ago, but that was kind of fake. The game 5 and game 7 take away from them getting the game 7.
0: They almost blew a 3-0 lead against the Senators, yeah.
1: Yeah, that was really, who was it that scored? Perron went upstairs to make a 2-2. I was like, we're not doing this again, are we? And then Pacioretty, God love him.
0: Yep.
1: Wearing 67 on his back, fired it in, low blocker. God, I was fired up. I don't want to tell you the sound they made when Pacioretty scored that goal. Couldn't have a game 7 because they would have lost. Yeah. I just think that like a bit of this may be translatory, but be patient. It doesn't bother me. Like, they gave me the best month of my life less than a year ago. And I can't be that mad at that comment, quite frankly. I'm mad every night watching the product, but him saying that doesn't piss me off, I don't think, as much as it should be. As much as it should.
0: No, I'm with you. Yeah. It is just such a different sport, man.
1: It is.
0: It is. All the opinions and analysis that you can, I think, rightly apply to a hockey team. And yeah, we try to do the thing with hockey that we do with baseball, where it's just about the numbers and what do you produce and, you know, your advanced stats and your expected goals for and blah, blah, blah. But it's not that sport, because you literally, there is a chemistry element and it's such a free-flowing thing. And we've seen it where effort levels and emotional levels increase, decrease, ebb and flow. Whereas in baseball, yeah, sure, emotion ebbs and flows, but as the result of good performance. And it's a fine motor skill sport. It's a skill sport as opposed to an emotional, physical sport.
1: Yeah, 100%. Like, you're right.
0: Okay, so Screamer number one is back in Major Leagues of Baseball today. Max Scherzer returns to the mound.
1: Can't wait.
0: After what was an unbelievable, this is fact, not opinion, unbelievable final rehab appearance with the Bisons, where he did not allow a hit. Struck out 7 over 5 innings.
1: I would hope he does that to minor league hitters.
0: Yeah. The International League is not major leagues, obviously. And
1: I've never gone to a Bisons game.
0: Oh, it's a great experience. You should go.
1: I would like to do that.
0: The ballpark is very cool.
1: Yeah, it's
0: right off the highway.
1: Not that long of a drive. And I would love some wings. You know, maybe go to the casino.
0: I might wait until maybe Arjun Namala gets there, who, by the way, is starting to kill it in New Hampshire. Okay. So you may see a call up to AAA, because right now, I don't know.
1: A little thin.
0: Josh Kasevich doing it for you. And maybe we'll see Josh Kasevich at the major league level.
1: But Harry J is my guy.
0: Jay Harry. You had me confused. I was like, is he Harry? No, he's Jay Harry. Anyways, so Max Scherzer returns today. He has a full no trade clause on his 1-year deal that he signed with the Blue Jays this season. And at last check, he looked destined for retirement. He just was not capable of getting major league hitters out. Is there any value, do you think, to be had in a Max Scherzer trade if he is decent against a very good Nationals offense? Like, Nats are above 500. They're kind of an up-and-coming team. CJ Abrams has, like, a bazillion home runs in, like, the last 2 games. He's having an unbelievable year. That Nationals team can score. They just can't pitch. Otherwise, they'd be a real threat in the National League this season. If Max Scherzer shoves against his old team,

0: It's basically one start you get.
1: I mean, I don't think anyone's going to convince themselves of that. I think you'd have to be pretty stupid to convince yourself of that. Like, I quite frankly can't believe we're even here.
0: Mm-hmm.
1: Like, I really thought this was over, but the Jays suck. So they need arms. They need guys that are going to pitch, right? Like, they need starts. So mm-hmm. I think that's the reason. Like, if the Jays were in contention,
0: yeah,
1: would he be pitching tonight?
0: Probably not.
1: Yeah, right? Like, this just feels like a team that's bad getting a bad pitcher to pitch for them when they need pitching. Like, it's hard to look at it any other way. Like, I understand that he's had a Hall of Fame career. Mm-hmm. He was amazing for the Jays last year at times, started Game 7 of the World Series that you and I watched. I get it, but having him pitch, I mean, the last time he pitched, was that against the Phillies? Right? Where he got, like, lit up like a Christmas tree, and then he didn't.
0: Just every outing this
1: season. I mean, he's got a 10 ERA. I mean, there wasn't any outings that were good.
0: Like, last season, at least during the regular season, there were a couple of starts. The one against the Tigers,
1: yes,
0: where I had myself convinced, not only is Max Scherzer part of the postseason rotation, he might be your game one starter because of the pedigree.
1: Yeah, I had that conversation lots of times, that he should be the game one starter. And, yeah, that was an amazing series. I was down there for this Scoobel versus Gosman game.
0: Yeah,
1: and that series was awesome.
0: Hey, remember when the Blue Jays played awesome baseball?
1: Yeah, but that was kind of when they were at their peak of, like, I was sitting beside a Tigers guy, Tigers fan, and Nathan Lucas hit a home run. He looked at me, he's like, who are these guys? Yeah. And I was like, in retrospect, you were right, Brian. Like,
0: don't put that hate on Nathan Lucas. No,
1: he hit a two-run bomb. I was like, he's like, what? They're like, yeah, he's been kind of, he's a farmhand who just kind of got, I don't know what to tell you.
0: Yeah.
1: But yeah, I'm surprised we're here with Scherzer. And I guess if he was, if he gave him five innings tonight of, you know, three-run ball and he struck out four guys, is the Dodgers general manager going to be like, yeah, he could be our sixth guy or seventh guy? Like, no, he's just going to pitch for the Jays for the rest of this year. He has a no-trade clause. Was Dubas doing these contracts? How did everybody get a no-trade clause? Anyways, it is what it is to me. He's a old pitcher that doesn't really have it anymore pitching for a bad baseball team.
0: Yeah, to me, the best case...
1: There's nothing more than that.
0: The best case scenario to me, honestly, is Max Scherzer just finishes his Hall of Fame career. He actually announces, because you need to do that. You need to announce it. You need to do the Justin Verlander. I'm announcing this is my last season.
1: He doesn't think it's his last season. He still thinks he's
0: good.
1: That's
0: nuts.
1: That's the problem.
0: That's nuts.
1: And that's been the problem this whole time. Where when they're still in contention, he's like, I'm coming back. Yeah. I'm coming back. He what made him who he was his entire career, that freak bulldog mentality, that is the same mentality that's making him go out there tonight against one of the best young teams in the league with tons of great hitters that are likely going to hit the ball on him hard the entire game, but he still thinks he's going to go out there and be Max Scherzer, and that's what makes him great, but that's also what makes him scary at this point of his career and probably why I wouldn't bring him into a contending clubhouse.
0: Yeah, I think the indication to him that it is, in fact, over will be when, and who knows, maybe he doesn't want to waive his no-move clause, but when the Blue Jays don't have to come to him and ask him to, because nobody's interested in bringing in a 40-plus-year-old Max Scherzer. So, hey, listen, great roll of the dice with Max Scherzer last season.
1: Bad roll of the dice this year.
0: I don't know if it was a bad roll of the dice, because just like the LeBron, I mean, it's not comparable because we're talking about guys who are way more impactful at this point in their careers, LeBron and Max Scherzer. But Max Scherzer was brought in entirely to be additive, right? Like, even remember the way the contract is structured, where it's like incentive laden, considering how many innings you pitch. And at the time, he was supposed to be the sixth starter. You're like, how is Max Scherzer going to factor in here? Little did we know he'd be joining a rotation with only four starters in it, right? He's not on this list, but it did have us thinking about the most washed athletes ever.
1: He's not on this list?
0: I don't think so.
1: This season, it doesn't put him on that list?
0: Okay. All right. I'll defer to you. Who are the most washed athletes to ever play for a Toronto franchise?
1: There's a chance tonight is the last start ever.
0: Yeah.
1: Where he goes out there, he gets tattooed, and he's like, oh, my back. And then we just don't see him again. This season would constitute as that. Mm-hmm. But to answer your question, I think we actually in Toronto have a long lineage of this.
0: Yes. I mean, the hockey team especially.
1: Oh,
0: it's literally like you can't, from Phil Housley to Ron Francis to Eric Lindros to Sergei Bobrovsky, you know.
1: That's rude. That's very rude. You practice that one in the mirror, buddy? That's rude. I think the Mount Rushmore for washed up guys that have played for Toronto sports teams. On the left side is Hakeem Olajuwon.
0: Yeah.

0: Right? Of course.
1: That's the left side of the Mount Rushmore. Mm-hmm. I think it's Ron Francis. Mm-hmm. I think if we're going to do baseball, I'm not going to put Max Scherzer there, but we're kind of heading towards that.
2: You know, there's a couple
1: Vladimir
2: of...
1: Vladimir Guerrero Jr. Junior Senior.
2: he never played Vladimir a game Guerrero for the Blue Jays. Vladimir Guerrero Junior
1: Senior. It's early still.
2: It doesn't... He doesn't count. He never played a game for the Blue Jays.
1: I'm trying to think of the best baseball ones.
2: Okay, so there's a couple that come to mind. Honestly,
1: Not Frank Thomas, because he was actually pretty good.
2: Dude, I agree. And in fact, when he was released, and he was making intimations about how it was contract related because there were incentives and vesting options in his deal that had to do with plate appearances, that he thought it was a money decision that was made. I agree.
1: It was a money decision.
2: Like, he wasn't killing it, but he still had an on-base percentage that was well above league average. I saw him be a pretty damn good hitter for the Toronto Blue Jays.
1: The game he hit his 500th home run.
2: That was cool. Against the Twins?
1: Yes.
2: See, listen, I have a memory too.
1: Yep.
2: You know who's actually closer to the top of this, and we don't think about it because the season went well for the Blue Jays? Ricky Henderson was washed. And he still played like 10 more years after that. But for the Blue Jays, not good, right? Like,
1: I don't know.
2: On base?
1: I just adored all of them as a little kid, so I don't know.
2: Of course, but yeah, it's more a Leafs thing. Like, there are so many Leafs on this list. It's ridiculous.
1: I would like to, in recent vintage, I think, which person do you think was worse in terms of washed up there? Was it Thornton or Wayne Simmons?
2: Yeah, that's a tough one.
1: I think Thornton.
2: Yeah.
1: Because I think Simmons actually had some moments, and he scored that goal. It was during COVID. Mm-hmm. He scored a goal, and then he got his wrist slashed, mm-hmm. remember? And then he came back, and he was never really the same after that. But he was pretty good for the Leafs, and he was playing on the top line at times, which is just what the Leafs do. They put their new guys on the top line. Joe Thornton played on the top line like all the time. They're like, yeah, he's Joe Thornton. But yeah, I think of recent vintage, I think of those guys. But yeah,
2: Marlowe.
1: Yeah, like, the first year of Marlowe was good. Mm-hmm. Then the second one was bad, and then they had to trade it away
2: for Seth Jarvis
1: so that they could sign Andreas Janssen and Kasperi Kapanen. By the way, mm-hmm. they needed that money so desperately to sign those two guys, but they had to.
2: At least
1: Kapanen's
2: still in the league.
1: Yeah, great. He's a bit player on a...
2: Where is Andreas Janssen?
1: I would definitely say Sweden.
2: Yeah, that's probably
1: fair. Yeah, let's look it up. But yeah, I think those ones... And then you go back to like our childhood. I mean, or my childhood. You're older than me. You're an old guy. Yeah. But like, you know, Ron Francis.
2: Yeah.
1: I guess Owen Nolan wasn't quite washed up, but like he was pretty good for the Leafs. I kind of disagree with you on the Lindros one.
2: Okay.
1: I think Lindros kind of had some bad luck here, and like he had his first game scored two goals, and like I would definitely rock an Eric Lindros Leafs jersey. Like I was really excited about that, and I think there was some bad luck, but I don't think he was fully washed up. He went to like two more teams after the Leafs, didn't he?
2: One more.
1: He played
2: 49 games for Dallas where he scored 5 goals. So he 26.
1: That was
2: points.
1: Right after Toronto.
2: He played 33 games.
1: Rangers was before Toronto.
2: He played three seasons for the Rangers from 01 to 04. Played 33 games for the Leafs and scored 11 goals. Had 22 points.
1: Yeah. By the way, I'm not going to try to pronounce the team that Andreas Janssen plays for, good. But they won the championship last year. In 52 games, he had 25 points, 13 tucks. And in 15 playoff games, he had 11 points, 3 goals. He scored 20 goals for the Leafs in 2018, 2019.
2: Yeah, man. He had a moment there.
1: Yeah, he did.
2: Where you thought his return in the postseason was going to be integral. It turned out not to be.
1: He scratched Nick Robertson when he was a 13-year-old.
2: Yeah, that's true. Jermaine O'Neal, another one to throw into the Raptors mix.
1: Oh, yeah. Jermaine O'Neal. I was so excited about that. I was so fired up for when they signed him. The Twin Towers, right? Him and Chris Bosh. And they just never, they were just tripping over each other the entire time. It was not good.
2: You know what? You might be right. The Max Scherzer thing is tough, though, because there were moments, right? Because he started freaking Game 7 of the World Series a season ago. So, yes, now it feels like this is the most washed you're ever going to be as a 40-plus-year-old with an ERA over 10 trying to return to the major leagues after multiple injections.
1: What about, we got a couple texters sent it in here. Mm-hmm. This one has no name, unfortunately. Jose Canseco was washed for the Jays. Mm-hmm. And another one, a Sam from Own Sound texted in. It's not me. I didn't text in. It said Jermaine Defoe on TFC.
2: Okay.
1: A bloody big deal.

0: God, that was a guy who very quickly realized MLS wasn't everything he thought it was going to be.
1: Two-goal debut against the Seattle Sounders, fired up. I was like, oh, my God, we got a guy here.
0: Yeah.
1: That was the era where they were taking big swings, and then the next big swing was a really good one with Sebastian Giovinco, and it turned out really well.
0: But, yep.
1: Yeah, I thought that was a good submission.
0: And I don't know, the Canseco thing, at 33 years old, still had an 836 OPS, hit 46 bombs, including one of the fifth. Nope. Deck tanks.
1: Okay, I disagree with that texter. Sorry.
0: Yeah.
1: I was just trying to involve our listeners.
0: Yeah.
1: You're so mean to that guy.
0: You didn't even put
1: a name on it. You just got to be mean to him.
0: Yeah. All right. Let's take a break.
1: I think Scherzer's going to be on the list.
0: Yeah.
1: I think we look back on this season and like, we'll have last season. We'll have that. But I think we'll be like, I think this year will just be as synonymous with the disappointment as like, we'll be like, oh, the first year was good, but boy, that second year really was bad.
0: I disagree. Okay. I think, man, when you get to game 7 of a World Series and you get that close to winning a World Series against a Dodgers team in the middle of 3 consecutive World Series titles, and yes, the reports have already come out that they're going to be all in on Tarek Skubal, because why wouldn't they?
1: Yeah.
0: I think that, yeah, obviously we live in the immediacy right now. We're living through 2026. We can't get beyond that.
1: No, you're right.
0: Despite our best efforts.
1: How do we know in the good old days before?
0: But I think in 10 years, 2025, probably going to live a little larger in our minds than 2026.
1: Yeah. But listen, this is part of the story, man.
0: Yeah.
1: Like I said during the winter last year, after the hellscape that was game 7 and the way that ended, I said, I hope we're not the Texas Rangers without the ring.
0: Yeah, that sucks.
1: And that's kind of how it's feeling at this very moment.
0: Yep.
1: So, anyways.
0: All right. When we come back, John Morosi, MLB Network, as the Fan Morning Show continues. Ben Ennis, Sam McKee, SportsCenter 590, The Fan.
2: From the 680 Traffic Center, I'm Eva Franciscatos. Eastbound on the 401 at the 407, 3 lanes are closed for a collision. Ramp to the 407 is partially blocked off for a collision. North 400 at Steeles, we've got debris in the 2 right lanes, and we still have ongoing delays. South 427, south of Finch to the 409 ramp due to construction. South 410 at Williams Parkway, left lane closed for a collision. 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

0: Morning Show, Sportsnet 590, The Fan, Ben Ennis, Sam McKee. Blue Jays return to action tonight in Washington, D.C., where they've very nicely scheduled these first pitches for before 7 o'clock. Love that. 6:45 first pitch tonight and tomorrow.
1: Snoring by 9:30.
0: Yeah, you love that.
1: Yeah.
0: Nats are a fun, exciting young team led by C.J. Abrams, who's on some kind of heater right now, as Max Scherzer is going to return to Major League Baseball tonight. Let's talk to today's Insider, brought to you by Don Valley North Lexus. John Morosi of MLB Network joins us this morning. How's it going, John?
2: Good morning, my friends. I am speaking with you live from Cooperstown. I get to soak in the grandeur of Cooperstown for one more day. Of course, former Blue Jay Jeff Kent, who went to the Mets in the David Cone trade back in 1992. He was one of the three new inductees yesterday, and we get to have our roundtable conversation. Actually, one of my favorite parts of the weekend is I get to stay back for one extra day. It's like still being at university after everyone else is gone. You get a chance to stay back for one more day, and I'll actually be moderating a conversation among the three new Hall of Famers out at Doubleday Field at 10:30 today. So it's a fun. We call it the Road to Cooperstown Live, and we get fan questions, and it was great. One of my favorites was last year. I had a fan came in from Japan. Of course, Ichiro was inducted. And there was a question written in Japanese that was handed to me. And I said, well, Ichiro, and his interpreter, Alan, I said, I can't read this, so I'm just going to hand this to you, and then I'll let you explain to me what it says, and then you can go ahead and answer it. And it was a pretty great moment, but it's one of my favorite parts of the whole weekend.
0: I saw some of the clips from the weekend and some real emotional stuff from Andrew Jones talking about his late father. Also saw, so Ichiro, obviously, like the current Hall of Famers are there. He was taking batting practice in Cooperstown?
1: Of course he was.
0: Jason Stark was tweeting about
2: that.
0: What happened?
2: So, this is a really important story, actually. So okay. Ichiro, every year he organizes and plays a game among the, he basically is the all-time pitcher and also participates in an all-star game, the high school all-star game, for the high school girls all-stars of Japan. And they play it at the Tokyo Dome. And Ichiro has organized this for years now, and he wants to provide an opportunity for girls to play higher levels and more baseball in Japan and around the world after high school. So in Japan, not only is girls softball popular, but girls baseball is popular. And so he's doing this to sort of expand opportunities for them and to help create more pathways and ideally expand awareness and maybe result in a professional league one day. But the unique part about it, as you're describing, is this is a man who's now in his 50s and he is the all-time pitcher. So he's got to train himself in, and this is part of it last year. I asked him actually at this very event 1 year ago, about he was playing catch with Billy Wagner's son. And he basically the translated answer comes back and he said, yes, it was a wonderful experience to bond with the son of one of my Hall of Fame classmates. But I got to get ready to pitch, man. I mean, I've got to get, he pitches the entire game. It's like 140 or 50 pitches. And so he has to build up his pitch count. And he said, it's lovely to be here in Cooperstown, but guys, I'm behind schedule. He had to find a field last year to play catch with Cason Wagner, and based on Jason's reporting and what I was told as well, I saw him at the event a couple nights ago. He's ready to do it again and getting himself back into pitching shape. So Ichiro, truly a marvel, and all for a great cause.
1: Who would have a better night against the Nationals tonight, Max Scherzer or Ichiro?
2: As I have said before many times on this network, that's a great question. I think let's hope that it's Max. Let's hope that it's Max. And obviously, returning to his.

0: former ballpark where he was a World Series champion. It creates some positive vibes. And honestly, I have the same emotion for Max that I do for Justin Verlander, which is if this is their last year, in the case of Verlander, we know that it is, you want them to be able to go out as active pitchers looking at least a little bit like the past versions of themselves. You realize that they're not in their peak form anymore, but you want them to still be competitive. And so, by all accounts, Max has earned his path back. I think just as importantly, over the weekend, some really encouraging signs from Ricky Tiedemann in his minor league rehab outing with his fastball velocity up, I believe, at around the 97 range. Mm-hmm. That's a really good sign. So this is it's obviously we're talking a lot about the future with the Jays now, but we would all, I think, love to see Max end the year in a positive note. And then just as importantly, see Ricky Tiedemann in the big leagues at some point in time. Before the final bell rings on 2026.
1: Yeah. What do you think the future holds for Max? Because he has a full no-trade clause, obviously at an advanced age. The season hasn't gone well from a performance or health standpoint up until this point. He hasn't announced that this is his final year. He's kind of gotten angry when people have asked about his future and whether he would waive his no-move clause at the deadline. Do you think if he shoves today against a very good Nats offense, like, is there any interest, do you think, by a contender in bringing him on? Obviously, the Blue Jays can't hope for any sort of return. Like, would it be in their best interest to just watch Max Scherzer play out the final months of his Hall of Fame career as a Blue Jay?
0: It's a great question. I think that, to your point, there's you're not going to be getting back a premium player for 2 months at this stage of someone who's barely pitched this year. It's not likely to be a real value back. But I do think that it's a worthwhile conversation driven obviously by Max Scherzer and what he wants to do. And I think the number one thing, and this is where the Jays, I believe, have really thrived in the last several years, especially, is doing right by their players. And I think George Springer, to some extent, fits into this category too, about what happens at the deadline. And in George's case, he's played better of late. Obviously, he's not going to be a guy that's going to bring back an A-level prospect. So you have a conversation. And no matter what happens, when you consider what George's stature is in the game, and especially Max as a future Hall of Famer, you want those words about your organization to be very positive. And let's say Max does get traded to a place that he wants to get traded to. Mm-hmm. And then when he gets there, someone asks him about Toronto, and all he has to say are great things about the way he was treated and what it's like to play there and how great Dunedin is to rehab and how great Toronto is and the fans are. All these things that we know to be true, but these players that could potentially be traded mm-hmm. become ambassadors for this message about what a great organization the Jays are. And so you can go through a tough year, as the Jays are doing, and still live up to what the standards are that you've built, which clearly they have, and also continue to build the brand of who you are collectively among other players and potential free agents down the line, where if Max goes to a new place and speaks so well of his experience in Toronto and talks to a young player who one day wants to sign with the Jays, partially because of what Max Scherzer told him about it, it's, you never know. There's a lot of good to be done by handling things the right way. Mm-hmm. And I think the answer with both Max and George is you do right by the player. What are their wishes? And then you see how it all nets out in the end.
1: Yeah. I can see some value, though, in Max Scherzer hanging around and then seeing maybe Ricky Tiedemann make his first foray into Major League Baseball, and some conversations there might be cool.
2: Great.
1: All right. So, hey, listen, it's all grading on a curve here, okay?
2: John, I'm trying to just pivot into this brain, but it's like I was just watching World Series games last year. I'm sure it's not just hard for me, but it's hard for the organization to pivot into thinking like this.
0: Right. It is. And clearly, you know, the one thing that happened out of the weekend was further clarity about where this team is. There may have been some whisper after Thursday's game, okay, maybe if they sweep. I came up with, on top of my mind, a little slogan. I was talking to Blair and Barker on Friday, right before the first game, and I said, all right, this weekend, we're going to call this the sweep or sell weekend. Either you sweep in the right direction or you sell. And I think we all know which one it is. I mean, they got clarity out of it. You look at their season, and you know, we can look at it any number of different ways. But since the 1st of June, so it's almost two full months of baseball, and since the 1st of June, they have one winning series against the team that currently has a winning record. One. Oof. They've won one series against a winning team in the last 2 months, basically. And it's just, it's not good enough. They have not been able to answer the bell against good competition, and they're just, they're not at the level they were a year ago. It's difficult. It is.
2: Yeah.
0: But I tell you what, I remember, and it's not exactly the same thing, but the Giants went at times in the early 2010s from World Series championship to selling the next year or at least not making the playoffs at all, and then the winning it again, and then missing the playoffs entirely and winning it again. So it's, you can go back and forth, and it's not ideally the way you'd want it to be, but you can do it. And I think next year you look around this team and listen, if you get a better year out of Vladdy, if you get some healthier year out of Barger, we can talk. We'll plenty of months to talk about this stuff.
2: Yeah.
0: But this is not a team that needs a dramatic overhaul. And so I do think if you can trade Gausman, if you can trade Bieber, Varsho, Springer, as I alluded to a moment ago, and bring back some value to strengthen the team for next year, I think you do it, because there is still a good core to this team, even though it's really been a pretty disappointing 2026 season.
1: Totally. It is trade season already, though, as the Red Sox and Nationals, two contending teams for playoff spots, have done a need-for-need trade. Really interesting one, really. Connolly Early is in the middle of the beginning of his career. I don't know if that's a thing. He's at the beginning of his career, okay? This is his first full season in the major leagues as a left-handed starter. ERA in the mid-threes. The peripheral number's not amazing, but yeah, he's a guy with tons of team control. Nationals need pitching, and they gave up a guy in Curtis Meade who's been DFA'd a couple of times, but is breaking out. Like, it's happening for Curtis Meade. Is this at all like a measuring stick for what the Blue Jays could get for some of their pending free agent pitchers, or is it not comparable at all because of the amount of team control that Early has? And what do you make of Curtis Meade as a return?
0: Unfortunately, it is the latter. When you look at where I think where Meade's value is, and it's the control. I mean, Early is a promising arm that is known well by the Nationals' current president of baseball operations, Paul Taboni, because he drafted Early with the Red Sox. So he knows him well. There's no mistaking the ability to trade for someone that you drafted. So you've really got a good sense of who he is and what he's all about. It's a fascinating trade. And I do think that this is something that is perhaps a bit of a cautionary tale for the Jays at this year's deadline, that if the buying teams do not see value in the prices that you're putting on your players, they will potentially call up other buying teams and do a need-for-need trade. This is much more of a trade that you would see in the NBA or the NHL in terms of need-for-need. Hey, we've got a surplus here, you've got a surplus there, let's do a deal. That's not usually been the Major League Baseball way of doing things, but it certainly is popular in the other two sports that I mentioned about. You might trade a scorer for a defenseman, and that's basically what we're seeing here. I think that Meade is a very interesting player who has always had tools but didn't really click before. Australian player, to your point, has been around a couple different organizations, but now it's coming together for him. And I think probably the biggest headline of all, for those of us that follow the American League East, as I know a lot of Toronto fans do with the other teams, is this means that Marcelo Meyer doesn't really have a spot, because you're bringing in Curtis Meade. Obviously, he's going to play. And then you've got Caleb Durbin, who's been excellent for them lately. And Meyer is almost an afterthought now, where he's been injury plagued, hasn't really been productive when he has played. And I think that they've basically now layered over the top of Marcelo Meyer, who once upon a time was the future for them. So I think that's one of the more interesting parts of it if you're looking at it from a Red Sox perspective. And the Nationals, as the Jays are going to see, I mean, they're an unexpectedly competitive team, but they're still in the go for it category. It's a little bit of a different type of a trade, but Early has had actually a little bit of a an elbow issue in recent weeks, so he's on the IL at the moment, but he's expected

0: to pitch relatively soon in the major leagues, and it probably will help them down the stretch. So it is a fascinating trade. I fully agree. And I do think the one takeaway for the Jays is that you probably can't have your price tag be too high, because you might as well see the buyer that you're talking with just pivot and make a buyer for buyer trade elsewhere, mm-hmm. because there are just so many buyers. We are in a league where, yes, it is a seller's market to a point, because there are just so many buyers out there that may indeed be able to do one of these rebalancing trades.
1: All right, before we let you go, not a lot of good news stories on the offensive side for the Blue Jays this season, but pitching-wise, there are a few. Back end of the bullpen, we've talked about Louis Varland and Tyler Rogers, but Dylan Cease coming in on the $210 million deal after having a Baseball Reference WAR of 1 last season with an ERA of 4.55. Yeah, we know that he's had some great seasons in the past. This might be his best, right? Like, he's right there as far as the league lead in WAR. He has the one-hit shutout against the hottest team in baseball over the weekend. Are the Blue Jays just the best team in baseball at identifying free agent starting pitching and turning it into the best versions of themselves?
0: They are right in that class. And let's be honest, given how complicated that is for teams to be able to properly evaluate free agent pitching, it's a pretty good skill to have. Yeah. If you're going to be good at one thing as a front office, and if you know how to spend ownership's money on the right pitchers, you're a pretty valuable front office. So that is something where that's why this game is so fascinating, and why we'll never totally figure it out. You can congratulate yourselves if you're the Jays front office on getting this deal right. Again, at least in year one, it's a longer term deal. But I think too, let's be honest, this tells me that Pete Walker is really good at his job.
1: Yep.
0: And that the back of the house analytics people and the sports science people, the guys and the women that help people decide what they're bringing out there from a standpoint of mental performance, the pitch optimization, all the new tools that you've got a lot of really talented men and women behind the scenes of this organization to get Cease out there and to do what he's doing. So he's right there in the Cy Young conversation. I think you look at the leaders in general, and you'd probably have to say the co-favorites are Schwitler of the Yankees and then Cease. And the thing that stands out to me about Dylan is just you're right. I mean, like, he's had some singular game performances that are just wow. And I think that to me, and Schwitler's really good too, but it's one of those things where when you're a voter, you probably look at it, okay, how many times was this pitcher really dominant for a long period of time against excellent competition? And of course, Schwitler is also in the AL East, who's going to be playing a lot of the same teams. Mm-hmm. But then again, Cease has to face the Yankee lineup, and Schwitler has to face the Jays lineup.
1: Yeah.
0: A little bit of a different gradient there between those two things. So it is going to be a fascinating conversation. Right now, though, Schwitler does have the edge in innings.
1: Yep.
0: And innings do matter a lot. I mean, that's bulk. So we'll see. A lot of baseball left, but it is I tell you what, it'll be a lot of fun. In our conversations, we'll be able to talk about the Cy Young race on a quiet day in September when maybe the Jays are out of it. It's going to give you something to stay engaged with the full 6-month season.
2: Yeah, we're going to need it.
1: Yeah, no, that'll be conversation number one. And number two will be, will Vladdy hit a home run at Rogers Center in 2026? And we're running out of
0: time. Are we still going to be talking about that in September, guys? It's going to happen before September 1st.
2: Evidence would show it might not. Like, it hasn't happened yet. I don't know.
0: Yeah. I know. And you know, the other thing about the Jays that I was looking at is that their schedule actually is about to get tougher.
2: Oh, like, great.
0: They're going to be playing. I was looking at August, and I said, and this is last week, I was like, can you dream on this a little bit? And I was like, nope, tough series. So, guys, it's got to happen. I mean, the dude was shining against the Los Angeles Dodgers, man, last year. So there's and the Seattle Mariners, who have a great staff. So, I mean, we've all seen it. We've all seen it this year too, and nobody has any answers. Least of all the guy in the batter's box. So we got to just wait and see how he does.
1: No, baseball makes no sense, and not a ton of it is making sense in 2026. Oh well, John, always appreciate it. Thanks, buddy.
0: We're going to keep trying to make sense of it, my friends. That's what we love to do, and I appreciate this conversation every week. Thank you very much.
1: Thanks, John. John Morosi, today's Insider, brought to you by Don Valley North Lexus. So Dylan Cease is having a great season. I mentioned
2: their schedule is tough.
1: Yeah. Oh my God. I mean, they play baseball teams in Major League.
2: Well, no, but like,
1: baseball, right?

0: It's, you know, it's Astros, you know, but that's always a tough series.
1: Yeah, no, and they're streaking a little bit right
0: Phillies,
1: now.
0: Red Sox, Yankees, Rays.
1: Sure.
0: Royals, Mariners.
1: Yeah, baseball team. God, Mariners below 500, though, as well.
0: Yeah, but they're, I mean, better than Jays.
1: Buddy, that list is long.
0: Yeah.
1: Anyways, so Dylan Cease having real good year. How good? Like, depends on what metric you use. I know you're a big XFIP guy.
0: Love
1: you're always
0: FIP.
1: Talking about XFIP. Yeah,
0: my nickname is actually Fippy.
1: Yeah. His XFIP.
0: What does that mean?
1: Okay, so fielding independent pitching, yeah. Do you know what that is?
0: Yeah.
1: So it's basically trying to separate what the pitcher can control from the defense behind him. Mm. XFIP also accounts
0: great
1: for
0: bar conversation stat.
1: It also.
0: What is XFIP in 2012?
1: It also tries to account for ballpark factors, the offensive environment of that year. Anyways, his XFIP is like a run lower than his career best. Like he's having, and Fangraphs, their WAR component, he's almost reached his career high in WAR already, and there's 2 months to go in the regular season. This season is not just good. It's not just like maybe his best season. This could blow his best seasons ever out of the water. That being said, I'm trepidatious about too many more 120-pitch outings, especially from what we saw on the radar gun early in that start.
0: Complicated one for me.
1: Yeah.
0: Because
1: he's a hoss.
0: And he's competitive. He wants to win the Cy Young.
1: Yes.
0: He's... Now we're now heading into August where he has a legit shot at winning the Cy Young.
1: Totally.
0: And you want to be good next year, mm-hmm. and you want Dylan Cease's arm to be healthy for next year. You don't want his body to be cranky next year.
1: Yeah, no.
0: So
1: you're gonna remove all cranks.
0: It's going to be a... I don't know if you want to...
1: You want to de-crank him?
0: I don't know if he'd like that. But it's going to be a hard balance between thinking towards next season that matters and thinking about this season that no longer matters. And like getting this guy who you paid all this money to potentially a very prestigious personal award.
1: Yeah.
0: That
1: which
0: he's never won.
1: No, and he has a no-hitter. He's never won a Cy Young.
0: He was second or third when he was on the White Sox, right?
1: Yep. Yeah, he's gotten votes before. He's been second in Cy Young award voting in 22 with the White Sox, and with the Padres in his first season, he was fourth.
0: Okay. So I don't know how they're going to balance it, but I would agree with you. I don't need 120 anymore.
1: No.
0: But I mean, like, if he wants to throw between 90 and 100 every start, fine with it. But, like, you do kind of have to start thinking about next year, no?
1: Yeah, like immediately.
0: Right now.
1: Yeah. Yeah, I wouldn't mind.
0: Oh, next year.
1: If there is a season.
0: Ooh la la.
1: If there is a season. Yeah, I think you have to start thinking about if he needs it, if he could benefit from it, building an extra day into his schedule as far as maybe running a six-man rotation. And that'll be, I guess, tougher when you start offloading pitchers at the deadline, but just get human bodies in there to pitch. I think it's really interesting.
0: Where's that with Jake Bloss at? Blossy
1: he's
0: up here.
1: Working his way back. I think it's really interesting to think about those two series against the Yankees and could you organize your rotation for a Cam Schlittler or Dylan Cease matchup?
0: From content perspective, we need that. So do that, please. I know, John, you come on the station a lot with Blair and Barker. You like our station. We need that. So please, John, if you're listening.
1: Yeah, totally. Like I'm looking at that August series, their final series against the Yankees at Yankee Stadium, August 21st to 23rd. Kind of reminds me, remember the Josh Donaldson series against the Angels? And it was like him and Mike Trout.
0: My fondest moment of my baseball life until that point?
1: Yes.
0: It was when he like literally had, 25 RBIs in
1: he
0: three
1: just
0: games.
1: He took the MVP award from Mike Trout.
0: Away.
1: And how impactful was that? Well, I think just about every metric Mike Trout led Josh Donaldson in that season, but the lasting memory we had was of those two guys going head-to-head.
0: I just remember him, Josh Donaldson, abusing that right center field gap. Mm-hmm. Like, just oppo doubles and homers in that series. God, that was a fun year.
1: Yep. All right. When we come back, will it be a fun year to be a Philadelphia 76ers fan?
0: Mm.
1: Curious. A fellow who knows that market rather well joins us next. Alvin Williams. As the Fan Morning Show continues, Ben Ennis, Sam McKee, Sportsnet 590 The Fan.
2: From the traffic center, I'm Eva Frances-Cattos. South 410 at Williams Parkway. Looks like the left lane is still closed off for a collision. Eastbound side of the 401 at the 407. Three lanes are closed for a collision. The ramp to the 407 partially blocked with a collision. South DVP at York Mills. Looks like the right lane is now blocked. That's all because of a collision. Jane

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0: Wingsanity is back at St. Louis Bar and Grill. 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

0: Carolina, Sam McGee. Crazy offseason in the NBA. Celtics traded away Jalen Brown for poo-poo platter. That was weird.
1: Did they ever.
0: The Raptors sort of kind of traded for Kawhi Leonard. We assume that's going to happen. Yeah, in due course. And now LeBron James is in the city of brotherly love. He's a Philadelphia 76er, as I don't think anyone could have predicted. Let's talk to Alvin Williams, Philly's own, former Raptor point guard, Sportsnet NBA analyst, joins us this morning. How's it going, Alvin?
2: Hey, good morning, guys. How are you?
0: Doing okay.
1: Great, man.
0: So we know, yeah, you've obviously Philly roots and Villanova guy, but you've been trepidatious about putting your you know, like you don't love all the Philly teams, but I think you've got great perspective on this, having grown up there and then seen it from the outside looking in. How do you think they will receive LeBron James in Philadelphia?
2: Oh, my God. It's so funny that through all the years, how much this city has hated everyone, including LeBron James. And now he decides to come and date them and hang out with them. They love him now. They love the old LeBron. They didn't like the prime LeBron James. Now they're so happy to have the old LeBron James. So it's like anything. When someone accepts your city and invites themselves to your city and integrates themselves with your city, you just feel like a certain level of pride and accomplishment. So LeBron James choosing Philly, these guys and this fan base is going crazy here in Philadelphia.
3: Yeah, and we had a conversation around about this in our first hour, and I'll bring it to you. Like, there's a lot of moves that he could have done. Clearly the rumored ones with Cleveland, Miami, Golden State, those seem to be the other options. But, you know, regardless of how this is going to go for LeBron there and how they're going to be, and, you know, on paper they look like a fantastic team, but you have to respect his decision to put himself out there and go to a real sports town in Philly. Like, this is a real sports town with diehard fans, as you know. It's a respectable decision from just a, you know, putting yourself out there decision, right? Like, it's a big one from him. It's a lot of risk.
2: Yeah, I mean, but, you know, a lot of times we've criticized LeBron James, or he's been criticized because, you know, they say sometimes he ducks the big moment. He doesn't show up in a big moment, or he doesn't handle adversity at some point. You know, he's not the killer that Kobe and LeBron, I mean, and Michael Jordan was. But, you know, this is a guy who's been under scrutiny. He's been evaluated. He's had high expectations since he was 14 or 15 years old. So, you know, this is just another step. Like, he's been through it all. He's been through all the pressures. He's been through everything. Here to play basketball for whatever reason it is. I think it makes sense. You know, it was a shock, but it made sense because when you talk about LeBron James, he's somebody who's also been criticized for putting teams together and asking for a lot of talent and doing things like that. But he's always been able to play with a lot of talent, which is a big plus and a big value add. So when you look at the Sixers, this roster with Jalen Brown, Maxey, Embiid, a young fella, and VJ Edgecombe, and they continue to build their roster out, it makes sense for LeBron James to want to play with the Philadelphia 76ers. At this stage of his career, he doesn't have to do as much, and he's going to get an opportunity to play meaningful basketball if everything stays and everyone stays healthy. So it makes sense, but I don't think he's ducking, as the young kids say, any of the smoke. I don't think he ducks any of the criticism. He invites that because it's always been a part of his life.
3: Yeah, that's fair. I just meant more like those other teams would have been a lot less pressure, I think. Don't you think? Like Cleveland or him going to Miami or Golden State, I feel like the pressure would have been way less. So that's the part of it that I kind of respected for. So the flip side of it, Alvin, go ahead.
2: Sorry,
3: finish.
2: I think wherever LeBron James is, whether he goes to Cleveland or he goes to Buckton,
0: all right, yeah, we're going to try and reconnect with Alvin. He's obviously in a car and driving under a bridge or something.
3: What he was saying there in through his robo voice.
0: Yeah.
3: Wherever he goes, there's going to be pressure, mm-hmm. which I find interesting. Do you agree with that?
0: So, yeah, because
3: he's LeBron James?
0: He's LeBron James, but yeah. I think we're talking about degrees here, mm-hmm. right? Like, are you under as much pressure if you join up with Steph Curry? LeBron is not going to be asked to be the best player on this Sixers team. They got a guy in Jalen Brown who was getting MVP votes last year. They got a guy who's been an MVP in Joel Embiid. But yeah, if he goes to Golden State, that's Steph Curry's team. Like, Steph Curry's future Hall of Famer champion. Like, he's a champion.
3: Yep.
0: And I know, Jaylen Brown's also a champion. We've got Alvin back now. Anyways, yeah, Alvin, we were talking about how LeBron always has pressure no matter where he goes. But yeah, maybe this is a little more pressurized than Golden State or Miami.
2: Yeah, and I want to say sorry. I'm driving my daughter to work. And I guess pressure on myself for shoot, I need to get her a car so she can go to work herself. So I apologize. Speaking of pressure.
3: Nice dad.
2: But yeah, me right. Philadelphia, you know, it's a sports town. It's a temperamental sports town, and they will turn against you. But if the fan base loves you, I love you forever. But I think, again, with the LeBron James, wherever he goes, he changes the landscape. He changes the expectation. He brings more attention to every situation. So, again, you know, Philadelphia is a sports town, but some of the other teams, they have a winning pedigree as well. So it's just Philadelphia, the way we present ourselves, you know, championship or bust, and it can become volatile. It could become very critical. And LeBron James, again, that's something that's come with it. But to your point, I am surprised that he chose Philadelphia. Not for that reason, just because people really don't want to come to Philadelphia for the most part, unless it's money involved. So it's a polarizing decision. It's a polarizing situation LeBron James is always in or creates.
0: How good can they be, right? Like you talk about the defending champs are in New York. And, of course, if the Raptors bring back Kawhi, which it feels like it's on the verge of still happening. I mean, the Pistons were the top team in the East, the Celtics. Like, how good could this Sixers team be with Jaylen Brown, Joel Embiid, and LeBron James?
2: This is the top team. I think with these moves, Jaylen Brown, LeBron James, a healthy Joel Embiid, Tyrese Maxey, a Vijay Ejkum, I think this is the move that the Philadelphia 76ers, and I'll tell you this, I think this is also a long-term great decision because the people that you're going to put the keys in their hands, Tyrese Maxey and Vijay Ejkum, with an addition like Jaylen Brown and LeBron James, they are going to receive how to win. They're going to receive how to be professionals, although from all I hear is these guys have great character, great work ethic, great people. But I think when you surround yourself around guys that have won at the top level, they prepare at the top level. It's something long-term for the Philadelphia 76ers that can really help their two cornerstones in Vijay Ejkum and Tyrese Maxey. So this move is not just for short-term. I think Philadelphia can really benefit long-term with this decision. But I think they're right there. They have to be top of the East in a regular season. So it just depends on their health and how the big fella can carry himself. Because if so, this is a championship or bust team.
3: Yeah, the Embiid part of it, to me, I'll always be skeptical. And, like, I think his middle name should be if he stays healthy, because it just feels like we have to say that every single time, and it feels like he isn't able to do that. But even without Embiid, just having those three guys in Brown and Maxey and Ejkum and adding LeBron to it, they could be pretty good. All right, I got to ask you about Kawhi here. And Ben mentioned them in the teams there that are going to be a threat in the East. Let's just say the Kawhi trade goes through and we're under that understanding that by September training camp starts, Kawhi is a Raptor. How much of a threat to the top teams do you think the Raptors will be, Alvin?
2: Very much of a threat. I think when you add a Kawhi Leonard, just like I was saying with a LeBron James effect, you know, he just helps everyone else becomes that much better. I think he helps everyone becomes that much of a more of a professional, understands winning. He's been in Toronto. They understand the type of player he is, the type of impact. So he's going to make an immediate impact on the entire roster and how they prepare and how they approach the game. But to your point with Joel Embiid, that's if he stays healthy.
3: Yeah.
2: You know,
3: yeah.
2: If
3: Kawhi's
2: he stays
3: got
2: healthy,
3: the same middle name too. Yeah.
2: Yeah, it's twins. So it's like, you know, Kawhi Leonard, but what he does and matched along with Scotty Barnes, and I love what RJ Barrett brought to the table. You know, you have a healthy Quickly next year. You know, all of these things, man. And CMB, he's a rookie that, similar to Vijay Ejkum, that can have the effect with LeBron James. Kawhi could have the same type of effect. So it's going to be very interesting if the Toronto Raptors, again, can stay healthy. And this everything with Kawhi Leonard can get past it all, and Kawhi Leonard can become a Toronto Raptor. Toronto Raptor is going to be one of those teams just from the way they play and their style alone, the energy, the effort, and the style, the up-tempo, the physicality, they're going to put themselves in a lot of basketball games in this upcoming season.
0: Yeah, what is it? So I don't know how much Scotty was in the know about this trade when it was happening, but I assume he's on board. Like, what does it say about him? Obviously the face of this team, and obviously had a great postseason, that he's willing to step aside, and this is now going to be Kawhi Leonard's team, at least for a couple of seasons here. What does that say about Scotty's mentality that he's willing to at least share the spotlight with one of the all-time franchise greats? He had one great season where he won it all.
2: Well, to me, Scotty's a player that he can play with any and everybody, and I don't think he gets wrapped up into whose team it is. A lot of times that come from us and people that's evaluating and just being spectators. But in that locker room, Scotty understands who Kawhi Leonard is, and vice versa. Kawhi understands who Scotty is. So I wouldn't be surprised if Kawhi came in making it known that Scotty, here, I'm here to support you. Like, this is we're going in your direction. You've been doing an outstanding job of growing as a veteran guy, as more experienced guy, as a guy that's leading this team. So let me help you with that. Kawhi Leonard doesn't seem like he comes in thinking he's going to take over with an ego and anything. He lets his game speak for itself, as Scotty Barnes does. So the way Scotty plays the game, his approach to the game, his joy that he has for the game, his joy that he has for his teammates, just like he did with Brandon Ingram, I think it's a perfect fit. Those guys on the wings, oh my God, I would be a scared offensive player playing against those guys. And now with Scotty continue to grow as an offensive player, I wouldn't be so comfortable on the wing defending those guys. So it's a great combination, and I'm only excited to see how it continues to help Scotty grow as a pro.
0: How has retirement treated Kyle Lowry? Like, have you interacted with, like, is he on the golf course like 7 days a week? What's happening with Kyle?
2: I'll tell you this. I haven't seen somebody so happy in retirement right after they retired. Now, I haven't seen too many people that played as long as Kyle, but his son was going to my camp. His son has stayed over. He's picked up my son. They've been hanging out. He's been coming around with his flip-flops. I said, I've never seen a guy wear flip-flops so much, Kyle. You're from North Philly. We wear Timberlands and Nikes. Like, you're over here wearing flip-flops. So he's enjoying it. He's having a good time, man. He really, really still talking about the presentation that he got in Toronto. He was really excited. Have his family there with him. He's been following his son around, AAU, his older son. So

0: seat and punch you in the face. So we wore Timberlands and sneakers, man.
1: That's smart. Alvin, always a pleasure, man. Thanks so much for this.
2: Thanks, bud.
0: Thanks for having me, guys.
1: Alvin Williams, former Raptors point guard, Sportsnet NBA analyst, Philly's finest.
2: Two things out of that I want to ask you about.
1: Yes.
2: So we mentioned Kawhi, and I said Joel Embiid's middle name if he stays healthy.
1: Yeah.
2: Same with Kawhi's middle name if he stays healthy.
1: Sure.
2: Let's say no suspension. Let's say it's a regular 82-game season.
1: Mm-hmm.
2: What is the number for you that's acceptable for Kawhi to play during the regular season?
1: Dude.
2: Because he mentioned him being hurt a lot, so just, yeah. it jogged my thought.
1: Maybe this is controversial. I don't mind if he plays zero.
2: Okay.
1: Like, I do not care. Raptors get into the playoffs, and it's a situation where Kawhi actually, he is banged up, but don't worry. It just takes some rest and recovery,
2: yep.
1: and they're putting him entirely in bubble wrap, and it doesn't inhibit the Raptors from making the playoffs, which I wouldn't imagine it would, honestly. That's part of the insulation that I would hope that this roster could give him. I know they're missing their leading scorer from a season ago, and Brandon Ingram, but...
2: Who was very good in the regular season.
1: Sure
2: and
1: was.
2: Then I watched the playoffs, and I had DeMar DeRozan flashbacks. I'm like, yep, okay,
1: no,
2: I'm good.
1: I mean, except, yeah, worse, because he decided, I'm done here.
2: Yeah, which was very grim.
1: Yeah, buddy.
2: It was grim.
1: It was as ugly a departure and postseason foray as you can have. So as long as it doesn't inhibit the Raptors from getting into the playoffs and playing no regular season games, you tell me... Right now, Kawhi Leonard plays zero regular season games, but he's healthy for the entire postseason, however long that is. There's not a problem with him physically during the postseason. I would sign on the dotted line. There is no number of games that he can play where I'm like, that sucked. I mean, he was healthy for the playoffs, but sure wish I saw him during the regular season. How did you feel in 2019 when he played half the games?
2: How many games did he play in 2019?
1: Half the games. Like, was it 60?
2: I'm quickly Googling here.
1: I got Basketball Reference up. I'm going to win.
2: He played 60 games. I got you.
1: Yeah.
2: I got you.
1: 60 would be, oh my goodness.
2: If he played 60 games this year, I would be floored by that.
1: Yes.
2: I was going to say 50, but the points you make are very valid.
1: Yeah.
2: That, like, it doesn't.
1: You mean good?
2: Yes. Yeah. I mean, okay.
1: No, not really bad. Good points.
2: Not bad points.
1: Winning points.
2: Not bad points.
1: I match point. Championship point.
2: Match Ennis.
1: Yeah.
2: I don't know. I just like to watch him. Like, I still want to watch the Raptors and want to watch him play. So sure. I would hope it's not zero.
1: Yeah, but like, now we have, like, in that
2: season. If he's
1: season,
2: good in the regular season, if he's good in the playoffs and he plays 30 games, we can't be that upset.
1: No. Correct. We've now seen it, right?
2: Yep.
1: And, we know and he's also much older now.
2: Much older.
1: Right? And you have more invested in him now than you did then, because if it went belly up, it was like, that sucks. Wow, you traded away DeMar DeRozan for a guy that was hurt and we got nothing out of it? Okay, but then you were pivoting, right? That was the whole thing. If this really doesn't go anywhere and you gave up DeMar DeRozan, and no offense to DeMar, you gave up DeMar DeRozan and Jakob Poeltl, no draft pick compensation for a guy that would eventually be NBA Finals MVP, who had previously been an NBA Finals MVP. Yeah, okay, how do you not do that trade, right? Like, mm-hmm. no duh. I guess there was a draft pick that turned into Dillingham anyways. Or no, was that the second Poeltl trade? Anyways, whatever. Know.
2: What the hell you're talking about?
1: Anyways, you have proof of concept. You saw him play limited regular season games. Now, granted, that was a Raptors team that was even more insulated towards winning during the regular season because they had built up multiple seasons of 50-win regular seasons and flameouts in the postseason. And mm-hmm. obviously, bench mob was a thing, so you could, like, you did hockey... change it during the regular season and keep everybody's minutes down. But no, we've seen it now. Now that we know what's possible in the postseason if Kawhi is healthy, and again, you have more invested with the draft pick compensation and the long-term contract here.
2: Yep.
1: Yeah, I think there's way more impetus to play him even less than the 60 games he played in 18-19.
2: The comfort of it worries me for him, for sure, in terms of him feeling comfortable and being like, you know what, I'm not going to play again tonight. That part of it worries me.
1: Yeah, but I don't care.
2: Okay. That's fine. If you don't care, you don't care.
1: Yeah.
2: The second thing I wanted to ask you.
1: Yes.
2: Going to Philly for LeBron, and there's been tons of conversation about LeBron's golf career.
1: Mm-hmm.
2: And like a fun thing online has been like, oh, what club is he going to go to? Is it Aromanik, right? Aromanik? That's the one they played the PGA Championship at this
1: year? Yeah. Aronimink.
2: Pine Valley or Philly Cricket Club. Like, those places are just going to let him.

0: in? Like, aren't those like the most exclusive clubs like in the country? Like, I just like, he's LeBron, he gets in? Is that how it works?
1: Not to put too fine a point on it, but yes.
0: You think?
1: Oh, like, buddy.
0: If he rolls up to Pine Valley, the number one course in the world.
1: Yes.
0: That is actually like a fact. Number one in the world.
1: Well, depending on who you ask. But no, I thought Royal County Down was universally regarded as the best.
0: Pine Valley number one from the ranking I saw.
1: Okay,
0: I've seen online.
1: Okay, whatever. I also looked online.
0: Let me Google. What is the number one? Anyways.
1: I think Royal County Down is universally regarded as the best course in the
0: world. Great. Is it a burnt out field or is it nice?
1: It's a little more green than those other burnt out fields, but it has burnt out field
0: vibes. So you just think he calls up Pine Valley, the most prestigious club, most exclusive.
1: I don't think he has to do it.
0: But okay, Rich Paul does it. He's like, I got a whiteboard why he should be on. I don't think he just gets in right away. I don't.
1: There are certainly some clubs, like, I don't think anybody can do that with Augusta. Like, you don't just get to become a member at Augusta National.
0: Pine Valley is equally as exclusive.
1: Yeah, you know what? The more I think about it, you're right. Now, there are some, and I know of one in particular. At least I have a pretty good idea. So I live in Burlington. Burlington Golf and Country Club. God, it would be so convenient for me. And I know people that have put themselves on the wait list for that golf club. It's, you know, it's a decade long. And they've actually upped the fee that you have to pay to put yourself on the wait list because so many people figured they'll just do it. And, hey, maybe I'll actually, you know, be able to afford this when my name comes up. But I believe, and maybe I shouldn't attach a name to this, but what the hell? Okay. What the hell? Doug Gilmore now lives in Burlington, right? Okay. He's a Burlington man.
0: Oh, my God.
1: And I believe
0: killer under the bus?
1: No, I would expect this to do. If I were in charge of the membership at Burlington, this is what I would do.
0: Yeah.
1: Believe also a member at Burlington. Here's my guess. Probably wasn't on the waiting list for 10 years.
0: Yeah, you're right. You're right.
1: But Burlington and Pine Valley.
0: So according to top100golfcourses.com, which is a very beautiful website, very legit.
1: Yeah.
0: The number one golf club in the world is Cypress Point.
1: Okay.
0: Where they had the Walker Club there, Walker Cup there last year, and it was a rare look. It was a rare look inside of it, and it was so beautiful. Number two, Pine Valley Golf Club, and number three is Royal County Down.
1: Okay, all right.
0: There you go.
1: Sorry.
0: Shinnecock number four. Maybe this is seems like an American list.
1: And Burlington number five.
0: And Deerfield number six.
1: Yeah.
0: But yeah, so I don't know. I just think that a lot of people are getting ahead of themselves, being like,
1: a lot of people. Like, as if this is the number one topic of conversation. A lot of people are really getting ahead of themselves talking about this LeBron golf membership.
0: My algorithm is Gaelic football and golf, okay? That's all I got. So, anyways, I don't know. I
1: think you're right, though, as far as Pine Valley, that it's a level of prestige.
0: It's a little tough for him to get in there. But I saw there's on the Ringer podcast network, Mark Hubbard is a professional golfer, and he has a brother that hosts a golf podcast with sometimes friend of the show, Joe House.
1: Yes.
0: And Nathan Hubbard, I think, is the guy on the show.
1: Yes.
0: Was like, I had the experience of playing behind LeBron James. He's like, it sucked.
1: I'll bet.
0: He's like, he's so slow and he's horrible. And it's like, you're going to play Pine Valley?
1: Yeah.
0: You think if you're like a Pine Valley member or a cricket club member that's been there for 25 years and you've paid your dues, like, I got to have a 5-hour round because I'm playing behind LeBron James doing content? The members aren't going to want it. I'm telling you.
1: No, I know. And we've both had the pleasure of playing some pretty prestigious golf courses that are private.
0: You know what their members are like?
1: Yeah.
0: A little snooty.
1: Yeah.
0: They love it, you know? Like, I've never been a problem in terms of pace in my life. I've never held anybody up.
1: No.
0: But like,
1: you don't have to be good to be fast.
0: No,
1: either.
0: You can suck quickly. No
1: oh
0: problem.
1: Oh my God.
0: Anyways.
1: Not an issue. I do that. Hey, can we just do a quick Jackson Koivun?
0: Oh yeah, I would love to. I mean, I don't know how much people care about this, but this guy's the next big thing. And he was a incredibly accomplished amateur player.
1: Like the most of all time.
0: Yeah, like number one. And yesterday, because the Jays were so bad, I watched 18 holes of this kid play golf, and it blew me away. He's got a wild swing.
1: It's very fast. He's so wiry, too. Like, he's tiny, little, slight fella.
0: Yeah.
1: I like hearing him talk, too. He seems like he's got a good head on his shoulders.
0: Does. His dad wasn't nearly as excited as I thought he would be. And then Jim Nance is like, his father used to watching him win. I'm like, that's a great point. He wins every single tournament he ever plays in. So, like, it's not that exciting for him. But I love the reaction on 18. I mean, if you're watching, chunked his driver on 18, hit it 245 yards, like hit the ground first,

0: then has to lay up. It's a par five everybody's going for. Has to lay up, hits his approach on the back fringe, hits his birdie putt 10 feet short, and then has to make a par putt. He had a three-stroke lead or four-stroke lead, so it didn't matter, but like totally nervous, huge reaction. I'm just saying that Jackson Koivun is going to be a name that we all get to know really well, like in the Scottie Scheffler ilk, like one of these guys. And he's probably going to be on the President's Cup team in the fall. Like, he's that good. So
1: 100%.
0: I loved watching it.
1: Third start as a professional.
0: Yes, that's ridiculous.
1: He's 21 years old, and yes, he did hold off Scottie Scheffler.
0: Like, who, like, shot 63 or 62. Yeah. Like, it wasn't like he beat him by...
1: This golf course is a joke.
0: But they're all jokes. Like, outside of, like, the major ones and, like, the big name... Like, all these golf courses give up minus 25 and minus... Like, that's just what it is. But I, you know, in a sport that's kind of... All their stars kind of, like, aren't that likable to me. I'm finding that I don't really like any professional golfers right now. I find that we kind of need some new blood, and having him come up here and look this good, it's pretty exciting. So
1: where's he from? Is he from? He's an Auburn player.
0: San Jose, I think. But there's another guy too. This Blades Brown, which is one of the best names in golf history.
1: All time.
0: He's part of that class, and he's supposed to be really good. I think he was amazing on the Korn Ferry Tour yesterday. So got some young guys coming in, and it was awesome to watch him yesterday. And I'm sure he'll be at the Rocket Mortgage next weekend, which isn't exactly a prestigious event, but he'll be in it, so it's fun to watch. And then you get into the playoffs. So, yeah, I enjoyed it. I enjoyed my afternoon on the couch watching Jackson Koivun yesterday. But
1: he's cool. 21-year-old, he's 5'10". Like, yeah. He's just a slight dude.
0: They all hammer it. All these guys hammer it. But his swing is wild. You wonder how his back's going to hold up. The hips drop so low, he explodes through it. It's amazing to watch. It's amazing to watch.
1: It is very cool.
0: I love golf.
1: Yeah, golf.
0: I can't wait to golf today.
1: Yeah, let's play golf.
0: Okay. All right. Want to play golf together?
1: Yeah, let's play golf.
0: Okay, can't wait.
1: All right. Legendary rock icons Guns N' Roses are bringing their World Tour 2026 to Rogers Stadium in Toronto. Next Wednesday, August 5th, we got your chance to be there. 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
2: From the 680 Traffic Center, I'm Eva Franceschetto. Southbound on the 410 at Williams Parkway, problems have finally cleared. East 403, so the link right lane is closed off for a collision. It's slow there. Jane from Dundas to St. Clair is shut down for a collision. If you're east on the 401, problems at the 407, they finally cleared away. There's no shortcut for saving time, but saving money is simple. 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

0: Blue Jays in D.C. to play the Nationals. No doubt there's going to be a lot of Blue Jays fans in Washington. What's your list of
1: why?
0: Because there's lots of Blue Jays fans everywhere.
1: Oh, yeah.
0: Okay. Didn't you see Fenway Park?
1: Well, but, like, that's just, like, I thought there was for, like, a geography reason or, like, some reason for not them to go to the...
0: A lot of people protesting outside of the White House, and then they just go, they go see a baseball game.
1: No,
0: down the road.
1: What's my list? I have a very pathetic list.
0: Okay.
1: Three.
0: Yeah.
1: I've been to the Rogers Center a few times.
0: Mm-hmm.
1: Yeah, okay. I went to a series at what was at the time, I guess it's Guaranteed Rate Field now.
0: What,
1: the White
0: Sox? Chicago?
1: Yeah. Dump.
0: I think they actually did change the name or change the logo because it was like Guaranteed Rate Field. Its logo is like arrow pointing down. Yeah. Bad idea for a baseball team.
1: And then last year I went to Comerica.
0: Wow.
1: And that's it.
0: Okay.
1: It's a pretty bad list.
0: Comerica is beautiful, though.
1: Unbelievable. And they had the six statues or whatever in the outfield.
0: Yes.
1: And I did a topic when I came back that Monday of what would be the six Jays statues.
0: Mm-hmm.
1: It was a pretty good topic.
0: Yeah,
1: lit the text line of fire.
0: I'll bet it did. Anyways, my list is much, much longer, but one of the ballparks I haven't gotten to is this one in D.C. It looks beautiful.
1: How many have you been to?
0: Oh, buddy.

0: We don't have time to go through it, but yeah, like basically all of California, except for the Big A, all of Texas, Cleveland.
1: Well, yeah, Texas ties.
0: Fenway, Old Yankee, Shea City. Oh yeah, I've got a lot.
1: That's impressive.
0: Let's bring Adnan Virk into the conversation. He of MLB Network, who has an even longer list, I'm sure. Have you been to Nats Park in D.C.?
2: You know, I have. I actually called a game there. It's funny because you know what it's like, Ben and Sam? Sometimes you don't view it as a fan. You view it as a broadcaster.
0: Yeah.
2: And for me, I hate that stadium because you are so far up, you might as well be in heaven. I mean, that press box view is, I'm telling you, it's the highest thing I've ever seen in my life. So strictly for the purposes of calling a game, you're squinting. 22? Is that 27? Like, it is insane how high up the press box is. So it's a fairly nondescript stadium for me. I don't particularly like it. And I got to be honest with you, considering it is this nation's capital, D.C., Colin Cowherd told me this years ago, because D.C. has top five worst weather in America. He goes, the winter is like fightingly cold, and the summer, the humidity is unbelievable.
1: A little muggy.
2: It is disgusting. I can't. Yeah, the mugginess is unbelievable in D.C. I hate it.
0: Oh, yeah, well, a swamp.
1: Here's a really relatable question for everybody. What's the best press box for you to call a game?
0: Yeah.
2: You know, I my favorite park is PNC Park in Pittsburgh. Yep. I've talked to Ben about this.
1: Never been there.
2: You know what's so great about it is you can go during the day, and it's amazing. You walk along the Allegheny, walk on the Clemente Bridge, Allegheny River, and you get that great backdrop of Pittsburgh, and it's so gorgeous. And then at night, it's even more impressive. You're like, oh my God, this is even better seeing it all lit up. And, you know, of course, the Clemente Wall there, and the press box is very nice. I would say Pittsburgh to me, just in all facets, is just a gorgeous park. Number two is probably San Francisco. Again, being on the water, it's beautiful there. And then I love Camden Yards. I think it's got that great mix of modern and retro. I always feel bad for the Skydome. They missed it by a year, right?
0: Yes.
2: The Skydome, big hulking hunk of concrete in 91. And then 92, they go, oh, this is a good idea. Let's do retro with modernity. And that's exactly what Camden Yards is.
1: Let me do an impassioned defense of the Rogers Center.
0: Oh, it's so much better now.
1: It's always been good.
2: Yes, it is improved.
1: It's fine. It's fine.
0: It's definitely good.
2: Sam, big difference, open or close. I think when the roof is open, I love it. CN Tower is all closed. Feels like a hunk of concrete.
0: And in April when it's like 5 degrees and rainy, then it was amazing any year. But
1: this, I do love closed October at the Dome. Like Rogers Center, when it's closed and it's playoff games, it's the loudest place on earth. And I guess we were there this year in the playoffs, or last year, sorry. Last year in the playoffs. And it was like 25 degrees and sunny for both the Yankees games here. Like it was, the Dome was open. I was wearing shorts and a t-shirt. So I think Rogers Center summer when it's open is a great ballpark. And people like, you know, let's slag on it a little bit. It's in the perfect spot. It's an impassioned defense of the Rogers Center, Adnan.
2: Yeah. I like it. You won't get a lot of those. I got to be honest with you, for my compatriots. I don't hear a lot of impassioned defenses of the Rogers Center, but I mean, it's plus 25 and the roof's open. That there's worse places to be. Good call.
1: Yep. Thank you.
0: This year, we're going to have to really sell ourselves on how beautiful it is at Rogers Center, because what we're looking at on the field is making you like want to vomit a little bit in your mouth. Anyways, but not when Dylan Cease is pitching. And he's been a just total revelation this season. Not that he hasn't done this before. Not that the Blue Jays weren't expecting this when they signed him to a $210 million deal. But he's right there with Cam Schlittler as far as the top two favorites to win the Cy Young Award in the American League. Where do you stand on fans being really impassioned about an individual award, right? Like, obviously, they would sacrifice the potential Dylan Cease Cy Young Award for being in the playoffs. But barring that, like, how much intrigue will there be? And Dylan Cease, will he win the Cy Young Award or not?
2: Well, I think it's notable, Ben. And I really remember going back to last offseason and thinking, who's the best free agent pitcher available, and making a strong case for Framber Valdez versus Dylan Cease. And I kept trying to tell myself, well, a lefty is always more valuable than a righty. And Framber's got that great bowling ball sinker. He's been so great in the playoffs. I'm like, he's probably the top guy, and then Cease is second. And then right away, the Blue Jays signed Cease. Like, oh, I guess he's the guy. $210 million for 6 years. And Framber would wait forever, and he got 3 for $115. So you go, okay, in terms of highest AAV, he got more money. But clearly, after throwing it as catcher on purpose, and people are like, you know what, I'm not really going to trust this guy. I'll give the other guy $100 million more because Dylan Cease is a high-character guy and clearly capable of excellence. And I talked to Jake Peavy about it. Peavy, of course, a former Cy Young Award winner himself. And I said, you know, what are the Jays getting in Cease? as I said, I was a little concerned. I got to be honest with you. 4.5 ERA a season ago. I know the high strike.

0: strikeout numbers, but I also see some high walk numbers. And see, here's the thing about Dylan Cease. He goes, buddy, he's going to strike out a ton, and he's going to pitch a ton. And in today's game, he's as durable as it gets. He's going to go deep into games, and those Ks are no joke. Like, no matter what, fine, he'll walk a few guys. I think he's got like the 10th highest walk rate right now, but he'll punch out guys you wouldn't believe. And what he's been for the Blue Jays has been nothing short of extraordinary. And it makes me think about this starting staff, because I thought that was the strength of his team. But instead, Gossman's a 4.5 ERA. Did have a quality start last night, which is important because he's probably on his way out. So maybe his last start is a Blue Jay. Yeah, Savage has been good, but obviously was hurt at the start of the year. But that's it, right? Scherzer is well past his prime. It isn't what he once was. Barrios hurt. Ponce hurt. You try to get what you can from Patrick Corbin, but that's a mirage. So think about how critical Dylan Cease is. And I'm with you, Ben. I think even in lost seasons, when an individual can go, hey, you know, the Jays stunk that year, but Dylan Cease won the Cy Young. Like, I think that's an extraordinary achievement. And I know how proud he was even to start the All-Star game. And good for John Schneider to recognize that. People can poo-poo it and go, oh, it's just an exhibition. No, that means something to say, I made the All-Star team and I started in that game and he pitched well. So that kind of performance yesterday, it was awesome to see.
1: Yeah, it was amazing to see. It's the most pitches anyone's thrown in Major League Baseball this season. Again, for a Blue Jays team that's 10 games under 500, it was the only game they won of this three-game set against the Red Sox. Obviously, and this will become more apparent on Monday, a week from today, when the sell-off occurs, however big it is at the deadline. But how much of the decision-making going forward, specifically for Dylan Cease, who has been healthy, like that's his deal, is that he takes the ball and he makes 30-plus starts a year. But, yeah, I don't know. Do you need him to be throwing 120 pitches again this season for a Blue Jays team that's not going anywhere? Like, how much of the decision-making in-game for this team should be about protecting players for the long-term future?
0: Well, it's interesting because I think from Dylan Cease's perspective, if I feel fine, I feel fine, right? There's no point to guard against anything. And from John Schneider's perspective, it's like, well, yeah, like if he feels good, he feels good. But I'm with you. I think I wouldn't want to throw 120 as next outing, for example, right? And I think you really have to look at the ease of the pitching. You know, I always look at, is it, you know, maximum leverage pitch situations? Is he consistently dealing with two on, two out, and therefore each pitch feels a little bit more strenuous? You know, not every pitch is created equal. And yesterday was so stress-free and pain-free. I mean, one hitter, the guy was unbelievable. So I think in that case, you go, all right, it was relatively easy. But I think your point is well taken. And there's been performances that Cease has done that, right? He's only pitched like 5 1/3, and he threw 100 pitches. So there's times that you go, oh, my God, if you're averaging 20 pitches an inning, that's no bueno for going deep in games. So it's definitely something worth monitoring. And for a guy who never gets hurt, he did get hurt this year. As we know, it wasn't serious, but he did have an IL stint. So especially for a team not going anywhere, 6 more years left in the contract, I would be a little bit concerned moving forward.
1: Yeah, so it's neck and neck between Dylan Cease and Cam Schlitter in the American League. In the National League, it feels like it's Jacob Mizrowski and everybody else. Like it's crazy how quickly it's turned into his league. As he is a league leading 1.58 ERA, he throws 105, which seems very fast. And like there's a lot of
2: that doesn't seem anything. Yeah, it is very fast.
1: No, I love Greg Maddux and hearing him talk about, you know, the chess match he was playing against Barry Bonds. And you know, there was a clip going around that kind of struck me because his son was trying to be a pitcher and he couldn't touch 90 and it just inhibited his ability to get drafted, even though he was able to get outs at a relatively high rate in his college career. And he's like, yeah, and when I was a major leaguer, 90 was kind of the bar. If you get to 90, you're doing well. What is the bar going forward here? Is this going to be the norm, or should we all just be watching with every single start, because it's unlikely that Jacob Mizrowski is going to be able to do this for 20 years. Like, what are we looking at here if you throw 105 consistently for 100 pitches, which is what he's maintaining the velocity through the end of his starts?
0: Yeah, it's terrifying. I can't remember the name of the book now, but I read it a couple of years ago, and it was a book of fiction, but it's about a guy who throws on average 105, 106. And the author even felt compelled to put in his notes, like, hey, for anybody who thinks this is impossible, there was a time, there was that famous video, right? Bob Feller throwing 100 miles an hour in the 40s. Everyone thought it was insane. It would never be topped. So, you know, 106 on average is not out of the realm of possibility. This is only 2 years ago. I remember thinking like, well, no, that wasn't going to happen. Like, Aroldis Chapman can throw 103. He's a closer. His starting pitcher is not going to average 106. And all of a sudden, now you see Jacob Mizrowski. Like, it's just baffling to me, Ben. Like, honestly, I mean, Yesterday, he sets the Brewers' record with 7 strikeouts right out of the gate. Now, he's got a little bit of extra giddy up because he knows he's not going deep in the game. He's basically, his last inning, he only threw 4 innings. And they're kind of telling him, because now he's set a career.

0: high in terms of innings. Last year was 114 and a third. Now he's at 120. Like, we have to be careful. We're not going to go 7-8 innings. It's going to be 4 or 5, and that's it. So he's really pushing the pedal to the metal. But having said that, when our researcher says in my ear during the show, his average four-seam velocity is 103.5, like, that blows me away. Because think about that. That means 102 is below average for him. Like, it's not as much as he'd normally throw, and it's faster than anybody else can throw. So I watch it completely amazed, and I love watching him because he seems like a great kid, baby-faced assassin, and the Brewers are on pace to win 101 games. Last year they won 97, which was a franchise record. But I also watch it with bated breath, and I say to myself, God, I hope he doesn't get hurt. God, I hope he doesn't get hurt. Like, that's all I'm thinking when I'm watching. Like, it's awesome to watch, and I go, God, this feels like one pitch away from Tommy John. I hope it doesn't happen.
1: Oh, yeah. On pace for 101 wins and to lose in 5 to the Dodgers. Yeah. What a season.
2: Listen, I'd take it.
1: Yeah, buddy, I took I don't want to talk Dodgers. I can't even look at the jerseys, though.
2: Yeah. Get ready to learn three-peat soon. Yeah. All right. Adnan, always appreciate the time. Thanks, buddy.
0: Thanks so much, fellas. Appreciate it. By the way, shout out to my old friend Martine Guyard. Got to make an appearance on Sportsnet today. So, okay. A little TV. I don't even know how. My wife went with some friends, and they had Sportsnet on in the television here. So, international. Sportsnet all over the place. Connected. Hanging out here in North Jersey. So, okay. Good to be with you guys, as always. Be well.
2: See you, too, buddy. Yeah, watching an illegal cable hookup. Absolutely. Adnan Verk of MLB Network.
1: So we were going to, I just feel like he probably gets so sick of everyone, like, oh, movies. You got to do the movie thing.
2: No, we did the movie thing with him.
1: Yeah, but like, he's probably, you know, it's like, dance for me. Like, do the movie thing. He would probably get sick of it. But after I finished watching the 3M Open yesterday, what an electrifying day on the couch. I came upstairs and Allie and her dad were watching One Battle After Another.
2: Yeah.
1: And which I've been on the record, like, I like it, just thought it was a little too long.
2: Oh, I thought you didn't like it.
1: I like it, kind of. Yeah. There's lots of it that I thought
2: was
1: too long.
2: That was my opinion. It was fine.
1: Yeah. But I came up for the stretch, like, for the, where, I don't know if this is a spoiler, but, like, the young woman is, like, at that house, and the driver that drove her there brings, like, the gun, and he, like, shoots everybody. And then the road scene where they're, like, that stretch of movie is unbelievable.
2: Yeah.
1: Like that, like everything else that happened up to that, there's some corny parts of it. Like, I don't think Leo's that good in it. There's parts of it that I don't think are great. But that stretch of movie, it blew me away. Watching it again, it was the first time I'd seen it since the first time I watched it, obviously. Yeah. I just thought it was spectacular.
2: That is not the part with Guillermo del Toro, no, but like, he's so good.
1: In the town, that part, those two parts are the best two parts of the movie, where they're like running through the town, they're trying to get everybody out of the bit. Like, those two parts are great. The rest of it's just like, yeah.
2: Dude, I just rewatched Sicario. Have you seen Sicario?
1: Oh my God, unbelievable. I watched for the first time like 2 months ago.
2: Oh my.
1: And it blew my mind. It was fantastic.
2: So good. He's so good. Emily Blunt is amazing.
1: No, that's an incredible movie.
2: How did Emily Blunt, because I also rewatched yesterday Edge of Tomorrow. Have you seen that one? No. Put that on your list.
1: Okay, I'll sleep through that this afternoon. We're golfing today.
2: Yeah. No. After golf, maybe put it on and then fall asleep. No, you need to watch it.
1: I'm looking at the screen grabs here. I'm out.
2: No.
1: And for these reasons, I'm out.
2: No. You need Cruz and Emily Blunt, who is somehow an action star.
1: She should be a bigger star than she is.
2: She's a huge star.
1: No, she's not a big star.
2: But she just absolutely controls Sicario. Absolutely amazing.
1: She's fantastic.
2: In Edge of Tomorrow.
1: I love that movie. Anyways.
2: Sicario's so good. Yeah, Guillermo del Toro on my short list of all-time favorites.
1: What do you have for your list of ballparks? Okay. You have it in front of you?
2: Yeah, I put it together quickly.
1: Nice.
2: So here's what I've got. Obviously, Rogers Center. This goes without saying.
1: Yeah, I've been there.
2: Yeah. Old Yankee. Have not been to New Yankee.
1: Okay.
2: Been to Fenway.
1: Great.
2: Been to Comerica. Been to Progressive Field in Cleveland. Been to the old ballpark in Arlington, not with the new one the Rangers play in. Been to Minute Maid in Houston. Been to the Oakland Coliseum.
1: Wow.
2: So I saw the A's play in the old Oakland Coliseum. Been to Shea Stadium. Been to Citi Field. Been to PNC Ballpark in Pittsburgh. Been to Dodger Stadium. Been to Petco. Been to AT&T. And that's my list.
1: That's a really good list.
2: It's almost half the teams. Now, I made a pilgrimage there. Like, Old Yankee, I went there last season of its existence to say that I went there.
1: Uh-huh.
2: Shea, it wasn't necessarily a destination, but we happened to be there at the time. And I was like, I got to put this on my list.
1: Yeah.
2: There are a couple that stand out above others as far as the ones that I need to get to. Yeah, go ahead.
1: Great American Ballpark, I would assume you'd love to go to.
2: Yeah, that would be great. I've seen it. Like I've driven past it in Cincinnati.
1: Okay.
2: And I've gone to go to a

0: NASCAR race in Kentucky.
1: Oh my!
0: Which, if you're going to go to
1: life, hey, yeah, you're Mr. Worldwide. Well, Mr. Countrywide.
0: Yeah. I also went to the Louisville Slugger Factory on a bachelor party in Louisville, Kentucky. Which, you know, pretty good destination for a bachelor party. That one's not number one. There's an obvious number one that's not on my list that I've had an opportunity to go to, and
1: I've forgotten all the name. All those. Okay. What is
0: Wrigley?
1: Oh yeah. I've went to the outside one time, but I went to Chicago this 2 weeks ago, and it was the All-Star break. And they were playing on the Friday night, and I thought they played day games there, so we were flying out at 9 o'clock. I was like, oh, perfect, we can go to the...
0: Quite often they play
1: 2 p.m. usually, but it was an 8:05 first pitch, so I wasn't able to go.
0: Bummer.
1: But going to go back and go there. I mean, it's a cool vibe around there. Wrigleyville's cool. Like, it's just, it's a cool vibe. The Cubs in general are just a cool team.
0: Yes. I need to get there. That's that's the real number one on my list. But yeah, I've heard good things about
1: ballpark. Yeah. I don't know. There's just something about it. You see lots of homers.
0: It's called Great American.
1: It just looks cool.
0: It's like, got the smokestack.
1: Yeah, it just looks cool.
0: You can hit it into the water, honestly. Having a water feature is a big part.
1: What's your favorite? PNC?
0: No. I still am going to stand on AT&T in San Francisco as being
1: pretty
0: my favorite. I love Petco too.
1: Yep.
0: Like, Petco was very cool because you're just walking through the city and all of a sudden you're in a ballpark. Like, it's built and you can see it on TV, right? Yeah. With the factory in left field being the left field foul pole, but it's built. It's just like sunken into the city, and San Diego is
1: I always idyllic. Look forward to the Jays playing a series there. I love watching the games there.
0: It's very cool. Okay. Yeah. I know you have a longer list of the greatest golf courses in the world that you've played in.
1: Yeah.
0: I actually have the list. So Score Golf is doing its top 100. They haven't released the top 40 yet.
1: Shout out
0: for
1: my
0: this
1: boy,
0: year.
1: Jason Logan, who does a fantastic job with this on Score Golf.
0: Okay, so we have the 2024 top 100 in Canada. I'm going to rattle off the first like 10. I think you may have all of them.
1: Okay,
0: number one, Cabot Cliffs.
1: Yes.
0: Number two, St. George's.
1: Yes.
0: Number three, Cabot Links.
1: Yes.
0: Number four, Fairmont Jasper Park Lodge.
1: No.
0: Five, Capilano.
1: No.
0: Six, Toronto.
1: Yes.
0: Seven, Hamilton.
1: Yes.
0: Eight, Beacon Hall.
1: No. Nope.
0: Number nine, Fairmont Banff Springs.
1: Yes, played it 2 or 3 weeks ago.
0: Number 10, I know this one because we played it together, Paintbrush.
1: Yes.
0: So that's pretty good.
1: Yeah, I got eight. No, seven in the top 10.
0: That's really good.
1: Pretty impressive.
0: That's
1: very... No, six. No, seven. Seven. That's math. That's seven. Listen, I've been very lucky in my life to play some pretty incredible golf courses. I think of the 2024 list, I think I have 31 of the top 100.
0: Wow.
1: So pretty good.
0: What's on your list that you haven't gotten to?
1: Lots. All of them.
0: Oh,
1: it's
0: come
1: my,
0: on.
1: I can't think of them off the top. We got 30 seconds. I mean, all of them. I don't know. I got it over here. Port Carling. I don't know what's got it in front of me. I don't know. Somebody, if you listen to Port Carling, host me. Love you.
0: Yeah. I'd like to go as well. Anyways, we're playing a golf course today that just missed out on the top 100.
1: Can't wait.
0: Yeah.
1: See you there.
0: So we'll report back tomorrow. This has been the Fan Morning Show. Ben Ennis, Sam McKee, Sportsnet 590, The Fan.
1: Good morning.
2: From the 680 Traffic Center, I'm Eva Fragiscados. Jane from Dundas to St. Clair is still blocked for a collision. Southbound University at Dundas is closed for a police investigation. Eastbound on the 403 east of the link, right lane closed for a collision. And we've got problems on the westbound 401 approaching Islington and the collectors. Right lane is closed off. That's all because of a collision. 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

JD Bunkus Podcast. I'm back. Had a nice week off. Unplugged. Mostly put the phone away. Still consumed, I would say, too many Blue Jays games. But rested and recharged and ready to go here. So today will be a bit of a catch-up show. I think some of this is kind of dated, but that's the way she's going to be here today. Because some big things happened, and I want to be able to opine on some of these things, including LeBron. I don't know how much I'm going to do the Ferris thing. That does feel old. Maybe I've gotten a lot of messages about it. I did tweet about it when it happened because, again, it was one of those things where my phone sort of blew up. Looked over at the notifications and, like, I don't know how many people sent it to me, friends, even family members. So maybe a couple minutes on that, but I just think it's old news and it's kind of basic what the thought is, right? But I got to start with the Jays because this is a disaster. And it's unbelievable. Like, it really

shouldn't be because of everything we've seen this season, right? I've gone over this before, but there was the big stretch there where it was just, hey, just get healthy. And the American League stinks. So you're going to be around it. The idea that they were going to be sellers pretty much at any juncture, even at the MLB All-Star break. At the All-Star break, I think they were five, maybe, I don't remember what they were under 500. But it was like, okay, they've been bad, but they're still right there. I think I had Jim Bowden on right around that time, or maybe a little bit before the All-Star break, talking about how they're not going to sell. And the case was pretty simple. Like, the American League stinks. This team has to have some measure of positive regression, right? Because so many guys were playing well below what their season expectation was and what they've just done their entire careers. Kirk, Varsho, Springer, Vladdy, all these players that you fell in love with a year ago because of all the huge moments that they were able to produce, the like truly iconic seasons a few of those guys were able to put together, and you contrast it with what they've been this year, and it's mind-boggling. Everybody expected a step back from George Springer. That was always part of the plan here, even though it is funny. It's like, well, he's another year older. It was like, really? Well, from the playoffs onward, that's actually only a few months. Not really sure how he went from being one of the American League's five most valuable players to someone who just looks 100 years old at the plate, who looks done. Like, he just does. He looks done. And this happened before. This happened the season prior to last year. But it happened fast, man. It happened fast. Kirk had to deal with the injury, so you kind of chalk a little bit of the season up to that. He's gotten a little hotter lately, but overall, it's been a hugely disappointing season for him. Varsho's been dreadful. Like, he made that play yesterday in center field, the diving catch for Gausman, I think in the first inning. Not nearly enough of those this season, and not enough of the stretches where it feels like Dalton Varsho is the Jays' second most important player, with the home run power, with just like, he gets on those little heaters where you go, man, this guy's on fire right now. He's the last guy that you want up at the plate. That happened at the very beginning of the season for a couple of weeks, maybe. And then, of course, the Vlad Jr. stuff, which is just like, he's OPSing 700. 700. It's almost August. At this point, it's become a situation with Vladdy where you're like, do you even care if he gets hot down the stretch? Because that's kind of the most important question, I would think, other than like once we get past the deadline, which I'll talk about in a second here. But beyond the deadline and what they sell, because they're sellers now, baby. They're 3-7 since the All-Star break. They are who we thought they were, which is the evidence that we collected throughout the course of this entire season. They're just a bad baseball team. And in fact, like, they had this opportunity to show a little different. They had a chance to say, hey, just go 6-4. 6-4? And you're buying. We're not doing this awkward goodbye with Kevin Gausman. We're not just saying, hey, Shane Bieber, who's starting to look pretty decent, you're just going out the door no matter what. Hey, fielding offers for George Springer. Fielding offers potentially for some of your back-end relievers. Like, no, they would have been buyers. I don't think that they ever could have put themselves in a spot where it would have been a super aggressive deadline from a buyer standpoint. I think it would have been a little closer to, what was the year they went out and got Anthony Bass? And we're like, yeah, you know, we're going to get like last year's version of a Ty France bat. We're going to get an Anthony Bass type reliever who projects well, but ultimately is not one of the sexiest names in the market. They're going to go out and maybe get a starting pitcher of the Detmers quality, who turns out to be one of the better starting pitchers in this market right now. But still, you get my drift here. It's like, they probably would have added to multiple positions, but it wouldn't have been anything that was overtly splashy. Would have been my guess, had they just been halfway normal. And instead, they were worse. They used that time away. They came back. Vladdy was like, I'm not going to the All-Star game. I'm going to work on my back. And these guys came back and they're butchering balls in the field. They don't look good defensively. They're like outside of Dylan Cease. You're just like, what is really great about this team? They've got the two back end of the bullpen guys, but they don't lead any games. So they become a little irrelevant. And then the sticks have remained the sticks, which is just like a brutal watch, like a very, very difficult watch. Every single night, you're like, okay, three runs go up on the board and it's over. It's over. You should absolutely not be considering that team come back. Whereas again, a year ago,
They were the comeback.

kids. They were the procrastinators. They were the team where it did not matter if they were down in a ball game. You felt like they were going to find something. Once they started to get on top of you, they were going to build momentum and get back into the ball game. Now there's none of that. Like, there doesn't seem to be pushback. And I know it's a weird sport to judge this way because, like, I think a hockey team, as much as former players will love to tell you or the current players will love to tell you things like, everybody on this team is trying. You can tell when the effort level isn't quite there with the attention to detail. And I think some of that has materialized with the Blue Jays on defense in particular, where you're just seeing stuff where it's like, man, this is Mets-ish. Like, this reminds me of watching the Mets, a bunch of guys who are checked out. Like, you guys are saying that you want to keep the band together. You guys are saying that you want to go back on a run and play in front of a packed Rogers Center and go prove people wrong in the playoffs, get the pedigree back. Like, the attention to detail certainly doesn't look to me like a team that is desperate to try to get back into the playoffs. Either way, the Vladdy thing, it's gotten to the point where I don't know if it would be, like, obviously, rationally, you want to see him come out of it and build a little bit of momentum at the end of the season and feel like, okay, he found himself again. He's feeling good about going into next year. It beats the alternative of just this throughout, right? It has to. But also, how frustrating would it be? How frustrating would it be if all of a sudden all the pressure was off, the team sold at the deadline, they're basically tanking games, and Vladdy started to put it on? Like, I don't know. It's weird to feel this way about somebody that you just gave $500 million to. And this is sort of where I was going with all of this, which is there's a disbelief level to it that I just still can't shake. Like, I'm at home. I'm hanging out with my mom a lot. And she's checking in on me kind of like halfway watching Blue Jays games. And she loves the Blue Jays. Like, loves the Blue Jays. Adores the Blue Jays. Very stereotypical person that caught on to that ride and was enamored by the team and wanted to watch every game and knew all the players and gushed about their personalities, did all that stuff. And I try to explain to her when they were losing these games to the Rays, like, no, the season's over. Like, it's done. They're not making the postseason anymore. And there's like a disbelief. And I think a lot of people have been like that because maybe they've gotten to the point now, and it's sort of just the time of the year in general, right? It's July. People are hitting cottages. People are doing their family vacations. They're playing outside with their kids more. So not everybody's as connected to the team right now as they would be come the next month, like late August, getting ready to get the kids back in school. People are, maybe the weather starting to shift a little bit. You're not doing as many trips. You're getting closer to, fall. People want to dial in for the postseason run. So I think there's a lot of people out there that are not super plugged in on the day-to-day that are like, what? Like, we're this bad still? This is still going on? Like, I knew we weren't doing well. I knew that this team had kind of had struggles. I knew that Vladdy wasn't performing very well, but I didn't realize that it was this bad. I didn't realize that it was like, what are they today? 10 games under 500? They've been 3-7 since the All-Star break. Just brutal, brutal stuff. And there's like a mourning element to this. Like, am I mad? Kind of. There's some things that frustrate me, no doubt about it. Like, I don't want to see Brandon Little pitch any more baseball games. And I get it that it's like, if he's on the roster, you got to use him, whatever. But you're playing the Red Sox yesterday and Braden Fisher doesn't do his job. But they bring Brandon Little out there. And it's a scenario where every single Blue Jays fan who's bothered to still be watching at this point is like, you're waving the white flag and saying that this game is over. Like, he's not going to get these outs. And it's a humiliation ritual where it's like being rubbed in your face. Hey, Brandon Little, like, John Schneider's telling him to go out and execute, and then he's doing this thing after the game. I saw his post-game quote on it, and he's like, our guys didn't execute, our relievers didn't execute. And you're like, yeah, for sure, but like, aren't you kind of hanging it all out there right now? Isn't this supposed to be like, hey, you know what? I know we're down in this game. I know our offense stinks, but what are we saving the bullets for, if not right now against the Boston Red Sox, who we're chasing in the standings, when we're supposed to be life or death for the postseason? Like, Brandon Little, that's what we're going to do here with base runners? Like, they're not going to pinch hit and put in a right-handed batter to face him? And even if it was a lefty, does anybody feel like, oh, don't worry, he's going to get him? Humiliation ritual. Truly, humiliation ritual. I didn't like Vladdy's quote recently. He has ABs that really frustrate me. All of these guys do. They've made errors in the field that have frustrated me. Like, a lot of this stuff
kind of pisses me.

me off. But overall, my feeling is not, I'm so mad at this team. I see a lot of anger and vitriol pointed towards the front office, which I don't understand at all, because their offseason was kind of lights out. And they were saved from what would have been probably the worst decision, which is giving Kyle Tucker that massive contract. Like, Bo has been abysmal. You can't really point to the Bo Bichette thing and say, man, if they'd only brought back Bo, like, yeah, you can do the sliding doors and the butterfly effect of it all of, hey, would he have been better here where he's more comfortable? Sure. But, like, overall, looking at Bo Bichette's season, being angry that he got let go, it's like, what are you talking about? They went out and got one of the best relievers in all of baseball in Rodgers. They got a guy who could win the Cy Young, who's putting together, like, it's like Roger Clemens is back. It's all these strikeouts and velo and nasty stuff. And then you look at the rest of the team, you're like, what else is going on? Nothing. They're terrible. Oh, okay. Let's put the rocket on a sellable cup. That's the Dylan Cease season. It's a shame they're wasting it. And Okamoto, who's in one of those like weird, such a weird season, right? Like it's either, hey, he's an absolute terror at the dish and he's driving all their runs and he's getting all their home runs, or he's like 0 for 22 and you're like, wow, he looks helpless up there. But either way, that's been an incredible signing for this team. But yeah, I'm not mad at Ross Atkins. I don't know what he was supposed to do. He showed faith in like, oh, what, he wasn't supposed to keep Vlad, Springer, Kirk? Like what's the piece of his offseason that you're so mad about? I don't get that at all. Like, I really don't. I really don't understand the front office piss off. The manager, I think, has his warts. And I do think that there's been, at times, I kind of blame him for a lack of feel with his starting pitchers and his bullpen. And part of this was that they started the season using the bullpen so much that I think there were times where he really wanted to give those guys a breather and got a little cute. And sometimes those times backfired on him. But ultimately, I don't view this as like a John Schneider blew it season. And I've seen, again, a lot of stuff where it's like the manager, or Popkins, we're doing this again. Like a year after Popkins came in and replaced, who was it? I can't remember the name of the old hitting coach that everybody couldn't stand for forever and ever. Popkins comes in, everyone's like, oh, he did it. See, we told you it was a hitting coach. Now even he's taking heat for one bad season with these bats. It's like, it's on the players, man. This is a player problem. The players have not performed. They have not done their job, and they haven't even come close. Vlad Jr. having a 700 OPS, like if he's an 800 OPS, this team's won at least five more games. If George Springer doesn't drop off a cliff from one of the best five players in the American League to one of, like, man, I watched that game where they put George Springer on the field the other day. Oh, it was painful. It was painful watching him jog around out there. And the at-bats, like, again, some of them better lately, but he just looks like a guy who wants off the island. He's maybe trying to prove to a team like, hey, somebody come get me. I want to go on a run. I'm 36 or 37 years old. I don't know how many more of these I got left. Somebody come grab me. Somebody just give up a few fringy prospects to the Blue Jays, or a couple of them, make them eat some money and come get me, please. Guillermo Martinez was the hitting coach. That was actually going to be my guess. So not angry. One time, I think I've told the story before, but I remember one time my mom caught me smoking pot in a basement when I was like in grade 11, and she looked at me and she said, I'm not mad, I'm disappointed, and it crushed me. And that's sort of the way that I feel about the Blue Jays, where it's like, I'm not mad, I'm just so disappointed. This was supposed to be this season of celebration of the run that we went on. Obviously, it ended in bitter disappointment, and that hurts more now. Because at least, like, when that happened, they lost in Game 7 to the Dodgers. You went into this offseason going, hey, they're going to spend a lot of money. They made a lot of money on this World Series. They're going to revamp this group. They're going to bring the band back together. The vibes are going to be high. Oh, my God, they went out and got Dylan Cease. Oh, my God, they got Tyler Rogers. Like, this is going to be a team. Now it's like they're a bat away. They just need another bat. They probably needed two. If you're going to nitpick with the offseason, yes, maybe they should have been a little bit more aggressive in terms of getting one other guy. Jesus Sanchez was meh, like, had some moments, had some runs, did get hurt. Barger did get hurt. Okay, fine. Either way, they could have used another bat. Fine. I'll accept that as like a minor criticism. But again, where was this person going to play? What was the person that they were going to supplant? But it's mourning. You went from celebration, revenge tour, baseball blooming in this country, people being dialed into this team, and feeling like the vibe was going to roll over from one year to the next to, like, they're booing at the Rogers Center now. Imagine
what you thought it would have taken.

still believe that he is ultimately going to be a very good baseball player. If you're not a little bit more nervous about that contract now, I think you're being delusional. Like, especially considering, and I've said this before, but when you give out that kind of a deal at that kind of money and you have a season like this where he's in his prime, it really stings. When you could say, oh, he's got all these other years to make up for it, it's like, nah, we all know that the back end of the contract is not going to look great. So you need the front end years to be amazing. So already you're talking about this deal being like, ooh, maybe it was not very good. Either way, he went from someone that I thought was going to be potentially the athlete most synonymous with Toronto sports across the board, most beloved, to what it is right now, which is just like people are annoyed. People are pissed off. There's extremes to it, but I think the average Blue Jay fan is pretty frustrated with Vladimir Guerrero Jr. right now, and rightfully so, and isn't like, hey, man, keep your head up. It's going to be all right. So, yeah, it's morning, and now they're sellers. And so I'm going to have Robert Murray on tomorrow. I'm going to have Ben Nicholson-Smith on Thursday. I'm going to go over more of the insidery stuff with those guys. But my personal opinion as of right now is they're obviously sellers. We've done the Gausman thing. We've done the Bieber thing. And good. Like, that's the only positive spin right now. It's like Shane Bieber looks like someone that another team should want to go out and get. And the starting pitching market isn't overall deep. So all of a sudden, he's put himself in the mix. That's great. To me, this is now, I don't want to see just like a little soft sell. I would like to see it cut a little bit deeper. I wouldn't mind some more creative sells. I'm obviously not talking about the Vlad Juniors or the Kirks. You're not moving. Well, I mean, he's hurt, so it wouldn't make any sense. But like there's like a little mini core, right? Barger, I think, is still a piece of that. Clement is definitely a piece of that. Obviously, Treya Savage is a piece of that. Cease is a piece of that. If I haven't said your name, Okamoto, like, if I haven't said your name, it's like I'm kind of open to you being moved. I'm kind of open to guys that have a little bit of term being shuffled off this roster to go get pieces that might make more sense or to go get prospects that will help you address those areas of need in the offseason. I've said it before. I'm not moving Louis Varland or Rogers for anything close to a song or a discount or anything other than a massive overpay. But those guys are definitely on the table for me. Like, you should call. You should absolutely be calling. And if you're the Blue Jays, you're taking those calls and you're entertaining the idea of moving those players. But this just feels like, I don't know. This feels like maybe they missed their shot last year. They got this big opportunity. They got this big pop. They got a bunch of spending around the team. Yes, injuries did happen. Yes, the vibes got thrown off with things like the Ponce injury immediately and just like the sapping of joy that happened. The starting rotation never felt like it could get on its level despite starting the season with eight guys and conversations about how they were going to fit these dudes in. And then we ended up with Patrick Corbin and Miles. Like, it's been a tough go for the starting rotation. But if I'm them, I'm entertaining a deeper cut. And my fear, and this is where I'll kind of close this. My fear is a sentimental deadline. One where they look at this and go, well, we couldn't get that much back for George Springer, so we might as well have him out there playing games. So when people go to the ballpark, the casuals can be like, look, there's George Springer. Like, nah, move off of him. He's not going to be here in the future. Even if you get a little tiny something, you take the little tiny something. I don't care really how low it is. Kevin Gausman, same thing. I think he will be moved because, again, the price is probably going to be much higher for him, even though I'm a little bit more of the mind now that he's closer to a number four than he is a top three playoff starter for you that you just think is nails. But again, you look at him in contrast to what else is out there in the market and you say he should still fetch a pretty good return. I don't want them to be sentimental at this deadline at all. I don't want them to be having factions within the front office or above that are saying, hey, what about the people that are still coming down to the ballpark? Hey, we've got these games in August against the Yankees, and don't we want to have that kind of be fun? Don't we want to have some familiar faces? Like, nope, don't need it. Don't need it. The core guys, obviously. The younger players, sure. But let's take a look at what you've got underneath the hood. Let's take a look at a couple of the guys that maybe you can bring in. I don't need this. I don't need to keep the sentimentality going. Because to me, in my eye,
That

not only a mistake, but now it's becoming something that is working against them. The way that we had all the eyeballs on this team, all the attention, all the love, is now going to start to zag the other way, where it's like the guys who are around, it's not, hey, let's get revenge. It's a little bit like, oh man, we missed it. We missed it. We had it. We blew it. Crushing season. And yeah, again, I just don't know what we're doing come mid-August in terms of conversations about this team that don't extend to just like, what's up with Vladdy? What's he doing? And can Dylan Cease win a Cy Young on this baseball team? LeBron to Philly. I was completely blown away. Truly blown away. I did not see this coming. I haven't seen any of the discourse on this, so hopefully that keeps this relatively fresh, even though this happened a bunch of days ago. At first, I really hated it. And I don't know, sometimes I'm like, am I a better podcaster when I get some time with a thing and now I'm overthinking it? Because now I've done like 25 different thought exercises about LeBron and I've got it down to like the nitty gritty of it all. Versus in the moment, I was like, doesn't look right to me. Don't like it. I thought that a return to Cleveland or a return to Miami made the most sense in terms of how it would be viewed optically. I thought the Golden State Warriors thing would be fun, but part of me goes, I think that's me being a little nostalgic about the guys who were my age playing together and going like, hey, the old guys at the YMCA who maybe don't quite have it the way they did in their primes, but they're able to IQ their way into being really competitive. And if they were to go out and get Anthony Davis, is that enough come a playoff series where you're healthy, where it's like Draymond, Davis, and maybe Klay comes back after a buyout, and LeBron and Steph, and it would have been fun. It would have been a marquee event. That would have been the hottest ticket in town. That would have been the most expensive thing that you could buy in Toronto as a Warriors versus Raptors regular season game. Had LeBron been there, it would have been everywhere. Like, that would have been the story. We would have discussed them ad nauseum. But this Sixers team, I think, does have a higher ceiling, even though now, sneakily, one of the big conversation shifts is going to be how the East is now better than the Western Conference. Like, yes, the best two teams, or two of the best three teams, respect to the Knicks, are in the West. But the depth of the field, like, if Kawhi ends up a Raptor, and the Sixers are this, and the Pacers are revamped, and the Hawks grabbed a couple of good pieces, and are supposed to take a step forward. I actually think Washington is going to be fairly plucky immediately. The Knicks are defending champions. I think the Celtics are getting a little disrespected because their trade looked so bad on paper. But ultimately, do I think that a fully healthy Jason Tatum and Paul George, Mitch Robinson, the rest of that cast is going to be dreadful? I don't. I think the Hornets are probably going to take a bit of a step back, but they're still going to be a plucky team. Like, Giannis is on the Heat now. Who am I forgetting? I don't know, but it's a good conference. Like, this actually kind of speaks a little bit to the Kawhi thing, to go off on a side tangent, but like the idea that he would be suspended for 25 games, but then also still have to do load management. Where do you think the Raptors would finish in the standings? Where do you think that they would be? Like, is it outside the realm of possibility that they would fall into a play-in game? I certainly do not think so. I do not think that a play-in game is like, no way they're there with this Eastern Conference, which is why I keep talking about this pick swap that everybody has kind of like neglected. If anything happens to Kawhi, I'm now at the point where I'm sort of hoping something happens with Kawhi where he does get a minor suspension, just so the Raptors can renegotiate that pick, just so they can be like, that pick swaps out. Sure, you can have the future first. We're taking Kawhi. Sure, it's a good deal or it's a fine deal now, but that pick swap, when you could end up in a play-in game, the way the new lottery rules are, I'm so much less comfortable with that given the landscape of the Eastern Conference today than I was at the time of the trade when we all thought this was going to absolutely go through and there was going to be no repercussion for Kawhi Leonard and blah, blah, blah, blah, blah. Like, I'm not very into it. I'm more into minor Kawhi suspension. Raptors still do the deal, but keep that pick. That would be my like actual ideal outcome at this point, beyond Kawhi can play the full season. But yeah, I don't like the way LeBron looks in the uniform. It does feel a little like, I'm sure there's discourse about ring chasing. What do you want him to do? Like, you want him to not try to win a championship? I don't really get that piece of the argument, but I do understand how it feels like LeBron wanted to go to a stacked team, because on paper, these guys are loaded, and that is kind of a LeBron

LeBron thing. Like, he loves a stacked team. He goes to Miami, he joins Dwayne Wade, he brings in Chris Bosh. He decides to leave those guys to go to Cleveland when they've accumulated a ton of assets and they get Kyrie and they trade for Kevin Love and they're able to accumulate a decent amount of talent around those guys. Then he goes to LA when he knows he can get AD because they've, same thing, got a bunch of assets that they can use at his disposal to make like a really good veteran team. They win in the bubble, it works out. And now this time around, he sees Jaylen Brown go to the Sixers. He sees they have Maxey, they've got Edgecombe. They could have some version of Embiid. They're able to put together a decent, cheap bench. Like, their bench is pretty quality. Like, yeah, they got big man stuff, but their team is so big in general with having Jaylen Brown and LeBron. I think they can overcome stretches without Joel Embiid. So he did go to a stacked team, but it's like, I'd rather see LeBron on a competitive group than had he maybe gone to Miami and it just been for sentimental reasons. That said, it is a little strange that he's now going to play on four teams. Like, someone that a lot of people consider to be the greatest of all time playing on four basketball teams doesn't really pass the smell test for me in a certain way. And then there's also, like, he's going to a market that hated him. He played a long time for Cleveland. He played a long time for Miami. It's like two other Eastern Conference teams that went up against Philly and fans booed him, fans didn't like him, and now he's kind of going there. And that's sort of where I'm at in terms of the bigger take with LeBron is it's two things. One is that he gets blamed for a lot of stuff, right? And some of it I think is like a little overstated, a little overrated, blah, blah, blah, blah, blah. But some of it's kind of fair. And like the All-Star game, people are like, eh, the All-Star game is bad now because LeBron made a pass. He should have gone one-on-one against Kobe Bryant. And if he would have done that, all of us would have just loved the All-Star game in perpetuity and everybody would have treated it differently. And the slam dunk contest, if he was just in that, everybody would still be doing the dunk contest. It's all LeBron's fault. And I'm like, that's like 10% true. There's like a kernel of it to that, that I'm like, yeah, you know what? He wasn't great in those spots. But ultimately, no, I'm not putting this all on him. This isn't like a pure LeBron problem. What is closer to the truth, I do believe, is that rivalries in the NBA were definitely damaged by LeBron James. Sorry, LeBron fans. I know you don't want to hear this, but it is true. It started with the decision in going to Miami, going to a stacked team and leaving Cleveland and deciding to join Dwayne Wade, who at the time was the second best player in the Eastern Conference. Then he goes back to Cleveland. You're like, okay, fine. Like, it's a homecoming thing. It's back with his guys, but it also does diminish a little bit of the rivalry that he has with the place that he played for, where there was a lot of vitriol towards him for leaving. He kind of makes good on that. Now they're not, you know, crazy hating LeBron and there's no direct anger between that fan base and him because he's made good. So fine. And I think most people would forgive that one because that's where he's from. That's where he started. And again, he did win and he gave us one of the best finals of all time. Then he goes to Lakers. Nothing really there. But now coming back to Philly, it's like another market that was not a LeBron market

Well, he doesn't really care who's on that team. He wants to win. Good for him. Everybody should. But rivalries have taken a hit. They just don't matter as much now in the post-LeBron era. They don't. They just don't. And he was a huge piece of that. And then number two is, and I'll wrap it up here, he and Steph Curry and Kawhi Leonard have been like the big points of discussion this offseason. Like, yes, the Brown trade was huge. That generated a lot of discourse. He's a bit like he is technically, like I would say, a generation in the sport younger than those guys. But you see how much LeBron generated in terms of activity. And this is a 42-year-old guy. 42-year-old LeBron going to the Sixers is like one of the biggest stories of the offseason. And now the Sixers are going to become the number one national TV team. They're going to be the most discussed. That's kind of why I've turned on my initial dislike of him going to the Sixers. Is I'm like, I think it's going to be an interesting team. They're going to be fun to talk about. They're going to be fun to watch. People are kind of painting it as though it's like these two extremes of they're either going to be a championship winning team or they're going to be a huge, colossal bust. Like, what was that? Like the Steve Nash, Dwight Howard, Kobe Bryant Lakers. And I actually think the truth is they're going to be good. They're going to be fine. They're going to have some moments of frustration. I ultimately don't think they're going to win a championship. But they'll be one of the better teams. But I don't really see disaster. Like, I'm not as concerned. I think the Jaylen Brown stuff is super interesting from the standpoint of, like, he kind of seemed to be pushed out of Boston. And part of it was that he wanted to be the guy. And now he's on a team where it's like Maxey's more the guy. Embiid is more established there as like a personality. Now you got LeBron James coming in. Where do you fit in the ecosystem of all this? But my thought is it's more likely that he buys into this because they're winning games and he wants to be able to get revenge to all the teams that didn't trade for him, not just the Celtics saying, oh, you don't think I can play a winning brand of basketball? Let me show you. Maybe the problems will come later, but I don't think they'll be in year one with Jaylen Brown. I think he's going to be fine. I think he's going to play really well there. And same thing goes for like all the other guys. Like I'm Maxey and LeBron in transition is going to be a delight. I don't care about VJ Edgecombe's ultimate developmental plan in terms of getting more touches in year two of his career when ultimately shooting threes and playing some defense and getting out in transition and having the odd night where LeBron maybe sits or Embiid's out or they don't play Maxey, he has an injury or whatever. Winning basketball games and being on a team with LeBron James is going to be better for his development than had he been on last year's version of the Sixers again, getting more touches. I do believe that. But still, LeBron is going to be at the epicenter of discussion. And Steph Curry right now, there's like stories of him and Golden State not being on the same page. And what does this mean for the future? Because they're kind of tired of trying to star chase for him, even though their decisions have been baffling and bad and they haven't had anything that's worked out and it's the front office's fault and Steph Curry's still great. But when does this, like, how does this pivot ever happen off of these guys? Like, obviously they're going to retire at some point, but it's crazy to me that, like, the epicenter of NBA discussion remains around the older players, the millennial players in the NBA, and we still haven't made the full pivot to the next guys. Like, yes, the Knicks were a fun story. Yes, I think Wemby is becoming the face of the NBA. He took that haircut contract, and I think that's going to bode well for his group. But I don't know. It doesn't really feel like we're ready to just be doing Wemby-centric conversations every single day. It still feels like it's going to be more LeBron and the Sixers and more what happens with Steph Curry and a lot of Kawhi. Like, the familiar stuff feels like, yeah, the hub of NBA discourse. Last thing, I will do Ferris for a minute. So everybody's seen the clip at this point. He's on a podcast and he's griping about how Mitch Marner didn't get his bonuses. And he's griping about how the team didn't protect him, which is just like truly, I thought it was one of the funniest things that's ever been on social media. Like, people will send you a funny meme or a funny clip and I'll giggle, I'll have a little laugh. I thought the Ferris thing was truly hilarious. Like, to be doing this in 2026, and I get it. He was probably asked a question. I didn't watch the full clip. I didn't have time. I'm by a lake. I'm by a river. I'm by a pool. I'm enjoying the sun. I'm not going to sit down and watch Darren Ferris opine about Mitch Marner for 25 minutes. I just don't care. I do not care. I just think it's insane how bad this camp has been at handling PR when they are so concerned about it. Like, that's what is it lost to me in all of this, is like Marner leaves Toronto and instead of just being like,
it was a really hard decision to leave Toronto. I love it here.

0: It's where I'm from. I was so proud to wear the maple leaf. But I just felt like this was what I needed for me and my family. He decides to go and do an interview with Mark Masters where he's like, and it was a constant threat and blah, blah, blah. Like, he winds his way out of it. He never takes accountability for anything he does. He handles it poorly. It creates more animosity between him and the fans. Again, I think that he made them a sharp target as though, you know, Toronto was a dangerous place to live for this guy because there were so many just lunatic Leaf fans just lurking around every corner willing to threaten Mitch Marner. That social media stuff was just so overwhelming that it's like no player has ever seen anything like this before in any sport. Like, give me a break. And then it's like his security guard is running around threatening people on social media. He's got people in his camp who are pressing buttons through traditional media sources, trying to get like their narrative out there, their point of discourse out there. It's never really working. It's hanging around. And all the while, by the way, it's like, why can't Toronto let this go? Why can't their fans let it go? Oh, it's always the media that's bringing it up. It's like the media didn't care nearly as much as people in his camp in terms of propagating constant discourse about what happened here and trying to reframe what it is. And like part of that is their camp is still trying to make money off of this market because whether it's through memorabilia or whatever, they want this market to care about this guy. And they like having the sympathetic group that's like, oh man, he was so hard done by. And then you get his agent, like someone who should know better, goes out there on a podcast and starts bitching about Class B bonuses and the fact that the organization didn't protect him enough. Are you out of your minds? Like that group put more pressure on people than any other I've ever seen in this market by like an astronomical amount in terms of what you did something, you posted, you did it like you might hear about it. You're going to hear about it. He was unbelievably protected. Truly, year after year, I've done this rant before, but it's like he wasn't traded from the organization. They never publicly scapegoated him. None of his teammates like really ever threw him under the bus. They protected him the hilt. You had like former players and the former teammates going on pods, like Zach Bogosian talking about what a great guy he was. Not one time, other than the little fracas that was on the bench that got caught of Nylander telling him to stop crying. Was there ever like a moment of, boy, Mitch Marner's really, they're like really blaming him. Poor guy. And that's the thing that's so frustrating about this story. They created this ecosystem of woe is us, woe is us. Why not us? Why isn't Mitch Auston Matthews, Toronto Maple Leafs? Why isn't he getting everything that the guy who scored 69 goals is getting? Why? It doesn't make any sense to us. Why isn't he the captain? That's such a slight. Why isn't he's one of the, like, what, fifth highest player in the NHL when he got his RFA contract, completely broke the mold as a non-goal scorer? Why is he the one who has to suffer not getting all of the money? Again, one of the highest paid players in the NHL. He didn't take some big haircut deal, and they're still crying about it. They're still bitching and moaning about it. And like, yeah, I know, whatever. Some people, myself included, I'll put my hand up. I'll be like, yeah, sometimes I've talked about him throughout the postseason run. I've rooted against them. I've rooted for the market. I've taken certain sides on the issue. But like, I can promise you that I think a lot of people are over it. And now they've gotten Gab McKenna. They've won this sweepstake where there's optimism about the franchise. They got a new front office. People are thinking about the future of the team. Nobody's doing this like, hey, what if Mitch Marner was here thing? Like, that's not, I haven't had one, like, we're doing the Boba Shett, right? A lot of Blue Jays fans will still approach me and be like, or text me, DM me, whatever, be like, oh, I wish we still kept Bo. I haven't had one thing like that with Mitch. And when does that happen? Yeah, there's the few people that are like the diehard fans that have him as their like Twitter avatar. It's like, and that's their whole personality now is like zagging against whatever most people in the fan base want. But I find it unbelievable that a group that cares this much, that has put this much effort into trying to spin a sympathetic narrative, can't figure out that the easiest way to get that is just to shut up. Just shut up. Just shut your mouths. Just for a little bit. Go let the play do the talking. If you don't want the media smoke and you didn't want the discourse and you didn't want the tweets, stop doing things like this. Anyway, subscribe to this podcast, leave 5 stars. What we miss is next.
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2: All right, Arm, what have you missed? What did I miss that I didn't already do? My whole show today has been what we missed.
3: You quickly touched on it, but I want to read out Vladdy's quote, and I want to see, get your thoughts on it and why you didn't like it. He said, this is through translation, be patient. I know things are not going the way we wanted, but I can promise all our fans that every time we go out there, our goal is to win the game. We're humans.
2: Yeah, first of all, I don't like the we're humans part because it's insinuating that these guys have been treated poorly in some way. That it's like people aren't considerate of that when this market has done nothing but be patient. Like the Rogers Center's full every game. People are losing their minds when they're scoring runs down 6 runs. People have shown up. People have been patient. Like it's August, bro. It's August. You're OPSing 700 and you make $500 million a year. I just think that if you're going to speak publicly, and this is just my opinion, I would rather have it be like a more accountable tone. Like, hey, like this season hasn't been good for me and I need to figure things out. I can't be this guy. I know that I'm the face of this franchise. I accept the responsibility that comes with that. And a lot of this season's struggles have been because I haven't been able to figure it out at the plate. I'm not hitting the ball in the air. I'm not hitting home runs. It doesn't need to be like, hey guys, here's what you need to do. Hey guys, you need to be patient. Hey guys, you need to remember we're human beings. Hey guys, you need to know what you need to know about us is that we are trying. It's like, I don't need to hear that, man. And I don't think anybody needs to hear that. So it just kind of annoyed me that it was like, you're the face of the team's struggles right now. You're making $500 million. You are truly loved in this city. Like, there's nobody that, I really believe that this is kind of, you know, some people will say Toronto's such a difficult market for the hockey stuff or whatever, but when it comes to the baseball team, if Vladdy was doing this in Boston, even after a World Series run where he was amazing and then had this season, you think it would be as friendly in Boston or in New York as it is here where people are like grumbling under their breath but not trying to really shout it from the rooftop how frustrating this season has been, how brutal this season has been? So I know he doesn't mean any harm by it. I know he's like a happy-go-lucky guy. And it just, to me, it was a little tone deaf. It really was. And the surprising part of it is it kind of gets to the root of what I was saying at the top of the show in probably what was a very discombobulated way is like, it's so shocking to me how quickly the worm turned on this team from, hey, they play defense. Hey, they do things the right way. Hey, they work their asses off. Hey, they connect with the market to like, I don't think they do any of these things. They hit every, it's like they know nothing of the things that they did a year ago.
3: Yeah.
2: It's like the guys who showed up brand new are the guys that are doing things like the Varlins, the Rogers, the Cease, the Okamotos, the Valenzuelas. Like those are the guys who've been endearing themselves this season and none of them had the equity already built in. Like who's the guy other than Ernie Clement who had real built in equity that's like improved their stock visibly this season? I don't think there's been many. So yeah, I didn't like it. I just didn't. I'm not going to keep crying about it every day, but I do think that it was a bit of a tone-deaf response from him from my vantage point.
3: Hearing you say that makes me think it was kind of the tone of the Leafs.
2: Yeah, it does. That we've it's kind of like, be patient with us.
3: Yeah.
2: Like, we don't need to be lectured on when and when not to be patient. In a season where people thought you were going to be back in the playoffs competing has turned into you're one of the worst teams in the American League.
3: Patrick Kane was patient with deciding where he wanted to go. He signed 2 years, $16 million with the Chicago Blackhawks. What do you think about him returning to Chicago? And what does it mean for Bedard in their season?
2: So, I like probably everyone saw, like I got the Elliot Friedman tweet. I saw $8 million a season. I thought, okay, that's got to be $8 million over the two seasons. $8 million a year is just the nicest parting gift for Patrick Kane, where they're like, hey, come back here. You're our guy. The only Bedard thing that I can think of is it's a nice real life totem of, hey, Bedard, if you have a career here, this is what you could have. Like people are going to celebrate this guy. And we gave him $16 million as a thank you, goodbye present. Like that's the greatest goodbye present I've ever seen. Like, imagine the Raptors were like, hey, Kyle Lowry, we're going to give you $12 million next year to sit on the end of the bench for the Raptors. And I know Kane will be

0: more consequential than that. Like, he'll have somewhat of a positive impact, but like, it's a drastic overpay. Like, it's a wild overpay. And I think that's the Bedard ripple. It's just like, hey man, if you ever had any questions about playing here, because it's gotten off to a pretty ugly start with all the injuries and the just like constant losing and not being able to figure out kind of pieces around him. If we do figure it out, this is a market that matters and cares about their stars. And like, this is the upside of the way that they could feel about you. And also, here's like somebody who's going to score some goals and also take some of the, like, the media pressure off of him, because people will want to talk to Kane. So like, there's some upside to this. I just think $8 million a year is hilarious that they're just like, yep, sure, take it. Part of it is the NHL GMs got so much money this offseason in comparison. Like, they've all been having to live poor, poor, poor. And now all of a sudden they get all this money and they don't even know what to spend it on. So they're just like, yeah, sure, $8 million for Patrick Kane, whatever. Whereas like, coming out of COVID when we had flat cap, this would have been a complete a non-issue thing. By the way, this reminds me of something quickly that I want to do a side tangent on. Because speaking about the going from poor and having a lot of money, I can't believe the amount of NBA players that keep doing this, like,
1: oh,
0: our money is not actually that much money thing.
1: $100 million isn't a lot.
0: It's insane, dude. First of all, the funniest part of this to me is they explain taxes to everyone, where they're like, and then we get taxed. Do they know everyone gets taxed? Do they know that like people are making way less money but also get taxed? That it's like if you make over like $100,000, especially in this country, especially, it's like you're getting taxed to death as well. Like, it's just crazy to me that they bring up the taxes and then they bring up an agent fee and you're like, yeah, you're making more money a year than... Like, one of my favorite guys to follow on Instagram, I can't remember his name, but he does these breakdowns of, like, how long it would take you to make a year of Bismack Biyombo money when he got his contract after the Raptors.
1: Okay.
0: It's like, it's the wildest woe is me podcasting. And it starts off, it's like, you get one of these from time to time, right? Like, there was the 30 for 30, I think it was called Broke, profiling athletes who went wrong with their money. Now I'm so less sympathetic towards it too, because you had your forefathers come who blew their money. Like, right. You have good the examples.
1: Yeah. Yeah.
0: You like, yeah, you might not have learned anything with how to put your money somewhere. You can consult so many different people and your PA and your vets and like put some of that money aside. Like, you no one told you got to have 5 Lamborghinis. Like, that was
1: the thing. They act like that stuff is mandatory.
0: No, but they act like they're like, we want to live like Jeff Bezos and we don't have Bezos money and people don't understand that. We want to have everything in perpetuity and never worry about money because we've made so much. It's like, guys, and, like, we've made so much.
1: I think they have a misconception that just because they played in the NBA, they don't have to do anything else for the rest of their lives.
0: But it's crazy to me too, because it's like some of these guys like Draymond Green who likes to speak about coming from humble beginnings. Mm-hmm. It's like, how did you get so disconnected from that life so rapidly where you can't have the perspective of what it was like for, let's say, your mom was a nurse or your dad was a teacher? Like, mind-boggling stuff.
1: I saw like Odell do it, too.
0: I know he did.
1: Like, what?
0: But what are you expecting back from this? Like, when they're like, hey, guys, we're actually not making a lot of money. I know everybody's struggling. AI is taking jobs.
1: What are they trying to say?
0: Where it's the economy's in the toilet, but I'm hoping that you'll take a little time out of your day to recognize that when I signed my $280 million contract extension, I didn't get all $280 million of that extension. An agent took some of the money and so did the taxes. And sometimes I get fined by the league and I don't really think that's fair. It's like, we don't get fined by the league. We get fired from the job.
1: Yeah.
0: When we make mistakes.
1: Draymond, so, if I punch someone at work, guess what? I'm not getting a two-year $100 million extension.
0: It would be me punching you. You would be the Jordan Clarkson in the scenario.
1: Jordan Poole.
0: You would be the Jordan Poole in the situation. There would be some one of these cameras that picked it up and I would be turfed. Yeah. Okay, and never working again.
1: Sent to Washington.
0: Anyways. All right. We'll see you tomorrow.
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17: Hey, what's going on? Welcome to Jays Talk Plus. 1 week out from the Major League Baseball trade deadline, that goes down August 3rd at 6 p.m. That is the holiday Monday. We

0: will be on for 4 hours that day, 10 a.m. to 2 p.m. And after this weekend, the writing was mostly on the wall beforehand, but the Jays dropped 2 of 3 to the Red Sox, and it is pretty clear that this is going to be, or at least should be, largely a seller's week. Obviously, always room within that to do roster balancing or challenge trades or strength-for-strength trades, those kind of things. We saw one of those on the weekend from the Red Sox and the Nationals as Curtis Meade got dealt for Connolly early. But the headline items are almost certainly going to be the Blue Jays as sellers, because dropping 2 of 3 to the Red Sox leaves them once again at 10 games under 500, still dead last in the American League East, 5.5 out of a wild card spot, and with playoff odds that have gotten down to just 6.5%. Lots to get to today. We will talk to Shai Davidi a little later in the show. Blue Jays amateur scouting director Mark Shimura is talking to media during this show, actually. So we won't have that, but we'll talk to Shai coming out of that. We'll talk to Kevin Franzen, Nationals color analyst and a former National and Philly, among other teams. We'll talk to Tim Britton of The Athletic, go around some Major League Baseball trade deadline topics, talk a little Mets there as well. Freddie Peralta saying this weekend, yeah, I think that was probably my last start as a Met. Maybe Kevin Gausman, Shane Bieber, even Max Scherzer coming off the IL to start tonight. Maybe those guys are feeling similarly. If that was the last one for Gausman, he gave up 3 over 6, 6 strikeouts and a walk. Pretty standard quality start kind of stuff. Nothing spectacular. That's kind of been the story of his season so far. And then the bullpen didn't give him any help keeping things close. On Saturday, Dylan Cease was excellent with a complete game shutout that is statistically one of the greatest Blue Jays starts of all time, which rocks. Friday, it was a little closer. The Blue Jays actually managed to come back after Trey Savage had a rough, high strikeout, but inefficient outing. Only lasted 4 innings, gave up 3 there. And then CJ Van Eyck was used in leverage. Brandon Little had been used in leverage on Sunday. Those are troubling spots to have to use CJ Van Eyck, and Brandon Little have to use being in quotation marks here, but you see the cost of being a bad team for a long time. Part of why the bullpen wasn't super available on Friday night is that because you hadn't been winning, you hadn't used your leverage guys a lot, and they all got make work stuff in on Thursday, and then it kind of goes on you, or they all got make work stuff in on Wednesday, and then were actually needed on Thursday, and then so you know, Rogers is down, Varland is only available in a save situation, so you go to CJ Van Eyck, and that plays out the way it does. And then on Sunday, Brandon Little, who, you know, if he's on the roster, you got to use him somewhere, but I don't think any Blue Jays fan is going to trust Brandon Little anytime soon. That wasn't the reason they lost. They lost on Sunday because they could only muster one run, but it wasn't as close as it could be. We will talk about all of this. We will talk about the trade deadline. We will talk about some of the guys you may see called up after the Blue Jays sell between now and Monday. We'll get into all of that with Zach Wharton of Sportsnet and MLB. He joins us now. Zach, how we doing, buddy?
1: Good morning, Blake. Doing well. Definitely one of the most exciting weeks on the baseball calendar, even if it does arrive with a little bit of a sour taste on the Blue Jays front this year.
0: Yeah, you are. I mean, in addition to being a Blue Jays guy and doing away teams for MLB.com, you're pretty in on the prospects. What is this week like for you when the Blue Jays are sellers versus buyers? Because when they're buyers, I imagine it's like, well, man, I've paid a lot of attention to Kendry Rojas. I've gotten invested in Jaron Watts Brown. He's been on the show. And now it's like, well, I'm going to have to learn 8 new guys who rank between the 20th and 30th best prospect in some organization I don't know as well.
1: Yeah, it's fun. I think you think back to last year, you know, you mentioned, you know, Cal Steven, Jaron Watts Brown, Kendry Rojas, like all these guys that were making up just this insane rotation at Double A. You know, Trey Savage was there at kind of that time last year, and you kind of move away all those pieces after, you know, you spend so much time kind of learning about these guys and learning their stories and everything like that. But ultimately at the end of the day, it's kind of what you develop and have your farm system for is to kind of help your major league team, whether that is in their development and reaching the major league level, or being able to trade them for pieces that help you make a World Series run. So I think on both sides, it's pretty exciting as someone who kind of follows the farm system, where you can either have, you know, those pieces kind of turn into guys that are going to help the team right now, or you're going to add a bunch of new guys that you're going to get to learn about and kind of get to see where they fit in with the Jays system.
0: I get to do my my favorite game, which is like, give me 90 seconds on a guy's FanGraphs page and I can give you the sales job, or I can bury him depending on if the Jays are trading him away or acquiring him. Okay, so before we get into more deadline specifics, the weekend was what it was. They dropped 2 of 3 to one of the teams they're chasing in the wild card.

0: Yeah, it's the hottest team in baseball, but you're 10 games under, you're 5.5 back. No ambiguity for you at this point that coming out of that weekend, they didn't do enough to warrant anything but the sell?
1: I think so. I think you look at the two series, the Rays and the Red Sox, and those kind of seemed like the two where they really needed to flip the script and kind of go on, whether it was like that Red Sox or Orioles type run to prove that they were worthy of being invested in. And I think you kind of look at them 10 games under now here with 6 games to go until the deadline. No chance of getting back to 500 before August 3rd. I think you look at the playoff odds being at the lowest that they've been all year, and you know, having so many teams to jump in the American League, I think that they're in generally the position where they are going to have to sell. And I think you kind of look at, obviously, it's the expiring pieces that they're going to have to look at first with Kevin Gausman and George Springer, Dalton Varsho, Shane Bieber. You know, you mentioned Max Scherzer there. If he can come back and look all right, I guess today would be a guy that you could maybe throw into the mix there. But, you know, I also think at the same time that this front office has shown us that they are willing and they are looking to kind of do some work early. So I wouldn't be surprised either to kind of see them go out and maybe try and fetch some pieces with some team control, whether that's for the rotation, whether that's for the outfield. I think that there kind of is this scenario where they can kind of get some early shopping done for next year while kind of moving on from these pieces who are free agents at the end of the year.
0: Yeah, and you can do some of that trade shopping in the offseason as well. But if you're going to dip into the free agent pile, it is quite thin. It's not a particularly strong class. There is obviously a lot of uncertainty around the collective bargaining agreement and the timing to even be able to sign free agents. Not dissimilar to when they signed Kevin Gausman, actually, right before the briefer lockout in 2021 there. If this is it for Kevin Gausman, he was sounded fairly emotional after his last start at Rogers Center, said he'd like to get one more. You know, schedule-wise, it's certainly possible he pitches at home one more time against the Cardinals this weekend. But as we start to come to terms with the fact that this may be it for Kevin Gausman as a Blue Jay, at least in this stint, there's always the possibility to, you know, trade him away and then sign him back. They did with Jimmy Garcia not that long ago. You know, the Jays actually organizationally have a history of this. Like Tony Fernandez is a 4-time Toronto Blue Jay. You can do this stuff. But, you know, Gausman as a, like, how much does that snapshot this era for you, given that he was one of the big signings on the way up when they were ready to contend? And, you know, this is not the closing of the window because Vladimir Guerrero Jr. is signed for infinity and a lot of other pieces are around. But Gausman and to the same extent Springer kind of, you know, being at the end of what was supposed to be a 5-6 year competitive window, or first wave of the competitive window, rather.
1: Yeah, 100%. I think you talk about kind of this era of Blue Jays baseball, and as much as Vladimir Guerrero Jr. and Bo Bichette were the faces, I think Kevin Gausman is right there along them. And, you know, I think you kind of look at where he ends up in Blue Jays history. You know, he kind of ranks around the top 10 and starts, innings pitched, WAR, strikeouts, wins. Like, he's just been such a consistent presence in the rotation. And, you know, I think looking ahead here, if he's not taking the ball every 5 days, it's going to be a little bit weird because he's been just this guy that's been such a pro's pro and the guy who's been kind of there every single turn through the rotation for the Blue Jays over these last 5 years. So, you know, I think you think to what he's done for the Blue Jays on the field, I think to the general presence that he's had in the clubhouse and in the city, like, it's been a really special 5 years for Gausman, and the way that he's gone about it, he's just been really enjoyable to watch. Obviously, we have the highs of him being a Cy Young finalist in 2023. We have him in the postseason last year, like, really emerging as kind of this ace level pitcher who's going up against some of the best offenses in baseball and shoving, essentially. I think you kind of look back on his tenure and it's been just a really, really solid 5 years. And I think that you kind of look at him in the lens of being one of the best Blue Jays pitchers in franchise history.
0: Yeah, 2.93 ERA in the playoffs last year, including an appearance out of the bullpen. Hard to do much better than that, given who you were going up against in those games. This is not trade related, but feels, it's always so weird. The Monday show, like, what happened Friday and Saturday feels like it doesn't really exist for this show. But Dylan Cease went like full Brandon Morrow mode, not full, just shy. By game score, was the 6th best starting pitching outing in franchise history and the best since Brandon Morrow had the top one in 2010. Man, how impressed you continue to be with Cease, and how much do you think, you know, the next 2 months, Cease's push for a Cy Young is kind of like the only

0: needle mover that we're talking about here a little bit.
1: It's going to be front of mind for sure. I think, you know, you look at his start on Saturday, and for him to come out there and be thrown up 93s, 94s in the first inning, and to end up where that game does is just incredible. And I think kind of speaks to just who he's become as a pitcher this year. Obviously, you know, this is a guy who's thrown no hitters, who's thrown complete games, who's thrown shutouts before. But just have been so impressed with the way that he's been able to turn into this guy who's really out there pitching and using the full mix to get guys out. You know, I just think, you know, for him to be dealing with the cranky arm, obviously you don't love kind of hearing that after a start, but I think you look at the body of the work this month and he's just been so fantastic. You know, beyond having the two no-hit bids, he's controlling the zone really well, and I think, you know, the next couple months here we are going to definitely be on Dylan Cease and Cam Schlittler watch as we kind of follow what these two do in kind of the lead up to September and through the end of the season. You know, I also think it's kind of interesting in his start after when he's talking to Hazel, and you know, he's talking about maybe leaving something on the table in the no-hit bid against the Giants with the pitch to Ramos that he got for the hit and the single, and you know, for this one, the pitch to Monasterio that he hits for the lone hit in the game, kind of being this pitch that's super in off the plate, and I don't think that you can kind of have any regrets over that one. That's just one that you kind of have to tip your cap on.
0: Yeah, it's you know, you tip your cap, and who knows how many no-hit chases can you do in a single month. I guess the answer is more than one, and maybe there are more of those in the future as well. So okay pitching performance from Kevin Gausman, interesting one from Trey Savage. Dylan Cease goes out there and shoves, and then Friday and Sunday's game are, again, Sunday I don't want to hang it on the bullpen effectiveness because they scored one run. That's the bigger issue here. But the Blue Jays used CJ Van Eyck and Brandon Little both in pretty high. Definitely high leverage for Van Eyck and medium leverage, you know, kind of keep it close situation for Brendan Little. Given that the Blue Jays injuries this year have not localized to the bullpen that much, like they're missing Jimmy Garcia, but you've kind of operated without Jimmy Garcia the whole time. There has not been, I think Patrick Corbin is the, I guess Joe Mantiply, but even Mantiply wasn't really on the depth chart to start the season. How surprised are you that this team is in a spot where CJ Van Eyck and Brandon Little are pitching meaningful spots out of the bullpen? In, you know, maybe the front office and the managerial staff have kind of come to terms with this, and it wasn't a high leverage weekend as we made it out to be, but what feels like it was a pretty must-win weekend and two must-win spots there.
1: Yeah, so certainly, you know, not ideal. I think you kind of mentioned off the top, right, where, you know, they're paying the price a little bit for being where they are in the standings, where, you know, you don't play competitive games against the Rays, so you have to get Rogers and Farland in that Wednesday game, and then they're needed on the Thursday. I also think you kind of look at that Wednesday game where they're tied through 7-1-1, and then they kind of give up the lead on the error in the seventh, and then, you know, you kind of almost have to chase games like that a little bit when you're 10 games under and really needing to go on a run. So I think that's kind of the position that they put themselves in with the bullpen, where ultimately those guys are going to have to be in situations that aren't as ideal for them, and then it's going to cost you in situations like this. And I think you kind of look at the CJ Van Eycks and the Brendan Littles, and, you know, these are guys that, you know, the rest of the way, ultimately, you're almost going to have to kind of see what you got in guys like that. And if they're going to be able to develop into something more of a high leverage reliever, I think that obviously they both didn't pass the test this weekend. And Brendan Little has obviously had the extended struggles this season. But, you know, ultimately, like, these are guys that I wouldn't be too shocked to kind of see ultimately pitching up a little bit more in those situations. Maybe not necessarily the exact one that CJ Van Eyck came into, but I think kind of when you're looking at where their bullpen is at, you know, you have the really solid four or five guys that you trust. You know, Hoffman's obviously pitched better since the beginning of the year. Rogers has been solid. Varland's obviously been one of the best relievers in baseball. I think Mason Fluharty has been, you know, pretty solid in kind of their top lefty role. And, you know, beyond those four guys, it's kind of been a little bit of a scratch it together scenario for the Blue Jays the whole year. So I think when you're kind of looking beyond, like, if you want to call that the circle of trust, that it is kind of almost a coin flip of what you're going to get on any night from your bullpen. And we'll kind of see how that develops the rest of the year. I think it's going to be interesting to kind of see what they do.

0: with those spots, and if there's anybody else that they're going to be trying to mix in to leverage and see if they're able to get some more experience for some other guys in the back end there.
1: Yeah, mix into leverage or mix into the starting rotation. If a couple of these starters go, the rotation will get thin in a hurry there, and you have a lot of spots to fill for 2027. So, I don't think Chad Dallas or CJ Van Eyck or Grant Rogers or anyone like that is going to be able to pitch their way onto the 2027 depth chart, but maybe you get a look at those guys for the next year's bulk role at the back end of the bullpen or something like that. Zach mentioned off the top, you are a guy who keeps a pretty close eye on the farm system. If we play out the scenario where the Blue Jays make a couple deals between today and next Monday, are there any names with that Buffalo Bisons team that you are particularly interested to see get a look in more or their first major league opportunity?
0: Yeah, I think you look at Josh Kasevich as kind of the guy who's heated up recently. Obviously, he just had a 12-game on base streak kind of come to an end over the weekend, but he's been racking up hits. He had 10 multi-hit games. I believe it was in his last 12. The power started to show up a little bit more this month. You know, I think all the spring hype that was kind of around him is kind of real as far as his work ethic and how he approaches his day-to-day routine. I think that would transfer over really well if he shows up into the big leagues, and just for him to kind of continue being who he is. I think he's kind of less obvious for

0: who they ultimately end up selling. I think another guy who would be interesting, you know, if they end up trading away, say Varsho and you know, Miles Straw, obviously with the team option, if that's a guy that maybe they do decide to move on from at the deadline, if somebody's kind of looking for that speed and defense off their bench. You know, Ismail Mungia has been really incredible. He's riding a 13 game on base streak of his own. I think he has a really interesting profile as a really good defender. He has a whiff rate that's below 10% and has pretty good discipline. So I think he's a guy kind of, you know, sneaky down the depth chart a little bit that maybe they would take a look at, just being as, you know, not a potential future starter at the big league level, but maybe as a guy who could kind of fill that Miles Straw role in the future as a fourth outfielder type that can give you some speed and defense off the bench.
1: Yeah, and I think they're pretty clearly trying to get guys in to see who could play that role in the future. And, you know, obviously they were giving Jonathan Clase some run there. They signed Daz Cameron, who was coming back from Korea. They picked up Rudy Martin Jr. off of waivers, who is, you know, a 30-year-old who's never cracked the majors, and he's 5'8", 155, but there's a lot of speed there and decent reports on his defense. Yeah. So I think they're pretty clearly looking at that kind of spot, just to see. Other news from the weekend, Addison Barger is done for the season. He is going to undergo elbow surgery. So he apparently has been dealing with the elbow thing for longer than just this year. And then he has that one big throw from right field earlier, goes on the IL, it doesn't respond the way that they hope. Then he gets the stress reaction in his back. And now, after all this, he's going to undergo, we're not sure yet if it's standard Tommy John or the internal brace procedure. And it is a shorter timeline back for hitters than it is for pitchers, particularly with the internal brace. But Zach, when we work through all of this, acknowledging the uncertainty of the return timeline here, how much does this change how we're looking at Addison Barger when we start to put together what the 2027 team looks like?
0: Yeah, I think it opens up a really big spot in the outfield when you look towards what the potential 2027 lineup would be. I think that Barger is all of a sudden the guy that you're not kind of counting on being there on opening day. And, you know, maybe he does undergo the internal brace and he's able to get back a little bit sooner. But I think ultimately when you kind of look at his profile and some of the guys that they have on the roster right now, like, he would have been a really nice piece to kind of slot back in there in right field for the start of 2027. So, you know, I think it changes the calculus a little bit as far as what they're looking for, be it at this deadline, be it in the off season, as far as, you know, kind of planning. And, you know, I think you look at Barger as this piece that, you know, if he comes back in 2027, gives you something that's almost a bonus, rather than kind of slotting him in and penciling him in to kind of be, you know, back in a key contributor right from the word go next year. So, you know, really unfortunate for him to only end up with 9 games this season and, you know, just one hit. I think, you know, as far as like exciting storylines entering this year, he was one of the guys that I was looking forward to seeing if he could kind of continue what he did in the postseason last year, kind of with the step forward that he took with the plate discipline and the power and everything like that. You know, I think his bat has clearly been missed, and the power and the threat of just his ability at the plate, being in the middle of the lineup, is something that has very clearly been missed and something that is tough to make up for. So, you know, looking forward, it'll be kind of interesting to see what the news is. I believe he's undergoing the surgery today to see kind of whether he does go the Tommy John or the internal brace. And I think kind of, you know, whatever does happen, it is going to be something that clearly does have an impact on their plans in 2027.
1: The Addison Barger versus Anthony Santander race back from injury for 2027 right field reps is going to be going to be wild. And look,
0: those are the two storylines, the Dylan Cease Cy Young and the Barger versus Santander race.
1: There you go. And I look, I'm not a, obviously these things are very complicated. It is at least a little frustrating, you know, intellectually or from afar, that, you know, Barger has had the, well, I'm injured, but the timeline's short, and then there's a setback and then eventual surgery. Bowden Francis did the same thing before his Tommy John. Yeah. Anthony Santander with the shoulder last year, and there were a lot of setbacks within that. Jose Berrios, same kind of idea, the stress reaction in his arm before ultimate Tommy John. I don't know. These things are difficult, I guess. Zach, before we let you go here, episode 3 of The Blue Jays Way aired yesterday after the game on Sportsnet. It's available to watch on Sportsnet Plus. You have been previewing, or I guess reviewing/previewing these episodes for Sportsnet.ca, and this last one was fairly notable because it's coming out of 1991, where they go to the playoffs and things are really, really fun, but they don't get all the way. And it's kind of going into the headspace of how they're trying to retool for 92.

0: and how they try to learn from where they came up short in 1991. And obviously a lot of it's focused on Jack Morris, who, you know, kind of ended up becoming like this avatar for the analytics versus traditional stats debate 20 years after this through no fault of his own. But as you watch that episode, as you work through that article, is there anything that sticks with you as far as, hey, the Jays are having a down year here. They came up just short in 2025. Here's what that looked like. Maybe this is relevant as we head into 2027.
1: Yeah, I mean, you know, the first thing that comes to mind is them coming out in 1991 and immediately going, we got to go star hunting. And you know, obviously, you know, this version of the Blue Jays have done a very good job of star hunting. When you think of them landing Kevin Gausman and George Springer and Dylan Cease and, you know, all these guys who have been considered top free agents. But I mean, you know, if you kind of want to apply that to this version of the Blue Jays and you look ahead to this offseason, I mean, obviously, you know, the Tarik Skubal stuff is going to be extremely interesting to watch as far as what his free agency looks like and where he ends up. And, you know, I think you kind of look at with some of the money that the Blue Jays will have coming off the books here. Obviously, you know, there is the elephant in the room of the current CBA negotiations. But, you know, ultimately, when looking at that 92 offseason, you know, they go out and they land a couple of guys with that kind of that postseason and veteran experience and, you know, in Jack Morris and Dave Winfield. And then they bring those two guys in and, you know, by all accounts, you know, they both really had a huge impact kind of within the clubhouse of changing the culture there. So, you know, I think when you're looking at Gausman and Springer as two guys who you could almost argue have done the same thing for this version of the Blue Jays, they're going to be looking for replacements for those guys. So I think if there's kind of some veteran guys on the market this offseason, you know, it would kind of not hurt to go out and grab that and kind of continue to build on this clubhouse culture that they have built over the last few years and be able to kind of find you know, replacements for those two guys within the structure of the veteran presence that would they would be lacking, whether that's, you know, maybe even bringing back Gausman like we talked about earlier. But you know, I think you look at that 92 team and bringing in guys who have done it before obviously played out really well for them. So, you know, the Blue Jays have certainly, you know, their fair number of veterans already and then a fair number of guys who have kind of been there, obviously coming off a World Series run 1 year ago, but will be really interesting to kind of see which direction that they do decide to go this offseason.
0: Yeah, they need to run back with like Atkins or Shapiro sliding across a cocktail napkin and then saying after, may you never know how much I actually would have paid you. A great anecdote in that episode of the Blue Jays Way. Zach, your write-ups on them have been a lot of fun as well. Appreciate you doing this morning, man. Keep up the great work, and maybe next week we'll talk some, hey, let's learn the 20th best guy in the White Sox org or something like that.
1: Thanks, Blake. Appreciate having me on, and anytime. Look forward to figuring out of whoever the Blue Jays land. It'll be fun.
0: Zach Warden of Sportsnet, of MLB, of a lot of places as well. We've got a lot going on the show. We're going to talk to Tim Britton of The Athletic next. We'll kind of go around all of baseball as far as the deadline goes, not just because it's interesting, but because looking at the market helps us get an idea of where the potential players the Blue Jays would trade away at the deadline sit in terms of value in the market. Kevin Gausman, obviously a very well-liked guy, a veteran, expiring contract. He checks a lot of boxes, but there are other guys out there. There's a Reed Detmers who has controllability and youth on his side. There are other expiring veterans like Freddie Peralta. We'll check in with all of that with Tim Britton. We'll talk to Kevin Franzen of the Nationals broadcast to get the lay of the land with the best offense in baseball. And we'll talk to Shai Davidi, who will be coming off a call with Blue Jays amateur scouting director Mark Tremuda a little later. All of that is next as Jays Talk Plus continues on Sportsnet 590 The Fan and Sportsnet 360.
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3: Hey, welcome back to Jays Talk Plus. Blake Murphy with you. I do some text line stuff in the second hour as well. Don't think we're going to have Kevin Franzen on anymore. So fire away to 590, 590. Standard data and message rates may apply. I've already gotten a few on Twitter. Shocker, the mood is not particularly high around the Blue Jays. The mood around the New York Mets is, similarly bad, but the Mets always do the thing where, like, if you're not going to be good, you're supposed to be bad funny, and the Mets are always at least interesting funny. Let's see how it's going down there with Tim.

0: Britton of The Athletic. He joins us now. Tim, how are we doing, buddy?
1: Pretty good. How are you? I think the Mets are just further along the stages of grief for the 2026 season than the Blue Jays are at this point. They reached the resignation stage a while ago.
0: Yeah, it seems that way. Like, the Mets fans that I'm friends with, like, if you've ever seen the show 6 Feet Under, like, that's kind of the energy that everyone has. Yeah, we work in a funeral home. There are some ups, but, like, we work in a funeral home. There's only so many moments of non-grief that we can have, right?
1: Yeah, that's about what the mood has been outside of, like, 3 months of 2024.
0: Want to do some Mets stuff with you, but before we do that, we had our first, not the first trade of the season, but what feels like the first trade deadline trade, and I know that you and Chad Jennings trade graded it, and Spencer Nussbaum had some thoughts on it as well. For anyone who missed it, the Washington Nationals traded Curtis Meade to the Boston Red Sox for Connelly Earle. Jays just played the Red Sox, about to play the Nationals, pretty relevant to the Jays right now, even if Connelly Earle is on the IL. Tim, what were your kind of snap thoughts when you saw this one come across the wire on the weekend?
1: Yeah, my snap thought was I really liked it from Washington's perspective. You know, Meade obviously is a guy who was a major prospect earlier in his career, was traded for Christopher Sanchez at one point from Philly to Tampa Bay. And, you know, it's taken a little while to find it, but it's had a really nice year this year. But I don't know how well he fits that Red Sox, the defensive alignment. I guess we're going to try him out at second base a little bit. He seems more like a DH/first baseman long term, and they've got Wilson Contreras there. And then from the Nats perspective, you get Connelly Earle, who's, you know, maybe he's only a number four or number five starter for you, but he's under cost control for a long time. Those guys are really valuable. In Washington, you know, they don't have much in their starting rotation beyond Foster Griffin and Cade Cavalli. So that's really valuable for them as they try to build something that helps them out, you know, maybe down the stretch this year. This might hurt them in the short term because Earle is on the IL. So you lose a little bit from the offense without gaining the pitching right away. I think Earle will be back relatively soon. But that helps them a lot in 2027 and beyond, considering what they've been able to do with their kind of hitting development. It's been a really impressive first season for Paul Toboni and that front office in D.C.
0: Curtis Meade, building quite the baseball reference transactions page as well, given that he's now been traded four times and three of them were straight one-for-one challenge trades. Christopher Sanchez, Boston Smith from the White Sox, and now Connelly Earle. When you mentioned Paul Toboni there and the job that the Nats are doing, and you know, the Jays are about to play them, so I've done a ton of research into the Nats over the last couple of days. And beyond just everyone on their team is a stud for fantasy, which is great for the other part of my baseball life, almost everyone has outperformed their preseason projections or, you know, qualitatively the expectations for them. CJ Abrams didn't seem like a star. He seemed like just a guy. Curtis Meade had been traded a bunch of times. Dalen Lyle, kind of just a guy. Nassim Nunez, could he do enough to get the speed on the base paths? And on the position player side, almost up and down, everyone is beating their projections enough that they have the confidence to take a success story like Meade and try to trade him for to paper over a weakness elsewhere. I know it is a small runway here and a small sample for this front office, but how much does that stand out to you when you look at where the Nats are at with the best offense in baseball and now making a trade like that at the deadline?
1: Yeah, I mean, certainly comparing them to like where the Mets stand in the National League East, you look at a Mets team where almost everyone has underperformed expectations, a Nationals team where everyone has overperformed, and you wonder what the difference is. I think in Washington, there was kind of that opportunity for growth that prior front office had been there for a long time and was generally thought to be a little bit behind the curve in what they were doing kind of with modern analytics and modern developmental practices. So to go from Mike Rizzo and his group that did certain things very well, but this was not one of them, to a group with Toboni that seems to be doing, especially from the offensive side of things really well. You've seen that takeoff. Like you mentioned, you know, James Wood went from all-star to like a guy who might be getting MVP votes. CJ Abrams now an all-star. Let's see him do it for a full 162 because he's had really good starts before. But guys like Meade, Keibert Ruiz, who seemed kind of lost coming into the season, has had a really nice year for them. They've just gotten a lot out of the entire lineup. And that they're still, you know, as we're heading into August, right at the top of the league in runs scored, I think is one of the major stories of the season. And something that if you are in my position analyzing the Mets and wondering, like, where the Mets go forward, man, that makes this division a lot more interesting going forward, that you don't have, Washington and Miami as teams to kind of kick down. They're teams that are going to be competitive with you moving forward.
0: And, yeah, there's got to be an element of frustration that they're doing it for, like, $200 million cheaper. as well. And yeah, it also, it colors the trade deadline differently too, where, you know, we would have assumed, I think, the Nats and Marlins were sellers, and they probably

0: probably would be if they were 4 or 5 games worse. But the Nats are only a game out. Marlins are only 3 games out. Tim, I know in addition to the Mets, you've been doing a lot of trade deadline preview stuff at The Athletic. Maybe the Mead for early deal is useless for market setting because it's a challenge trade. It's a strength for strength. But when you look at, you know, who's out there to buy, who's out there to sell, is your feeling, and this is very Mets and Blue Jays relevant, is the feeling as you work through these things a week out still that it's going to be a pretty good market if you're a seller?
1: I think so for the most part. You know, I think if you're looking at like Miami, I mean, they're obviously the 12-game losing streak completely changes where they view themselves. It might be something that they kind of enjoy, actually, from the front office, that they can start to make kind of the trades they want. Thing they were maybe a year too early in contending the way they were. Maybe they can move Sandy Alcantara and get a lot for him in this market. This is a nice market to be a seller, like you mentioned, because of how many teams are still in it, especially in the American League, that, you know, when we've been looking at, you know, who are the defined sellers in baseball, until 5 days ago, there are probably 7 of them, 7 out of 30. And you know, you're used to it being much closer to a 50-50 split. So I think over the next week, we'll see, you know, Toronto is a team that has fallen down in that pecking order for sure since the All-Star break. Miami is falling down. You know, do the Nats decide to take advantage of a mediocre race for the last wild card, or do they try to take advantage of a seller's market and move someone like Foster Griffin, who's going to be free agent at the end of the year? You know, that's the more urgent question for them than whether they do something with C.J. Abrams, who's got longer team control. So I think there are a lot of like pivot teams in the middle. We call them hinge teams at The Athletic, like teams that can go either way. The Padres, another big one. The Tigers, the biggest with Tarek Skubal. And who they decide to make available at the trade deadline or whether they decide to buy really kind of defines the landscape for everyone else and who is available and where they rank in the pecking order.
0: And it makes the Mets helpful in that their direction is clear, or what they should do is clear. They're not the most helpful, though, in that they have a couple obvious guys, and then they have a lot of the guys that you would maybe be interested in are owed lots of money long term. And that obviously confuses the value because it shrinks the market for who would take them on. It hurts, you know, what you can get back from a prospect capital perspective. How much do you think that will color the Mets deadline? And are we headed for, hey, the expiring guys, your Freddie Peraltas, your Tyrone Taylors are meaningful moves, but maybe the guys with term are just too tough to find that kind of value sweet spot?
1: I think it's probably more what you're just saying there. I think the expiring contracts, that's Peralta, that's Clay Holmes, who's coming back from a broken leg, has a player option that he wouldn't pick up unless there's a more serious injury in his future. That's Brooks Raley and A.J. Minter in the bullpen, Tyrone Taylor as an outfielder, and Luis Robert, who came back from the IL and has hit well, and in a market devoid of right-handed power, might be a guy who actually gets a little bit more than you would think based off the year and the injuries that he's had. So those guys, and then maybe they move some bullpen pieces that are under control beyond the season. Luke Weaver being the biggest of them, since he's had such a good year. He's given up 1 earned run since the start of May, and is owed $11 million for next year. But when you talk about the biggest names on this roster that you could conceive of moving, and that's Francisco Lindor and Bo Bichette, it's so complex to move Bichette because of the player options after this season and after next season. So if you're an acquiring team, you don't know if you're getting this guy for 2 months or 2+ years at $84 million for those next 2 years. And Lindor is owed $160 million over the next 5. Obviously it'd be a sell low from an on-field perspective for the Mets because he's had such a difficult season. He's missed a lot of time. But they still believe that he's their best option at shortstop, certainly right now and probably for the next several years, because they don't have someone pushing him in the system. There's not some obvious guy available in free agency for them to go after if they do trade Lindor. So I think, if that's something they're going to think about, it's something they're going to think about much more in the offseason than is really realistic to pull off now.
0: Yeah, that next guy in the system maybe would have been Jett Williams, but you traded him and Brandon Sproat for Freddie Peralta in the offseason. When you look at Peralta, and I know you had a piece at The Athletic kind of talking to him about the reality that could have been his last Mets start. Maybe he gets one more because of the way the calendar works out, but it's getting close to the end there. What do you anticipate the market for a guy like that being? And given that they just traded 2 top 100-ish prospects for him and it didn't work out, kind of on the nose for this era of Mets moves, the way Peralta's played out?
1: Yeah, I think that, you know, there are a lot of moves that David Stearns made in the offseason that fans disliked right away. And then there's a few that I didn't like too much when they happened. The Peralta one is not one of them in either scenario. I think most fans.

0: really liked the idea of getting Freddy Peralta. Most fans wanted the Mets to immediately extend Freddy Peralta. I think Freddy Peralta wanted the Mets to immediately extend him back in January when they made that trade. And, you know, you could have said, yeah, he's going to take a step back from the kind of ERA he had last season in Milwaukee. He's not playing in front of that good a defense. Had a little something go his way last year. Maybe the ERA goes from 2.7 to 3.3 or 3.5. That's still a good season, still what the Mets would want at the top of their rotation. But instead, you know, gives up two runs in four innings yesterday to get it to sneak that ERA under 5. Really, since the start of July, it's just been a really tough stretch for him. You know, his arm angle is down, so he's not getting kind of the life on his fastball that he's used to. And as much as he's diversified from the fastball Freddy personality that he was at the start of his career, when he was just pumping 75% fastballs, he still needs that pitch to succeed. So I think certainly the Mets are not going to get back what they dealt for him. They, you know, even if he were having his characteristic season, they weren't going to get two top 100 prospects back for him for 2 months. But I compared it to kind of where Lucas Giolito was when the Angels made the trade for him in 2023, kind of that last ditch effort they had with when Ohtani was still on the roster. And you know, they got, the White Sox got one top 100 prospect and another kind of double A arm. I think maybe if the Mets were to package Peralta with one of those relievers, maybe they can get something similar to that back, kind of a borderline top 100 prospect and another guy who could help maybe as a reliever in the future, that kind of move. But it's definitely not what you would have thought they would get at the start of the season if you had, were playing this out.
1: No, it's a tough way that's gone. And yeah, everyone seems to like Peralta, but it just hasn't played out that way. The other thing that you have mentioned in recent pieces, and this is, again, there are some parallels with the Mets and the Jays, given how these seasons have gone and who is and isn't available, and the fact that both of these teams are clearly going to want to contend in 2027. These are not sellers that are blowing everything up. They're sellers that are selling, and hopefully it's only for 1 year. And you have mentioned in your pieces that maybe the Mets could look to do a little, what we call on the NBA side, pre-agency. Hey, the free agent market's not very good this offseason. Let's go and get someone with control now so we're not chasing it in the offseason and you're not having to dip into a pretty thin free agent market. Is that something you could see the Mets doing, and how impactful a path do you think that could be for a team like the Mets or the Blue Jays?
0: Yeah, I think it's, you know, it's a lot of factors that would make it inspire a team to do that. It's A, that desire to contend right away again in 2027. B, it's a subpar free agent market. If you don't feel confident you're going to sign Tarek Skubal, I don't know who the game-changing free agent is this winter for you. And C, it's the labor uncertainty, where you don't know kind of what the rules you're going to be playing under next March are going to be. You don't know when that season's going to start. You don't know how the free agency is going to play out. You know, last time this happened in 21 into 22, saw a lot of guys signed for big money right before the lockout. That was like when Corey Seager and Marcus Semien and Max Scherzer all signed big deals. I don't know that we're going to get that same kind of rush this time. And probably not for that much money going into it because of the unknown going into it. So I do think this is an opportunity for some sellers to act as buyers. The problem is the market's not great for that because there are so many teams trying to buy. But, you know, I wrote a piece today that said that the Mets should really look at Reed Detmers from the Angels closely. The Angels are the toughest team at the deadline to predict what they're going to do any given year. Maybe it's a little bit different now that they've got John Mozeliak, the longtime Cardinals GM, as an interim after they fired Perry Minasian. Maybe he's kind of empowered to do something a little bit different and trade some guys with team control left, like Detmers, like Jose Soriano. That would change the way the market looks. And Detmers, for sure, is a guy who, I think he's kind of broken out this year, but maybe could break out on top of that next year. You look at his numbers, he reminds me a lot of what it was like to cover Zach Wheeler in 2018 and 2019, where you're like, this guy's pretty good right now, but I think there's another level in him. And certainly we've seen the way that worked out for the Phillies and not for the Mets when they let Wheeler walk after 2019. So I think Detmers would be a guy that if I'm the Mets, if I'm Toronto, if I'm any of those teams that we've talked about that feel like they're a year early, like Miami and Washington and the White Sox and the Cardinals, is a guy who works for helping you this season and then helping you even more in 27 and 28.
1: Everyone should have listened when I had Detmers on my list of those guys last year. And I was like, oh, I think he could become a starter. Help your bullpen now, turn into a starter later. Nobody cares about last year. They care about this deadline. Tim, so again, in addition to the Mets, you have sized up a lot of the Major League-wide trade deadline. So I'll just throw this at you. What do you make of the position the Blue Jays are in? And with their kind of handful of expiring contract veterans, is there a meaningful market for the Gausman, Springer, Varsho types? Or are we looking at, you know, like you laid out with Freddy Peralta, and maybe even more marginal than that outside of Gausman?

0: Man, at the All-Star break, we were doing our predictions, and I still predicted Toronto to make the playoffs, and then they've gotten off to this terrible start in the second half. What, 3-7, I think, since the break, to push them 10 under and kind of suppress their playoff odds under 10% now. So I do think they pivot to selling at this point because there are some quality options there. I think Gausman is one of the more reliable guy, more reliable rental starters on the market, and the guys we have ranked ahead of them on our big board are guys who might not move in Scooble and Joe Ryan and Detmers. So I think if you are a team who needs a guy you want to hand the ball to in a postseason game, Gausman's really appealing to you. He pitched really well for the Jays in the postseason last year. You know he's been there before. He's had a bit of a rough patch the last 6 weeks or so, but you trust the track record there. I compared him a bit to the deal the Rangers got for Jordan Montgomery in 2023 as a guy who can come in and be a starter for you in the postseason, and you give up, kind of maybe 2 to 3 prospects. None of them an individual top 100 guy, but guys who might have the potential to grow into that, like we saw in that deal between the Cardinals and Rangers. And then, Dalton Varsho, I think, could fit a lot of teams. There's a lot of teams that could use a center fielder, including his old team in Arizona. Even Philadelphia could maybe decide to go there, though they could use a right-handed bat more. And we talked about kind of the paucity of right-handed bats available. One of the reasons I think Curtis Meade got so much from the Red Sox is because there's not a lot of good right-handed hitters available. And Springer, he's limited defensively. He's probably going to be more of a DH for any acquiring team, but has so much postseason success in his career, is a guy that you can imagine going to a team and kind of playing out the regular season and then being a really important piece come October, like we've seen from him in the past. So I think those guys do have real value for Toronto, and when they're trying to decide whether to make a last-ditch effort, it probably makes sense to sell those guys because you can get something back.
1: Yeah, I think that makes sense, and hopefully you're right in terms of the value there. On the other side of this, so Mets and Jays are selling, and we know who some of the buyers are going to be. We know the Dodgers will be in on everyone. We know the Yankees will probably add. In your latest kind of tiered rankings of buyers, the Brewers and Rays were in that tier two. So it's the Dodgers up here, and then we get into the sub-tiers. How interested are you to see how the Brewers and Rays operate as these smaller budget teams? At a deadline where, especially in the Rays case, like the Brewers are better, but the Dodgers exist and the NL is pretty good. In the Rays case, like the path to being the best team in the American League on paper is right there for them. So how closely are you watching these two teams, and how curious are you as to the aggression level they'll show as buyers?
0: Yeah, I mean, I mentioned earlier, like figuring out which of those hinge teams is going to sell. It kind of defines the landscape, and then figuring out which teams really want to aggressively buy. You kind of know that what the Dodgers are going to do. You have an idea of how the Yankees might take it, how aggressive they get with the injuries they have, is an interesting question. The Phillies are going to go all in on something under Dave Dombrowski. But whether Milwaukee or Tampa Bay or both decides this is the year that we can push some chips in. Tampa's done it in the past. We saw it in 2021. Didn't work out for them when they traded Joe Ryan for Nelson Cruz. But they've made those moves in the past. They've been around the rumor mill with them. They tried for Ohtani in 2023. It's a team that's tried to sign like Freddie Freeman in free agency. It's a team that's flirted with this kind of move in a way that Milwaukee hasn't. But like you said, the path is clear for Tampa, especially with some of the injuries the Yankees have. It's a little easier to imagine them holding off New York, winning the American League East, getting the number one seed in the American League, having that first round bye, and setting themselves up for a nice postseason run and maybe a pennant. And then with the Brewers, it's what do you need to do to catch LA to make that potential NLCS matchup go differently than it did last year? Having Jacob Mizrowski at the top of your rotation and making sure he's well rested for that is probably step one. But adding another guy on, if they decide to add another key starter who you can trust in those games, if they want to add a power bat, they've got some room for that, maybe on the left side of the infield, or in a corner outfield spot if they want to play around with their alignment. So that there's some options for them to get better, to maybe challenge LA. So I do kind of want, and the Brewers have, they're so loaded in prospect depth. But they do have a couple guys that you're plotting out the next few years. Like, I don't know where this guy fits on a major league roster. So maybe now is the time to consolidate two of those guys into a guy who fits your roster right now and help you win right now. So those two teams and then how aggressive they get is probably the second most interesting question for me going into the deadline.
1: The Mizorowski keeping him rested. I think his fastball was down to 103 by the end of his last outing, so you got to be worried there. You said that's the second most interesting. Is number one then where Tarek Skubal goes?
0: I think it's whether Detroit.

0: trade Scooble and kind of whether what the Padres decide to do, whether they decided to trade Mason Miller or just keep it to like Adrian Morejon, whether they decide, AJ Preller is everyone's favorite general manager at the trade deadline because you never know what he might do. So where he goes and where the Tigers go with Scooble and Casey Mize, like that, we shouldn't overlook how good Mize has been this year. Another guy who would be one of the better starters moved at the deadline if they decide to go that direction. And actually, our Cody Stabenhagen made a really interesting point, which is that they're right on the luxury tax line right now, and if they go over the luxury tax in keeping those guys and they leave in free agency, they get a much worse draft pick back than they would if they get under the tax. So they've got a lot of things to juggle in their hands over the next 6 days or so.
1: Yeah, that's a lot there. That's a tough one. Were you at Saturday's Mets game, by the way?
0: No, I did Friday and Sunday.
1: Did you see the video of Zach Lowe's first pitch, and do you have an evaluation on it? If
0: Yep.
1: so, yeah.
0: I did not. Oh no, I have to check that out.
1: All right. Well, then I got nothing else for you. I was ready to break down anytime. One of us in the media has to show some athletic skill, it's worth keeping an eye on. Tim, thanks so much for doing this, man. Really appreciate it.
0: Oh, anytime. Thanks for having me, Blake.
1: Tim Britton of The Athletic. Make sure you're checking out all his great work, all of The Athletic's great work. Tim and Chad Jennings, who's been on our show as well before, doing a lot of trade deadline setup stuff. And yeah, congrats to our pal Zach Lowe throwing out the first pitch at the Mets game on Saturday. Him doing Mets Corner on the Zach Lowe show is a lot of fun. Also, a lot of fun, we hope. Max Scherzer coming off the IL tonight. We will set that one up for you. After the break, we'll do a bunch of text line stuff. There's already a ton in there, so keep those coming. 590, 590, standard data and message rates may apply. We'll try to do a ton of that this week, given that is the week heading into the deadline. And then I will need you guys on deadline day to help me fill 4 hours. So keep them coming and then get some ready for next Monday as well. Let's take a break. We'll set you up for Max Scherzer, Andrew Alvarez. We got a couple small updates from the minor leagues. And then in the later in the second hour, we'll talk to Shai Davidi as well. Get you set for Nats Jays. All of that's next as Jays Talk Plus continues on Sportsnet 590 The Fan and Sportsnet 360.
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Well, that's a good thing our pal Steve made a long version of that that intro song. Sorry for the delay if you're listening on the radio. This is Jay's Talk Plus, Blake Murphy with you. Jay's back in action tonight. We will talk to Shai Davidi in about half an hour to talk about where the Blue Jays are here a week out from the deadline, although you probably have a pretty good idea because they're 10 games under 500, they're 5.5 out, their playoff odds are in the single digits. Pretty clear what's going to be done over the next week or so. Less clear is how it all plays out and what the timing of it is. Has Kevin Gausman made his last start as a Blue Jay? Has Shane Bieber? Will Max Scherzer start tonight be his last start as a Blue Jay? A lot of questions around those guys. We'll talk about them throughout the week. We have a bunch of updates from the minor leagues and the injury side for you before we do some text line stuff. Max Scherzer is going to be back tonight. He, of course, threw five almost perfect other than an error innings on Wednesday at AAA. Hazel May asked him about returning this quick because we had heard some talk that maybe he needed one more in the minors to get stretched out further because he only threw 56 pitches in that last one. Maybe Patrick Corbin's injury and thus taking your long guy out of the bullpen changed things a little bit. Max Scherzer telling Hazel that he recovered well, threw his pen, felt right finally. And you can do it in the minors. Now can you do it in the big leagues? That's what I've been struggling with. So we'll see. It'll be fun to see Max back. It always is. Hopefully it looks like it did in that final rehab start at AAA. And if it does, Max Scherzer, who has a full no-trade clause but re-signed with the Blue Jays with the hopes of competing for a World Series, maybe there is a market for him if he can look sharp in this one. Either way, you want him to look sharp because it's Max Scherzer, and you want to see him going out on his own terms and looking at least a little bit like Max Scherzer, something Justin Verlander is struggling with in Detroit as well. He hasn't even progressed to full bullpens yet with his hamstring issue. And you want a player like him, a player like Scherzer, to be able to go out on their own terms and go out positively. If it is it for Max Scherzer, we know it is for Justin Verlander. We haven't heard as much from Scherzer. Elsewhere in the minors, Jesus Sanchez got into a couple rehab games, one at the FCL, and then with Dunedin. Dunedin's box scores are all messed up, by the way. So they had technically Sunday, they played parts of three different games. So the box scores are a little messed up because of rainouts and doubleheaders and things like that. But Sanchez has gotten a couple games.

then hitless in Dunedin, but with a walk, played a little bit outfield. So the plan was at last update for him to go to Buffalo this week and then a couple more games from there. Jimmy Garcia finally got back into a rehab game. That was for Dunedin. He threw one clean inning, struck out a batter, and threw 14 pitches. So that's kind of his next steps here. We'll see how he responds to it and, you know, what goes on from there. I mentioned a little earlier in the show, Addison Barger is done for the season. He's undergoing elbow surgery, whether it's the standard Tommy John or the internal brace. He is out for the rest of the season and potentially some of 2027. And as I pointed out earlier, it's there have been a handful of these. Well, they're a little injured. We'll try to rehab it. Oh, it's worse. Time to undergo surgery. Injuries are complicated. Injuries are complex. But it stands out when the Blue Jays for the last couple of years have been the team that keeps their vet guys and a lot of guys healthy. There was a rash of TJs in their minor league pitching ranks, but that is pretty standard across all of baseball at this point. It's just odd when a team that's not odd, it's just bad luck probably, when a team that's done such a good job keeping vets healthy suddenly has a bunch of these. Well, they're injured. Well, it's worse than we thought. Well, the inevitable got delayed a little bit, and now it's a long road back for a guy like Barger, like it was for Francis and Berríos and Santander, although Santander's has been just kind of beset by a bunch of setbacks here and there. Ricky Tiedemann, speaking of infinite setbacks, was back on the mound through one inning for Dunedin, allowed a hit with two strikeouts and threw 18 pitches. In that same game, TJ Brock pitched a clean inning and struck out the side on 13 pitches. So Brock could probably move quickly through the minors given, you know, he's been down a while, but that's a reliever who was starting to get some buzz before the TJ cost him 2 years. So that's a name to watch and keep an eye on there. Talked about it a little bit with Zach Worden, but Josh Kasevich remains ludicrously hot at AAA. And then I'll mention that as part of the shuffling of draft guys coming in, and you can only have X number of contracts signed in the minor leagues, the Blue Jays released a couple of their minor league guys, including Javon Ward, who was a vet that we talked about a little bit because he'd gotten hot from a power perspective for AAA Buffalo. I think he had 11 home runs. Interesting name, but was org depth, and they'll move on and get a look at your Daz Camerons, your Rudy Martin Juniors. The only other name of note was Jackson Horning, who was a 16th round pick a couple years ago, and he got a little bit of buzz last year because he was hitting really well at high A and eventually got the bump to double A. Nothing. It's 16th round pick a couple years ago. These guys sometimes don't make it and get released, but that's the only other name of note, I think. By the way, it's Max Scherzer's birthday today. He turns 42, so that's a fun one there as we set up Max Scherzer against Andrew Alvarez. This is a really fun Nats team. They are two games over 500. They're only one game out of the wild card. They have not been to the playoffs since 2019 when they won the championship. Their fans would probably tell you trade a championship for a couple years out of the playoffs, but I'd imagine the fun and energy around them is pretty good right now. It's also all offense. That's what this team is. They are first in runs per game, and it's not particularly close. They are first in home runs. They are first in stolen bases. As our pal Sarah Langs of MLB pointed out, no team has led the league in home runs and stolen bases since the 1955 Dodgers. And yeah, so that's, I mean, the pressure that puts on your pitching staff. They're also top five in batting average, by the way. So they have the contact. If they get on base, they can really run. And if you make mistakes in the zone, they will hammer it for power. So a lot going on there. Even when we control for park factors, because their park can play a little hitter friendly, they're tied with the Dodgers for the best weighted runs created plus in all of baseball. How are they only two games over 500 then? Well, they can't really pitch that well. Cade Cavalli's fun, but they've had some pitching injuries. A couple of their vet guys are just, hey, eat some innings for us while we wait for the prospects to get ready. And their bullpen has been in quite some disarray. That's why, again, you take Curtis Meade and you flip him for Connell Earley, taking a clear strength, developing a right-handed hitting guy who, you know, it bounced around a lot. You help him find his breakout season, and you can flip him for a controllable lefty starter who, yes, is injured right now, but could be very relevant again soon. We've gotten a look at Connelly Earley a couple times, and you like the stuff, even if it's not front end of the rotation potential. There's real potential there. The corresponding move, by the way, is Brady House came back up. He had struggled earlier in the year, and then

went back down to AAA, seems to have turned a corner. He was a first-round pick a couple years ago. Him and Dylan Cruz are kind of the two guys that it hasn't worked for. It's worked for everyone in the Nationals player development system on the position player side, other than their two big prospects, their two big picks. So it would be interesting to track Brady House. He had a pair of doubles yesterday. And they'll be active at the deadline, I would imagine, too. If they end up selling, Foster Griffin is a starter who should have a pretty good market for his services. Miles Michaelis is also a free agent. And then Trevor Williams, but Trevor Williams is hurt. So, good Nats team. Fun Nats team. Luis Garcia Jr. has found some extra power. James Wood is one of the most dangerous all-around hitters in baseball now. Nassim Nunez, if he can get on base, is going to run wild on the base path. So, should be a fun series. By the way, I'm on the radio call for this one. Bad couple days for the voice to be just hanging on, but I'll pop up on Blue Jay Central with Jamie and Chris LaRue a little later, and I'll be on the radio call with Ben Schulman for this series. Time to hear from you guys. Let's check the text line and see what's going on in there. We'll try to do this a lot this week and into the trade deadline because I would imagine there's a lot that you guys have. Thad on Twitter had asked, do you think Schneider's comments about the bullpen not executing yesterday would rub some guys the wrong way with how Vladdy hasn't executed most of the season? And it seems more like, well, Vladdy knows and he's close, et cetera. Franchise superstars get treated a bit differently. But if I'm Fisher hearing that, I'm maybe a bit annoyed at that. I'm not sure. I think everyone's been pretty, like, star players do get treated differently. But also, like, the Vlad is struggling conversation is so self-evident. And it's been so big the entire season that I don't know how much good it would do for Schneider to, you know, hammer Vlad when Vlad is hammering Vlad and the fan base and us in the media are all kind of talking about it constantly. By the way, I have some Vlad stats after I finish this thought. I don't know. I'm like, he has to be realistic about it. Fisher and Little didn't execute there. CJ Van Eyck didn't execute on Friday. You could also, as I did earlier, you know, you could trace it back to the team's not playing well, and that led to a get work outing for a couple guys on Wednesday. And then when they were actually needed on Thursday, they were unavailable Friday. And all this stuff has trickled down. Every year, this is why everything within every game matters, even if it's a blowout, even if it doesn't seem like it matters in the moment. With Fisher, yeah, I mean, I feel for him. He's pitched more than almost anyone in baseball this year. So he's, you know, to have that pointed out or called out or however you want to phrase it, it's probably a bit of a bummer, but he also probably knows he's got to pitch a little bit better than that. Fisher's a fascinating one for me too the next couple of days because I like him a lot and the club likes him a lot. Anytime a reliever has been overworked a lot, I always think about the shelf life of guys like that and if there'd be a market for them. I don't like thinking that way. I would rather be thinking about the best usage of Braden Fisher heading into a playoff push. But in pragmatic terms, relievers turn to dust sometimes. And it's one, you know, Louis Varland and Tyler Rogers are in a different tier. Maybe you explore it given how thin the market is for righty relief pitching or just relief pitching in general with how few sellers there are. Mentioned I had some Vlad stats. These come from our pal, Mr. Baby. Vlad on the season, when he pulls a middle pitch, has a 909 OPS. The league is at almost a 1.3 OPS. It gets worse than that. So basically, if it's middle and Vlad's able to turn on it, his results are good, but not anywhere near what the league average guy does. So when he gets stuff in the heart of the plate. Now, ignoring the pull, because, okay, maybe you're saying, well, Vlad isn't a pull side guy. He uses the whole field. He sprays line drives and things like that. He's hitting .313 on middle pitches, but only slugging .417, which is almost 200 points of slug below league average on middle stuff. And Vlad's OPS on middle stuff is basically the league average OPS overall. So when you're talking about working counts, swing decisions, waiting for your pitch, ambushing the good stuff, there is just a lot suggesting that Vlad can't get to that stuff right now and isn't doing damage on the most hitter-friendly pitches that there are. Now, he wasn't unbelievable on those last year either, but worth noting that the chase is a problem. You're a high-contact guy, so when you do chase, you're going to put more of those in play, and those are not hittable pitches. But you're also not doing the damage when you get the good stuff in the zone and swing at it, which is also frustrating. So thank you to YJs for that collection of stats. Let's go back to the text line. Sam had asked on Twitter, do you think in hindsight the Jays should have given Vlad and Springer and Kirk more time on the IL to actually get them to 100% and hope that the quad A guys could have carried the load? My answer to this is maybe. Like, I'm not a doctor. I'm not a sports scientist. I think the accounting was probably that Alejandro Kirk –

at less than 100% was a better option than Tyler Heineman. Vladimir Guerrero Jr. has not been on the IL since becoming an everyday major leaguer, and there is a pride element there, although obviously that back stuff was bothering him for quite some time there. Springer is the one you can look at because it was a broken toe, and the results weren't there the first couple weeks back, and now he's turned a corner. So did it just take some extra time? Would it have delayed the turnaround because of timing issues? I'm not entirely sure. I think there's a case for it, but the Kirk one to me is, you know, it's the catcher position. It was a finger. It's not, you know, it's probably not something you can make worse once it's healed. So I don't know. The Kirk at 80% or Heineman at 100%, I think was a straightforward one for them once he had 20 at bats or so of plate appearances on his rehab assignment. Young from London had asked, I think Varsho is guaranteed to be traded at the deadline. There's no way they'll offer him a qualifying offer. He should still get you a lower level prospect from a contending team, and then you can play Straw in center field. My note on Straw would be, I think there's probably a market for Straw as well. His buyout is fairly reasonable after this year, and he has a very clear playoff role as the, you know, defense and special teams, we'll call it, kind of outfielder, defense, pinch run, maybe the odd platoon at bat against a lefty reliever. So Straw might not be around after the deadline either. But yeah, I think the Varsho trade, the accounting on it would have gone like this if he was having a very good year. You are definitely going to give him the qualifying offer in the offseason, a one-year deal at about $23 million. And if he leaves, you get back, given where you are in the luxury tax, you get back a pick at the end of the fourth round. So if you are going to trade him, the pick you get back has to be more valuable, or the player you get back has to be more valuable than you'd value a pick at the end of the fourth round next year. Now it gets into the gray area of if he would sign the qualifying offer, if you offered it to them, well, you don't get that pick back. And would you be okay with Varsho at 1 year, $23 million? And then there's an even grayer area where if things don't go well from here, he gets hurt or something like that, where you maybe don't even give him the qualifying offer. So that those are the value kind of trade-offs that you're working through. With Varsho, I do think everyone we've talked to from a national perspective has highlighted him as a guy that they think has value and think contending teams could want because of the defense. And obviously he's not hitting for a lot of power right now, but there's a history of power there, if not on base stuff. So I think there would be a market for him pretty strongly. Jack and Pickering had asked, does Kirk have any trade value? I'm ready to run with Valenzuela as the number one catcher. I would warn anyone thinking like that, yeah, Kirk's having a down year. The last team to have only one catcher over the course of multiple seasons, there isn't any. Like you have to, especially in the modern game with the wear and tear that catchers take, you have to have more than one good catcher in your organization. The Jays don't have catching prospects who are particularly close to major league ready. Tyler Heineman's obviously out of the organization now. Having two capable catchers is a blessing, not a thing that you necessarily need to resolve. I think Kirk would have value, but I don't think you're in a position where, you know, Brandon Valenzuela and Willie McIver or whoever the next guy up at AAA or on the waiver wire is, I don't think the return for Kirk is going to make you a better team in that regard. You need two catchers, especially if you're going to try to compete again next year. What if Valenzuela gets hurt? You can't be running like no disrespect to Brian Severn, but like the A's just called him up because Shea Langeliers went on the aisle. Like that's the Willie McIver who the Jays claimed off of waivers from the Rangers earlier in the season. That's the tier of guy. If you trade Kirk and Valenzuela as your C1, that's the tier of guy that is your backup, and the tier of guy who is your third string if someone gets hurt is even lower than that. You need more, you need multiple catchers. John in Perry Sound said, I shifted my excitement for this year into what next year could be. Think they could get good players to bolster the lineup if they trade Nathan Lucas from a crowded outfield and Kirk, since you have two great catchers. The Lucas one makes more sense to me. He's going to be inexpensive next year. The organization really likes him. He obviously has utility as a guy who can play multiple outfield spots, work good at bats, is kind of fast, or at least maybe not fast, but a good base runner and uses his legs well in the outfield. That one makes more sense. Again, I will hammer home that you having two solid catchers is a good thing, not a thing that needs resolving. If you had like four, when the Jays had Moreno and Jansen and Kirk, that was a real thing. But look at how bleak things looked when Alejandro Kirk got hurt earlier this year and Brandon Valenzuela wasn't proven yet and had only, you know, no major league experience and had to learn on the fly and stuff like that. That's it's way too risky. You just do not have the organizational depth at the catcher position.

0: if non-tender candidate, if he's still on the roster, just given what his salary would be through the arbitration process. So going to be a lot of new pieces in the outfield. And now Addison Barger might not be ready for the start of 2027. So does that make them keep Lucas? Does that make them more likely to trade him to try to get some, you know, more outfield options in? We'll see. It's going to be a very different outfield. Pete and PI said, when you are a seller but not in a rebuild, what assets in return should you hope for? Are you trading with contenders or fellow bottom feeders? He also says, missing Julia's ability to turn everything into a positive these days. I miss Julia too. I wonder if she'd be able to do it with how things are going this year. Julia was here in 2025 when there was lots to be positive about. I don't know these days. I think she's feeling pretty positive being away from it. As far as what you're hoping for, there are two schools of thought of it. And one is you should get people who could be on your 2027 team and affect you that if affect the team in 2027. The other is you just got to win trades and get as much value in as you can. And then you could turn around and trade guys for helpful players for 2027 in the offseason. I think this is an organization that leans more toward the value side. I think if you're looking at 2027, you're probably doing some sort of like hybrid sell and buy like Ben Nicholson-Smith has written about, where you are sellers, but maybe at the same time, you're making a trade for controllable pieces that looks like a win now trade, but really it's about adding those guys for 2027. Look, teams are probably not going to, like, the top 50 prospect type guys don't change hands all that often. And then, you're threading too thin a needle, maybe, if you're trying to get guys who are going to help you in 2027, strictly in seller's move. I think it has to be a bigger thought bubble there, a bigger hybrid strategy. Whereas the other option is just get as much value in and then trade from your positions of strength and positions of depth in the offseason. Michelle in Mississauga asked, how will players playing through things be handled at the deadline? Did the Jays disclose this to teams inquiring on a player? Or does it only come out in a physical? Wondering about Varsho, but it could be anyone. That's a great question. I think teams are probably pretty upfront about it because you don't want a trade to get overturned. You don't want it to end at the physical stage. You don't want to have a bad reputation for selling, you know, an injured player and then teams finding out later. You know, Connolly Early just got traded on the weekend. He's on the IL right now. I would imagine there was a lot of information going back and forth there. Grayson Rodriguez got traded in the offseason by the Orioles to the Angels, and it got like ha-ha'd about because they didn't do physicals. But this is like, it was like kind of tongue-in-cheek because the teams do switch medical or trade medical information. I just think there would be too much reputational damage and the potential for a trade to be reversed if a guy came in hurt to risk that kind of thing. So I think you'd be honest with the team about anything that a guy is dealing with, similar to, again, Connolly Early getting dealt on the weekend. So that was to this Nationals team. They'll start Andrew Alvarez tonight up against Max Scherzer. Mentioned a little earlier, this is by far the best offense in baseball from a runs a game perspective and first in homers and steals. They're also a bottom three run prevention team. Alvarez is nothing special. He's having an okay season. The curveball moves a lot, but there's nothing in the profile that screams Jay shouldn't be able to hit this other than the fact that the Jays are at the bottom of the league in offense. And there's only so much you can hope for against any starting pitcher at this point for the Blue Jays. Let's take a break. On the other side, we will talk to Shai Davidi. We'll probably get to a few more of your text line questions as well. We'll continue to get you set up, not just for Jays Nationals tonight and for this series. 6:45 start tonight, by the way. 6:45 today and tomorrow, and then a 1:05 game on Wednesday before they're off on Thursday, return home to host the Cardinals. We will also get you set for the trade deadline with Shai Davidi. Nobody more dialed in, and the Blue Jays are probably working through a lot of scenarios right now, but the direction is pretty clear. After dropping 2 of 3 to the Red Sox, they can, you know, the stack I used in the broadcast the other day that they've now locked in that they can't be above 500. They can't be back to 500 by the deadline. Their magic number is 1 to not even be able to get back into a wild card spot by the deadline because they're 5.5 back and only 6 games left before the deadline. Things are pretty bleak. Things are pretty, the path is pretty clear. Let's take a break and we'll talk to Shai Davidi about it. We'll do some more of your questions in the text line as well. As Jays Talk Plus continues on Sportsnet 590 The Fan and Sportsnet 360.
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15: Welcome back to Jays Talk Plus. Blake Murphy with you. Jays back in action tonight. And the trade deadline is 1 week and 6.5 hours away. So our next guest is very, very busy. Appreciate Shai Davidi of Sportsnet taking out the time. Shai, how are we doing, buddy?
16: I'm all right. What's going on, Blake?
15: Not much here, man. Are you in Washington?
16: Yes. Just got in this morning and looking forward to an interesting series this
15: week. Look, we were all talking throughout last week in person and on various shows and stuff like that. That the direction had gained some clarity, losing 2 of 3 to the Red Sox and sitting here with single digit playoff odds a week out. Is it like crystal clear at this point what direction the front office is going to be operating within, or is there still a little room for vagueness at all?
16: Look, my understanding is that their plan is to just wait until as late as possible to give this team as much time as they can before they make a decision while operating on both tracks. But it's pretty clear that the work has shifted from one track to another until this team is able to change the direction, essentially. And so far that hasn't happened. And I think part of what's tough is that none of the teams above them are in the standings are so good that you think, okay, they're going to run away from us and really bury us. But at the same time, that move isn't making. And so it's 5.5 games doesn't seem insurmountable, but there's 5 teams in between them and the wild card spot. And how do you navigate that? And can this team find its way to playing the type of baseball, getting on that hot run that you're going to need to? I think that's all that's factoring into the mix, but I think they're, you know, it's not going to maybe lock in until they start making the moves, but it's pretty clear right now which direction they should be going in.
15: Yeah, and I don't know that the Nats are the right team for the Jays to get it going against, given that they are all offense, no defense. The Jays have not shown an ability to keep up with anyone, let alone the highest scoring offense in baseball. So if we are playing out the next 7 days as trade deadline set up here, Shai, Kevin Gausman probably comes to mind first. You had a great piece at Sportsnet.ca after his last home start, kind of talking with him about, well, what if that was the last home start? Could you get one?

0: more schedule-wise. It's possible he pitches at home against the Cardinals this weekend. Have you started working through what the end of the Kevin Gausman era could mean, given how important that signing felt back when they made it in 2021 and how successful it's been?
1: I think that you can answer that in a few different ways, right? There's the sort of just the asset management part of that. And from that vantage point, it's pretty clear, right? That's probably the best expiring contract asset that you have, the one that would be the most coveted. You think about what the Jays were able to do with Yusei Kikuchi last time around, where they got some useful pieces for him. And you think you're probably doing something or getting something similar-ish for Kevin Gausman if the Blue Jays go that route. And from that vantage point, it's pretty clear. But then there is, if you're trading Kevin Gausman, you're very much saying, okay, we're locked in on 2027. And that's part of the decision that's being made there. And that's going to be emotional and difficult for a lot of people to stomach. And, you know, in talking to Kev last week, the sense I really got, and he's echoing that of a lot of the feeling of a lot of other Blue Jays too, where it's just, how the hell is this team in this spot, right? Like there is a feeling of some disbelief and shock that this is the situation, given where they were a year ago. But, you know, the whole season has felt like waiting for it to happen, waiting for it to happen, waiting for it to happen, and just hasn't happened. And I think that with the Blue Jays and Kevin Gausman, the thing is, at some point, you're going to say, okay, well, maybe this just isn't a year where it's not going to happen. And so how do you adjust there? So I think there's an emotional precipice to this that you have to get over. And then finally, there's a bit of a longer term piece as well. It's Kevin Gausman is

0: been pretty clear about, as clear as any recent Blue Jay that I can remember, about how much Toronto has meant to him and his family and how much he's liked it and how much he doesn't want to leave. That piece is like, do you look at an extension either now or into the off season? But then the off season raises a bunch of questions that nobody wants to think about right now, which is there's a CBA that's about to expire. It's going to be messy. And if a sizable chunk of next season is missed, what does that mean for an athlete at the stage of their career like Gausman is at, or, you know, some of the older players too? Does that long layoff make it harder for players in the latter stages of the career, make it harder for them to restart? So there are a lot of different layers to that answer. But I just think that that's all in this big mix that the Blue Jays are considering at the moment.
1: Yeah, there's a lot going on there, and the labor uncertainty is, well, the way things are going, it's going to be most of my show in September probably, so I'll get into it then. But yeah, the Gausman one, particularly complicated for all of those factors. And of course, the trade him away and then sign him back like they did with Jimmy Garcia is, you know, always there, but easier verbally than in practice sometimes. With a couple of the other names, it's simpler. Shane Bieber, pretty straightforward. Went out and traded for him at the deadline last year to help you with the playoff push. He is now an expiring pending free agent or expiring contract, however you like to phrase it. You wrote about it after his last start at Rogers Center, how those two starts back-to-back, maybe that's proof of concept of what you get with Shane Bieber. Is that side of it a little more straightforward to work through if you're the Blue Jays? Like a Shane Bieber, or I know, depending on how tonight goes, a Max Scherzer, guys who haven't been here quite as long?
0: Well, I think once you make the decision that, okay, we are going into a sell mode, at that point, you've got to execute. And what we've seen the Blue Jays do in their past is every time they've been in this type of situation, that they sell off their expiring assets, that you turn them into something, and it's a way to essentially keep the asset alive rather than to just let it diminish into nothing if they leave as free agents. And so the logical course would be, yeah, Shane Bieber is going to be interesting to people. And I talked to one scout last week who felt that he was very interested in watching Bieber's progression and thought that there'd be a good market for him, because it's just hard to get playoff caliber starters at the deadline. And this is someone who was trusted in a number of big moments last October and showed his mettle coming off Tommy John. And the piece is he healthy? And, you know, another person that I spoke to said essentially that, you know, every start for him right now matters, because if you are a team, you are looking for that proof of concept and a couple starts. Okay, that's good. But is that an aberration or is that a definitive step forward? And I think that's what they'll be looking for. So he'll have another opportunity towards that for Bieber, and other teams will be watching closely if they are in the market for starting pitching.
1: On the position player side, George Springer has been pretty hot of late. Dalton Varsho less so, but has shown he can hit, you know, lefties a little better this year. Do you have a sense of just how much other teams are looking at the Blue Jays on the position player side, or is it a little too early to get that specific?
0: I think people are definitely looking, right? Because how many right-handed bats are going to be available in the market? Some are, but how will they fit? I think with George Springer, it's really interesting, right? Because he's got 10-5 rights as a player with 10 years of service time, 5 years with the same team. So he's in control of the process. And have a bit more of a specific fit with him, right? Because you're probably not using him in the outfield, you know, 4 or 5 times a week. So it's somebody who needs a DH occasional outfield type and can fit that onto their roster. So it's a bit more of a narrow fit there. With Varsho, you know, teams could look at it as somebody at minimum, you're bringing him in and you're feeling confident that he's going to play good defense. You can put him in a corner or whatever, and he's maybe raising your floor if he's sort of the, you know, middle of the back half of your lineup, and he's giving you some stability with upside. And if you can get him right, you know, the power is going to surge and you get a bunch of homers too. And you would expect Dalton Varsho to get to some homers this season rather than have his year play out the way that it's been. So I do think that both those players will have some market. But the fits with position players are always a little bit more specific, right? Because any team

0: team can add a pitcher, either a reliever or a starter. There's always room for a pitcher. But with a position player, you need more of a specific fit.
1: The guys who are pending free agents are a more straightforward conversation, even if it's not easy, like you lay out with Gausman. Scherzer has a no trade. Springer has his 10-5 veto rights. The players who are under contract a little longer, you get into tougher value propositions and you want to contend again in 2027. So how much can you move from the 2027 roster and could it make you better by next year? How much do you look at the immediacy of the Jays wanting to contend in 2027 when you work through, well, would anyone under control be available and what type of thing you might be looking for in return for some of your pending free agents?
0: I think that's the prime factor, right? Because if we were talking about a team that's looking to shift directions or change sort of its posture for the years to come, then you're like, okay, a lot more things are going to be on the table. But this isn't a team that's looking to retreat, right? They're looking to correct what they will feel is an aberration year. And whether or not they can or whether or not that's the right assessment is another discussion. But that's the sense. So anything essentially with some control, it would have to be a deal that the Blue Jays just can't say no to. Because again, anything that you're subtracting, you're going to have to replace. And there's already, assuming that there's a 2027 season as normal, there's already quite a bit of heavy lifting to be done when you think about what the rotation needs are going to be, what the offense's needs are going to be. And so the more that you're taking off the roster, the more that you're having to fill in. Now, again, and not to sort of get too deep into labor talks, but what happens if the Major League Baseball is indeed heading to a salary cap world and the players aren't able to fight that off? What does that mean for how your dollars are allocated? Do you maybe need a little bit more space? The Blue Jays have, I think, some $70 million-ish dollars coming off the books or scheduled to come off the books at the end of the season. So they should be comfortably under any salary cap that ends up being implemented. But, do the Blue Jays feel they need to prepare a little bit for that kind of a world? I think that's something that we'll see. I don't necessarily know that that's the case right now, or that's a major part of their thinking, but all that stuff is in play as we're kind of thinking about what the future looks like.
1: So look at the past a little bit before we, as we continue to look to the future. A couple weekends ago, the 92 and 93 back-to-back World Series champions were honored here. You wrote a great piece about lessons from that group. Your Dwayne Ward tribute piece was excellent as well, by the way. But the piece about, what maybe we can learn from the 92, 93 teams. Episode 3 of The Blue Jays Way aired last night on Sportsnet and Sportsnet Plus, where the Jack Morris edition was a big feature of that episode. This is more for fun than any, too deep analysis. But when you look back at that era and looked back at it a couple weekends ago, does anything from that stick with you as the Jays look to go from World Series loss to potentially out of the playoffs to right back to contention in 2027?
0: Well, I think the interesting thing to me is going from sort of 93 to 94 to 95, where, the Blue Jays had some young players who were coming.

0: in Carlos Delgado and Sean Green and Shannon Stewart and Alex Gonzalez, but they weren't quite ready to jump in and fill the voids that were left coming out of 93. And they were caught a little bit in this bridge where, the roster was still kind of too good to walk away from, but not maybe as good as it needed to be to. There was a Yankees team on the rise at that time, and the Boston Red Sox were starting to come as well. And so, right now, I think the Blue Jays have to think about it, how are they going to fix the offense? And I'm not sort of just thinking about one turn, just sort of like how to get guys to hit, but just also they just need to add more players, right? If you're wondering, like, what's the middle of the order next year going to be? So you're taking George Springer out of the mix because he's a free agent. And who's going to be the middle of the order? Who's your table setter? Can you get that long-term offensive piece that's going to be part of the heart of your lineup that's going to help this team score more runs next year and leverage its pitching? So that to me is the overriding thing. I don't necessarily think you're going to be able to solve that at the trade deadline, but this is one of the key talent transfer points of the year. And I think the Blue Jays will be looking for opportunities to add a longer term piece, but maybe this is also a lot of groundwork for stuff that could get done in the offseason as well.
1: Yeah, that makes a lot of sense, and yeah, fun to look back on those that 91 to 95 era, positive obviously, and then how they kind of transitioned out of it, stumbled maybe a little bit. So there are a couple updates from within the organization over the weekend as well. We talked about the Addison Barger stuff earlier in the show. I wanted to ask you about Ricky Tiedemann because you had a note in your last farm report, and this is going back a couple weeks, that he was maybe going to be used as a one inning guy from here because of some of the issues he had. We finally saw him on the weekend. Obviously, that's not imminently relevant at the higher levels of the minors, but what was your sense of the plan for him and the path back to being a guy we're talking about a little more often?
0: Yeah, so the organization just wants to find ways to just have him pitch, right? And at the the plan coming into the season was, doing some bulk and maybe getting to starting potentially, and then shortening him up later in the year if needed. But obviously he ended up having the setback and that ended up shutting him down. He ended up getting some cortisone shots and now they just need him to pitch. And so the hope is that shortening him up, which is something they were probably going to end up doing at some point this year anyways, is a way to maybe lessen the burden on his body and helps him recover a little bit better. And then he can pitch. And then, look, if he is pitching, he's got a chance to be a really dynamic factor because the stuff is undeniable. It's big league quality. He needs the reps, of course, in terms of how to execute with it and just learning how to all the mound stuff at the higher levels, which he's got some experience, but Blue Jays were obviously looking for a little bit more there. Can he factor at some point? Look, that kind of stuff from a lefty that is absolutely going to play. It's just the challenge has always been just how to get him healthy enough so he can get there.
1: Continuing to look to the future a little bit, not to be doom and gloom about now, but just because it's the time of year. So you and I had talked a little bit after the Blue Jays draft. I believe we talked on the Monday after the draft. So we knew the names, but we hadn't gotten a chance to, talk to guys yet or see the signing bonuses. We know all of that now. At a high level, what do you make of how the Jays handled the draft and what the kind of headline item is to know coming out of it?
0: Okay, so I think there's two things, right? The one is their approach was, they were able to get Cole Carlone with their first pick, and then they had another sort of big swing for the high school catcher, Will Brick, in the fourth round. And that was where the majority of their money went. And operating within a limited pool, you've got sort of a few different choices in what you're going to do. You can kind of play it straight and just, keep drafting guys who are appropriate for that spot in the draft, or you can try to take a couple swings, which is what they did. And I think you're looking back at it now, it's pretty clear that sort of once Cole Carlone was in play for them, then they were able to, okay, we're going to save a little bit.

0: money here. We're able to save some money elsewhere, and we can go get Will Brick later and give him the money that he needs to not go to college. And so those at a high level, that's kind of what they did. And then if you look at the body of work in the draft, you know, from a position player perspective, it's a lot of guys who do some of the things that they very much value at the big league level, which is make a lot of contact, don't necessarily strike out very much. And you know, I think one of the reasons the Blue Jays do that is because they believe they can help players develop into not necessarily a lot of home run hitters, but they can help them develop from a strength perspective and maybe with some things physically to get to a little bit harder contact with their swings. But as long as they have that initial baseline of the good contact, then there's plenty for them to build off of.
1: Yeah, and that makes sense. We've heard a lot the last couple of years about the player development side being more integrated into the draft process. And it's, what do you like from a guy, but what do you also think you can help them learn? Because it's not about who they are today. It's about where they'll be a couple of years from now. Shai, as we get set for a Nats series, this is a Nationals team that is really fun on the offensive side. Almost every single guy.

0: It's not about who they are today. It's about where they'll be a couple years from now. Shai, as we get set for a Nats series, this is a Nationals team that is really fun on the offensive side. Almost every single guy has outperformed their projections and their expectations this year. First year under a very young front office and coaching staff. How closely are you looking at them? Not that the Jays necessarily need to borrow from that organization specifically, but something they are doing on the position player development side seems to be working pretty early here under that new group.
1: I mean, they've had a lot of high picks.
0: Yes,
1: that really helps. I think the Blue Jays want to desperately avoid that part of it. I think what I'm going to be interested in, like the Nationals, and we saw a really interesting trade they made over the weekend with the Red Sox. It was maybe a bit more of a challenge trade as opposed to a straight sell. But what exactly are they going to do between now and the deadlines? Because they're kind of hanging around in the NL wildcard race, and they're sort of too close to maybe bail, but maybe are a little bit younger. They don't have as deep a pitching staff as some of the other teams to maybe hang for the rest of the year. But then what message are they sending to their group if they do a bunch of subtraction right now? Although this probably isn't going to be like the basis of it is there, but it's not the entire core of what's going to be what they hope will be an eventual contender. So I'm interested in just watching them from that standpoint, talk to some people about that, because I do think they're in a really complicated spot. I think the fans here are starting to like this team, and if they don't let it finish what it's trying to do this season, there might be some frustration there. And it's also been a long slog. So this team's been in a bad spot for a while. But at the same time, again, if you're just looking at it from an asset management perspective, it probably does make sense to do a little bit of subtraction and further stock the cupboard. So that's kind of like how I'm looking at the Nationals. I think they're one of those, and there are lots of teams like them in different situations, better or in that on the fence position between now and the deadline, which will have a big impact on what ends up happening with the Blue Jays, I think, as well.
0: Yeah, they're a fun swing team. The Marlins in that NL East are, I think, only three games out of a playoff spot as well. The Nats are one game out. So a very important series for the Nats, too. I'm sure if you're a Nats fan, you want to sweep here. You want to get in that wild card spot, so maybe you're not trading away Foster Griffin or whoever else it might be. Shai, thanks so much for doing this. I know it's a busy week, and looking forward to all the the Nats series coverage, but all the trade deadline stuff as well over the next week.
1: I appreciate it, Blake. Enjoy the week. And let's hope for some good baseball.
0: Shai Davidi of Sportsnet, hoping for some good baseball as the Jays get back in action at the Nationals tonight at 6:45. Max Scherzer will take on Andrew Alvarez. A couple quick more. Wow. Been 2 hours. Couple more texts before we get out of here for the day. Matt in Toronto says, rough Jay season. Truly hated the Davis Schneider platoon pull in his last two starts. Can't still be finicky with his ABs when nobody else is providing any power other than Okamoto. Yeah, it's an interesting question. There's also, to the extent you believe in this stuff over medium samples, Davis Schneider's actually hit righties better in his career than lefties. He was also mashing righties more than he was mashing lefties at the AAA level this season and last season. So we're talking about, four partial years in the majors and his last two AAA seasons where he hits righties just as well or better than lefties. I know that the Blue Jays look at more than just righty-lefty stuff. They look at, pitch mix and swing plane and those kind of things. And I know that Davis Schneider has also not hit well at the major league level in his opportunities. He's come back up and gone 0-for-6 in these first couple games. So, maybe it's a case where you need to start to get hitting before you're taken out in those spots. But yeah, at least Davis Schneider's individual numbers at a wider lens against righties and lefties don't suggest he's a platoony guy. If anything, it maybe goes the other way or neutral if you don't really believe in the reverse platoon stuff, unless it's a very large sample, which sometimes happens. Baseball's a noisy sport, even in like 1,500 plate appearances. Maurice from Orangeville says, Cease probably came to Toronto with aspirations for a World Series. Do you think he's going to be happy staying with the team now? I think he got a very long-term, very well-compensated contract, and this is one of the risks you take as a free agent signing anywhere. 7 years, $210 million. It does not have an opt-out after this season. So this is kind of what it is. I think when you sign a 7-year

0: deal with a team, you don't expect seven seasons of World Series contention. Look, I'm sure Dylan Cease thought they'd be playing for a playoff spot and trying to repeat last year. Just like when Kevin Gausman signed in 2021, George Springer, you know, those guys, they at the very top end of the free agent market, you don't sign places just for the money. You obviously want to compete to a certain degree as well, and you weigh all those factors. I think it's probably too early in Dylan Cease's tenure. I don't think as bad as this year has been, we can throw away the potential of the next 6 years as well, particularly, you know, next season, 2028, when a handful of the guys who are still under contract are in those prime years still. Keegan in Nova Scotia asked, is Namala a potentially a replacement for Jimenez if Jimenez got traded? I don't think Jimenez is going to get traded. Given what his salary looks like the next couple of years, I think he makes $70 million over the next 3 years. For a below-average bat who's a really good defender at second and a pretty good defender at shortstop, I don't know that there's going to be a ton of market for that, because you're paying all the way up to the kind of the top of the market value, if not a little bit beyond that, depending on how you project his bat moving forward. More to the question, though, Namala is not major league. He's not on the doorstep yet. He is at Double A. He's only been at Double A for a little bit. The results are really good. The reports we hear are really good. The swing is beautiful. I think that would be more of a late 2027, early 2028 consideration. There's no need to rush him. No need to add him to the 40-man. No need to have him jump Triple A. Josh Kasevich, I think, would be the next guy up in the middle infield. Maybe Jay Harry. Josh Kasevich is outplaying him right now. You get into some of the who do you want to add to the 40-man and when and why. Jay Harry's also banged up right now. So I think Kasevich would be the next guy up from a middle infield perspective, especially if they're adding someone to the 40, which they're probably going to have a bunch of 40-man spots over the next week or so. They're going to need a 26-man spot today to clear space for Max Scherzer. Spencer Miles is moving back to the bullpen, according to John Schneider from yesterday. I would imagine it's a Brendan Little option or something like that to make room for Scherzer. 6:45 start tonight. I'll pop up on Blue Jay Central a little later. Also on the call with Ben Shulman on the Blue Jays radio network, if you haven't had enough of me just yet. For today, thank you to Shai Davidi, Tim Britton, and Zach Warden. Thank you to Umuth Mann, Andrew Adams, Frank Baraska, and Chris Gallagher behind the glass. Have a great Monday.
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0: Sportsnet today. Mike Gentile, Daniele Franceschi with you from now until 2 p.m. That's two straight hours of scintillating sports talk, including Will Smith and that song that started us off. We have the reverse Fresh Prince as Braun goes from L.A. to Philly instead. So the exact opposite of the Fresh Prince happens there, but a ton going on. And forget the dog days of summer. We've had a summer of World Cup. We got the Jays and Vladdy story, LeBron, Kawhi. The Leafs win the lottery. Gavin McKenna comes to town. So as much as we dread sports talk sometimes in late July, I'm loving it. I think there's a lot going on. I'm pumped. Well, and may I say, I might be more excited to work with you than you with me. Is that fair?
1: No, that's not accurate.
0: Think
1: Mike.
0: About it, because I could be, I'm at 100% of my level of excitement to sit next to you for a couple hours.
1: No, you know, there's, look, so, I mean, there's a hangover effect. Friday, I had the opportunity to come on 20 minutes after LeBron James made his announcement. I did 2 hours. I was solo. And we were just able to essentially riff about that, mixing some Jays here and there, but riff for 2 hours about LeBron taking his talents to Philadelphia, what it means for the Raptors, the conference, his legacy, blah, blah, blah, blah, blah. It was great, though. It was awesome. And there was something really cool, the energy, the excitement of that, especially on a Friday. And now we, it sort of sunk into me, for me, over the weekend. Yes, we have the MLB trade deadline coming up a week from today, and that's great. That's important.
0: We'll do that, yeah.
1: And there are plenty of stories surrounding that. But it's a bit of a letdown knowing we've got to wait until pending whatever happens with Kawhi Leonard. We essentially are just kind of in a holding pattern here until you get football back.

0: back, right? When we get to the NFL regular season, and we're just waiting for a Kawhi Leonard decision. There's nothing necessarily on the horizon that is like, as far as introducing a new sport back into our lives.
1: It's in the distance, but it's in reaching view. The NFL season is in reaching view. The Kawhi trade, by the way, I think we need to recoin it. He has been allegedly traded to the Raptors. He hasn't been traded to the Raptors. He's allegedly traded.
0: Until it actually happens. Such an awkward situation. That whole thing is...
1: Well, especially that he may be a Clipper in October.
0: Well, Mike, they're still, check the rosters. You look at... It's so funny. If you pull up, the cap sheets for both of these teams, I can't remember if it's Spot Tracker or another one of the sites I was looking at, but they almost have like the asterisks beside the players being like, they've created a new category, pending.
1: Right.
0: Under pending, it's like Kawhi Leonard. And then if you go to the Clippers one, it's like Grady Dick and Brandon Ingram. Because essentially there's this mutual understanding that this is the desired outcome. But what if the worst case scenario comes about? It feels like this is such an awkward situation altogether. And there is an outcome. There is a world where realistically, as you said, by beginning of October even, these guys are still currently listed as Kawhi's a Clipper, Brandon Ingram and Grady Dick are still Raptors. It's weird.
1: This is like buying a house. You think you got it and you're just waiting on the home inspection and it should go through.
0: Yeah.
1: But you never know.
0: That's why they call it closing. You got to close.
1: Or like buying a car and you're waiting on like financial approval. You think you're good, but it may come back decline. Like you just don't know.
0: Mm-hmm.
1: I also thought, and I could be wrong, did Adam Silver not say he wants to wait for the Kawhi trade before he makes the schedule? I may have read that wrong.
0: Yeah, I don't think. Yeah, you know what? That is a little bit of an insult and a slap in the face to Raptor fans and to also, of course, Kawhi Leonard, because he and of himself is still, he's a star. You know, he's not the superstar of 7 years ago.
1: He was their MVP last year.
0: That's what I mean.
1: And you know what's funny? There is a Raptors impact because here we are in Toronto waiting on a trade that everyone was welcoming. It may or may not happen. And then guess what? Another team just leapfrogged you in the East. At least it feels that way. So let's do LeBron just for a sec.
0: Sure.
1: Because when it happened, my initial reaction, like I don't know if you get this, you have initial reactions to stories and then time passes and it changes your opinion.
0: Mm-hmm.
1: The initial one for me, I'm not crazy about when the greatest athletes change jerseys too much.
0: Okay.
1: So I was cheering for him to go to Cleveland or Miami. And then it always remained as Cavs, Heat, Lakers. Won in all three places and closed in one of those three places. So initially, I was like, yeah, it's weird seeing him in the Sixers jersey. Okay. And then I thought, was that the best spot? I guess it was. Then I got thinking like, maybe a lot of the teams didn't want him. Like maybe this decision thing, you know, like maybe not everyone was like pushing others out of the way to get the guy. And then the fact that he referred to it as this is my final decision.
0: Yeah.
1: Like, leave the D word out of it already, okay?
0: No.
1: And then I stopped for a minute and I was like, the fit, you know, those four guys there with Jaylen Brown. And then here's the exciting part of it. Sixers-Knicks are an instant rivalry. Sixers-Celtics with Brown going back and LeBron there, another good one. LeBron against the Heat, LeBron against the Cavs, these are all good. And then even Sixers-Raptors, we think of the playoffs a couple of years ago. We think of the Kawhi shot a few years before that. And I'll go back to Iverson versus Vince.
0: Sure.
1: In a crazy 7-game battle. So Sixers-Raptors, another good rivalry. We haven't even talked about when he faces the Lakers again, but in the East. And then Giannis going to Miami. The Knicks are defending champs. Detroit, by the way, still good.
0: They were the number one seed, yeah.
1: So now I'm looking at it like, this might be the best outcome in terms of fit for him, in terms of fit for, like, it's the first time the NBA has had player movement in a very positive manner. Because the last few years, it's like super teams, it's guys whining their ways out of contracts, the league is broken, the players have taken over. But this one here has actually really resulted in one of the most anticipated Eastern Conferences in quite some time.
0: Okay, so I actually want to ask you one thing there. You use the word super team. I need you to tell me, Mike, prior to, I'll say what Philly has going right now, their mix, their roster, that is, I think, by definition, a super team. However, how they went about constructing said super team is way different than anything we've seen previously and historically. Right. It's a lot different, in fact. So

0: before this decision, you tell me, what is the last iteration of a super team in the NBA? What comes to mind?
1: So if you go back, you think of the big three, you think of the Celtics.
0: Okay.
1: You do think
0: so
1: about that.
0: So late 2000s, yep.
1: But what was interesting about that, if people remember, the Celtics had Pierce and Antoine Walker.
0: Yep.
1: Now it's just Pierce. And they go in the lottery, and you think they're going to finish first or second and select Kevin Durant. They finish fifth. It totally changes things. And they pivoted.
0: Mm-hmm.
1: And then they end up trading for Allen and KG. And then they kind of, in a pivot move, made that super team. The real super team, I kind of only think there's one that's been put together.
0: Okay.
1: And that's the Heatles.
0: Okay.
1: Because they literally ripped the roster apart, threw these guys in there, and then just kind of backfilled whatever they could to get them on the court. It was almost like, we need these three guys, and whoever else joins them, so be it.
0: Okay.
1: And then it was like, every other time a team had two or three stars, it was a super team. Like, was it a super team when it was Kyrie, Harden, and Durant with the Nets?
0: No.
1: I don't think so.
0: So
1: was it a super team when it was LeBron and KD and AD? It's not really a super team. It's a great duo.
0: Sure.
1: So, A, I'm not sure how you define it, to be honest. And I can't really pinpoint one that's a great example, but I think the Heatles are a fair one in this conversation.
0: 100%. I mean, they're a part of this. Then that's a huge piece of LeBron's legacy. I think the...
1: What do you make of it?
0: To me, though, I think I want to focus on the super team piece of it because
1: sure.
0: I think that particular term, that specific term, is going to be associated with LeBron's legacy no matter what. It's because every stop along the journey, he did something to try and orchestrate bringing somebody else with him. Now, Philly's the first time where he's not doing that. This is him being parachuted in to a great
1: situation.
0: Yeah, it was
1: built before him.
0: Yeah, he got to sit back, and this is why even Adam Silver talking about urgency to make a decision. Look, do I think, heart of hearts, do I believe that LeBron had this decision made earlier or had a strong inkling of where he wanted to go? I do believe that. But I also feel like he wasn't going to make his decision within the first 3 or 4 days of free agency. He was going to sit back for a few weeks because he wanted to survey the landscape. And at this juncture, age 41, say, what do I want to prioritize? What are my biggest, what are the biggest factors that I'm going to weigh when making this decision? And then as the free agency landscape takes its course, okay, what teams could potentially actually be viable destinations for me? That's how we arrive at Philadelphia. But going to the super team component of this, I definitely feel like that first iteration of LeBron, Wade, Bosch in Miami changed the NBA in a drastic, drastic way.
1: And it was because it happened at the same time. That's true. Oh, they were all free agents.
0: All dudes in their prime.
1: Yeah.
0: All dudes in their prime that came together and said, we want to play together. We want to chase the championships. We want to chase the cheap championships. The idea that we're so good that we're essentially almost guaranteeing ourselves the Larry O'Brien trophy.
1: And it almost didn't matter where they played. It happened to be Miami, but it could have been anywhere.
0: It could have been Chicago. That had been discussed a lot.
1: It gave me the feeling they didn't care where they did it. They were going to do it somewhere.
0: Yes, for sure. Doing it together somewhere. It didn't matter. Whether that was, LeBron staying in Cleveland, the other two coming there, they go to Chicago together, which was Dwayne Wade's hometown, or they ended up having it happen in Miami. The other one, though, and this is going back to the question I presented to you, what would you consider the last NBA super team? I think it's the Kevin Durant Warriors. That is one of the, it will forever be associated with KD's legacy. KD is one of the greatest basketball players to ever set foot on an NBA floor. He is one of the best pure scorers, one of the most talented players we've ever seen in basketball. Combination of size, athleticism, skills, like just unbelievable. It was a weak move for him to go from Oklahoma City, where he nearly beat the Warriors, to then join the Golden State Warriors.
1: It felt very Dodgers, where they just get rich, get richer.
0: Yeah,
1: right?
0: But
1: just
0: almost
1: adding players.
0: Almost, but in a way, just that was him on his own volition. It wasn't even about Golden State saying, hey, we have an opportunity to go do this and pursue this player. It was indicative of an era that was defined by how many championships are you going to win? Right. And if you don't have one, now you're in a completely different category. And as we have come to learn, obviously, for Kevin Durant, those are the only two championships he has in his career, in fact, winning.

0: with the Golden State Warriors. And that'll never be considered his team. I consider that, from my perspective, the last super team. Officially, super team in
1: finals
0: basketball.
1: MVP twice.
0: And even though he was still probably the best player, or at least performing at peak performance, there's no question that team still belonged to Steph Curry.
1: Steph Curry.
0: That's the Steph. The Warriors belong to Steph. More so even Steph and Klay than Steph and KD, right?
1: Like, and there's all these threes, like Steph, KD, Steph, Klay, and Draymond.
0: Yep.
1: You had Duncan, Ginobili, and Parker. Like, you had all these kind of threes, but from a super team standpoint, you're bang on.
0: Because there's a way to go about building those teams organically. That's where we're at with LeBron. On paper, look at this team. Maxey, Edgecombe, Brown, LeBron, Embiid. Holy smokes. Of course it's a super team. Look at the talent across the board.
1: And I'm resisting not calling them the number one team in the East. I still defer to the Knicks because they're the champs and they won. But if the Knicks are one, I mean, is Philly not like right there, like number two?
0: Definitely. I think by default.
1: They have to be.
0: By default, I give the benefit of the doubt to the Knicks because they won the title.
1: That's what I'm saying. And it may take a year to really feel out this whole process.
0: Of course. Fun. Sure.
1: Just course. Like it did with the Heat, even though they went to the finals in their first year together, but it may take some time.
0: And you do wonder too, how many games over the course of 82 in the regular season are all of these guys actually going to be on the floor together? So it's one thing to say, yeah, you can, you know, LeBron can play 55 to 60 games. And even at this stage of his career, that probably feels like a safe assumption, provided he's healthy. He's going to get into that range. I would suspect. Embiid, you have no clue. Like, he's the biggest wild card. You have no, he could play 30. He could end up having one of his healthier seasons and he's in that 55-60 range like LeBron. Maxey's going to be there. Maxey's been, and fingers crossed, I don't want to jinx him, knock on wood. He's been one of the more durable guards in basketball. He has been there for them. He is Mr. 76er. Edgecombe's going into year two. Jaylen Brown has proven over the course of his career, he has also been very durable. But the real test will be, how many games are they going to get together to build the chemistry so that when you get to April and now you're preparing for where they are truly going to be judged on if this is a success or not, well, what is the chemistry like for them as a team? That to me is really important in the grand scheme of things. You bring up the Knicks as I still think the favorite. They're the champs. Eddie Johnson made a point on Friday. I was listening to him. He does Sirius XM and other hits here and there. And he brought up a point that I thought was interesting. The Knicks had a wonderful dynamic as a team. All the guys sort of slotted into, they did a really good job of embracing different roles en route to their championship. One thing that they might not have an answer for when it comes to Philadelphia, provided the 76ers are fully healthy, they can't have OG Anunoby guard everybody. Jalen Brunson went through an entire postseason run where he could get away with not having to really guard somebody of consequence on the other end.
1: That won't be
0: Tell
1: the case
0: me
1: here.
0: When you look at how Philly is built, how do the Knicks even match up? How do they guard? Guards Jalen Brown? Okay, Mikal Bridges, you get a Maxey or whatever. Brunson at worst still has to guard, would still have to figure out how to guard VJ Edgecombe, who's in his second year.
1: Yeah, because he ain't guarding Embiid and he ain't guarding LeBron.
0: Bingo.
1: So
0: that is a real consideration and a big factor
1: here. If Philly figures out how they're going to distribute the ball, because there's only one ball on the court, if they manage to figure that out, good luck stopping them. How about this one sort of as a weird sidestep? What was the big narrative around Jaylen Brown with the Celtics? What was the big story
0: there? Are you talking about in terms of what ultimately led to the exit?
1: Well, he was basically in Tatum's shadow for so long.
0: Yes.
1: And then they win a title, and everyone's like, you know, he actually was better
0: than
1: Tatum. He was MVP. And then Tatum gets hurt, and then he carries a Celtics team without Tatum. When people thought they'd go the way of the Pacers, they go win 50-plus games, does all that, gets out of the shadow, switches teams, and is now in as much of a shadow as he's ever been. Because now you still got Embiid, you still got Maxey, you got LeBron. I'm not saying it's a bad scenario, but it's just kind of ironic that the guy that was kind of always talked about maybe being the guy to lead that team, come out of the shadow, goes into it, and now he kind of gets buried. I don't think he cares. I think he just wants to go and win in Philly. But it's just kind of ironic that the guy that broke out of the shadows is now behind three guys in a way.
0: The way I

look at it too, and I made this point on Friday. I think number one, the most important figure in all of this, and the key, in my opinion, to making it work, is actually it's Maxey. Maxey's number one on the list. Yeah. LeBron historically, with the exception of winning the title alongside Anthony Davis with the Lakers, because that team had a really unique roster construction. That was a lot different than any other LeBron team we've seen. Even once the AD era ended with the Lakers and they brought in Luka, that is more traditional. That was more along the lines of what we've seen traditionally with LeBron, where when he's paired and has had success, he's excelled when he's been paired with really good guards. And he's made it a priority when going from one team to another to put

0: lines. So they got to that point. He's excelled when in that environment. That's why I think, to me, Maxey is very important. The second piece, though, the number two banana to me is actually Jaylen Brown. Like, I think that guy is still holds a lot of cards here when it comes to the success
1: the
0: of that team.
1: He's the X factor for this team.
0: It's not Embiid. Like, I still can envision a scenario, respectfully, where Joel Embiid plays half of the games in the playoffs, and they could still win a championship.
1: That's totally
0: I don't know that that's the case if Maxey or Brown isn't there. I really believe that. So to me, it's those two guys. I think they need to empower those two guys. If you're LeBron, if you're even Joel Embiid with all his issues historically from a health perspective and the lack of availability, I think your best bet is to help empower Jaylen Brown, who's in the prime of his career, and Tyrese Maxey, who's one of the best young ascending stars.
1: They are the two dogs of this team.
0: You lead us.
1: And LeBron, typically in his career, has been criticized for maybe not taking the reins too much by distributing too much with the Heat. Remember, it's like, no, this is Dwayne Wade's team. And everyone's like, no, LeBron, you should be the guy running this team. He showed this in the Olympics. He has the distribution part of his game available. And I think he's smart enough about it. So I don't think he's going to go in there and try to be the top banana here. I think he's going to know what his role is. And I think if he could buy into that, it's very easy to get everyone else to buy into that system. So for that reason, it's a perfect fit. You mentioned it earlier. So some of the most annoying sports narratives, at least recently for me, one is GOAT debates. Two is Belichick didn't win without Brady. I hate that one. And Brady, by the way, ended that debate a couple weeks ago. And then the other one is ring chasing. I don't even know what that actually means, ring chasing. Like, that's like, hey, you know that guy Mike you work with? That guy's always trying to be happy. He's always chasing happiness. What's wrong with that guy? Stay where you are. I always found that a weird topic. So it's been thrown into the LeBron signing here. And I always felt it was an unfair label to be put on Kevin Durant. Because at the time, even though it was bizarre to go from OKC to Golden State, he's a free agent. You can go where you want. He went. He delivered. Got the titles, was the best player on the court. And to this day, it's like we're so willing to rip Durant for going somewhere to win, yet we're not ripping someone. Many athletes have just taken the money to go and lose. A lot of guys have taken the bag and not been anywhere near a championship. And so how do you feel about LeBron in this ring chase perspective? Does it fit the bill if you think that exists at all?
0: The only juncture in his career that I would point to and say it's fair to apply the ring chasing label, that it's apt in terms of the description of why, what motivated his decision, it would be the Miami years and the decision to go form, as you always refer to them as the Heatles. I know it's a thing. I've never been crazy about that particular label, but regardless, to me, that one makes sense. He did it for the sole explicit purpose. It wasn't pertaining to, hey, this is going to elevate my career basketball-wise or business-wise or anything or my brand or it's a great story. No, he did it selfishly because he wanted to.
1: And like Durant, it was, you couldn't do it on your own prior to that.
0: And it was, yes, and it's years of, Mike, it's years of, especially for LeBron, even more for LeBron than Kevin Durant. When you're heralded as the next big thing, you're heralded as the can't miss guy, you're on the cover of Sports Illustrated, you're the future, prodigious talent from the time you're a teenager, all you keep hearing about is you're the greatest thing since sliced bread and you're going to challenge whoever the GOAT may be. So in his sport, it's Michael Jordan, who might be in many ways, hey, we talk about, he's on the Mount Rushmore of GOATs when it comes to sports in general, right? Michael Jordan. Well, from the age of, I don't know, 15, 16 years old, when this guy is day in, day out being compared to Michael Jordan, that starts to wear on you. And then you arrive in the NBA and you're playing for your hometown team and you keep knocking on this proverbial door and you can't break through. Eventually, that is really going to start to play on your psychology. The idea of, well, Mike did it. Well, Mike did it in year whatever, and you're now in year five and you still haven't gotten to a finals, right? Or you got to a finals and you lost. Mike never lost a final. You know what I'm saying? Eventually, at a certain point, you start to turn on this wonderful.

0: wonderful community and this everything, all you've heard is praise your entire life. And you're performing at a high level. And yet, it almost feels like it's not enough. It's never enough. So what did he do? He said, fine, I'll go lean into being the villain. Sign me up. I'll go play with two buddies of mine, guys that I like, I respect. I'll go to an organization that is led by a man who has won championships and is well-respected in Pat Riley.
1: And keeps doing it.
0: I'll go there.
1: Right.
0: And then it becomes this massive story and the maelstrom of criticism, which they knew was coming. And they tried to embrace being villains, but that never was in his DNA. Never was. But he did it, and he got his two championships. He could finally put it on the resume. But you know what he learned? I think he learned the reason it only lasted 4 years. It wasn't as fulfilling as he probably thought it would be. And so he said, you know what? Second time around,
1: going back,
0: I got to go do it where it's really going to matter. That one championship, and this is what many of the LeBron, the folks who want to spew propaganda about LeBron and him being the GOAT, they will refer to that one championship,
1: yep,
0: in 2016 as being the equivalent of three for any Michael Jordan era. Why? Well, because the Bulls were the Bulls and the Cavs are the Cavs. You know what I'm saying? There's a big difference there. We're talking about somebody going and bringing a championship to his hometown where they hadn't won anything for 52 years.
1: And who did they beat to do it?
0: And bingo. And they beat the dynastic Warriors.
1: And they were down 3-1.
0: So
1: like
0: that
1: has everything.
0: That's gravy.
1: Together.
0: He goes to LA. I think that's an entirely different conversation. He's going there. Mike, the Lakers hadn't accomplished anything, right? They're coming off the afterglow of the wonderful Kobe era, but those last few years with Kobe, unfortunately, were not good at all. They were struggling. They were rebuilding. They couldn't find their next star. He goes there. Now he pulls strings behind the scenes where we get Le GM, but he brings in AD. They go from being irrelevant and a bit of a laughing stock for a handful of seasons to then, boom, they're right back into playoff mix, championship contention. They win. Like, to me, that's a whole different thing altogether. I don't think most people have an issue with what LeBron did in terms of going from Cleveland to LA. KD is way different because I do think one championship as an Oklahoma City Thunder, had he stuck it out and delivered and gotten the job done with Russell Westbrook when they were knocking on the door and they almost had the Golden State Warriors dead to rights. Had he done it, that would mean infinitely more than the two championships.
1: The key point, had he done it, I think they realized he went.
0: Yeah, but he
1: wasn't going to happen. Maybe.
0: But it's one thing when
1: Houston was close to, but they couldn't get it done either.
0: But that's so different, Mike. We're talking about one of James Harden was great. Not saying James Harden in his prime wasn't great. James Harden's great. He's an MVP. MVP. But you know what, Mike? There's a big difference between James Harden, that version of James Harden, MVP James Harden, and the way he played, and Kevin Durant at his best. Kevin Durant at his best could rival, and this conversation was happening a decade ago. Who's better in terms of current NBA, Kevin Durant or LeBron James? Kevin Durant might be a more talented, raw talent than LeBron James. And he could never deliver. He couldn't finish the job. And then to go from, it is one of the weakest moves. I still maintain that. You're staring down a team up 3-1 in a series in the Western Conference Final. That is a dynastic team. You blow the series, you turn around a month later, and you decide to walk into their facility. I can't defend that. It's indefensible. It's 10 times worse than LeBron going to Miami.
1: Well, you know what's funny? Some people, like, you could spin things many ways. Some people say, if you stick with the team and don't leave, that's more impressive. And maybe if Durant had stayed in OKC, who knows how that story is told. Some people think winning multiple titles at multiple teams is more impressive. Like, you could spin it any way you want. You could spin it like a guy like MJ was there. It didn't matter who was around him. They just won. LeBron very much was picky about where he went and had it set up.
0: Yeah.
1: Right? Goes to the Heat, not Heatles. Goes there with Wade and Bosch. Comes back home. Oh, Cleveland, you got the first overall pick. Out the door, bring me Kevin Love.
0: Thanks, Andrew Wiggins. That was great. Yeah.
1: Boom, bye. See, it worked out, but he set that up. AD set that up. The Sixers. So you could also spin it that way. You could spin it many, many, many different ways.
0: He did not. This is the key, too, when it comes to this decision. I asked this question on Friday, and there were varying opinions on the text line, in fact. I was curious if this decision to go join Philly would sort of carry, maybe not to the same degree, same extreme, but carry some of the villainous vibe that you got from when he went to the Heat, right? And the idea that, oh, it's a super team.
1: Right.
0: And my biggest point of contention in terms of, for my perspective,

0: Well, one, the age, like he's 41. Okay. This is a different LeBron than when he was 27, right? Or 26.
1: He's not the leader of the team.
0: A little different.
1: Yeah.
0: So that's the first point. And the second piece of it to me is he's joining a team that was already established and organically developed. Like Embiid was drafted however many years ago. Maxey was a draft.
1: Yeah, the Sixers got stronger. The Heat were from nothing.
0: They traded for Jalen Brown. Like they made moves that, independent of LeBron, were really intelligent, really savvy. We're going to help their team no matter what. He just sat back and looked and said, as I survey this entire NBA ecosystem, right? Well, tell me where the best chance is to win. Also, Mike, for a guy that's 41 years old, I'm impressed that he chose this option and this route, because he is going to be judged. This chapter will be judged on if he wins or not. He could have gone to Miami. He could have gone to certainly Cleveland. And I don't know that you're judging it based on did he win.
1: Yeah, because he already won there.
0: He already did the job. Yeah. And it's almost like if it was Miami, it's like, oh, he reconciled. He went back for the last chapter to reunite with Pat Riley, to have this kumbaya. It's great. He goes to Cleveland. It's like, perfect, surreal, home. He finishes at home. Okay, but you know what he's telling you is he wants to, yes, he's going to the best team on paper, but he's also telling you, even though I'm 41 and I could easily take my victory lap, I'm not doing that. I want to go win, and I want to play winning basketball. Right. And for that reason, I commend him for choosing the 76ers to go play somewhere he hasn't been before, to go to a market that is really tough in and of itself, right? That is a difficult market. There are a lot of demands. And to uproot his life, Mike, he's leaving his family behind. And as we learned today, he's going to live in New York while playing for the 76ers. Go figure. But nevertheless, he's uprooting his life altogether. He's doing this as like a solo mission where it's just him. And so I do commend him for making that call instead of going the sentimental, ceremonial route of saying, yeah, I'm just going to go there because it's convenient. It's easy. It would have been fun.
1: He chose
0: the path to win.
1: Funny, on the ring chasing thing, I saw a video from Rachel Nichols, who said she spoke to LeBron around the Olympics. And you know what's funny? We never really realized this. This is the first time in a few years that LeBron is relevant again. There was a little bit of irrelevancy the last few years with the Lakers. Even though they made conference finals, he never really felt the threat. And what she said is, forget the ring chasing debate. What he really understood or what he felt by playing for the gold medal was he was back in high stakes games. So, you know, they talked about the stakes being higher again. And LeBron is built for that. And I think we as fans want to see LeBron in those scenarios. So that's why I'd rather have LeBron with the Sixers in this scenario than if he would have stayed with the Lakers.
0: Yes.
1: I think high stakes is such an interesting way to put it. It's not about ring chasing, because I don't think personally ring chasing exists. I think you just try to win where you go, blah, blah, blah. We actually give titles for stuff. But high stakes is interesting. Being relevant is interesting. And I think we're all the winners of it. And I'm very curious because like Christmas Day, I know it's just one day of the year, but it used to be kind of nothing. Then the NBA developed it as this yearly celebration. A lot of people look at it like the NFL starts on Thanksgiving. The NBA season, a lot of people think it starts on Christmas Day in terms of when it gets really serious, right? You went from nothing to the NBA taking it over, making it their tradition. And then the NFL went and stomped all over them and said, you know what? Screw you guys. We're doing Christmas Day games as well. And now with LeBron back in the mix, it may be a factor that LeBron saved Christmas. And I just find it interesting how those two sports, like, it's kind of weird for fans now who normally would have nothing on Christmas, mm-hmm. who sometimes it's a challenge to get away from the family to watch a game, although it's good because now it gives you something to do. But don't you feel as a sports fan, we're sort of like unfairly being pulled in so many directions on that day? Because you know it's going to be LeBron and the Knicks on that day. Like, you know something big is going to be that
0: or
1: day.
0: Or LeBron and the Lakers.
1: Like something big is happening that day. And then you have the NFL as well. So I just find it a very interesting thing about those two sports and this legend colliding with the NFL at this time.
0: I find it interesting. It's a great point, Mike. I think you're always very good at, putting things into context when it comes to all of this and just like the sports fan consumption piece of it, how it's going to affect us.

0: I also think you mentioned LeBron and Christmas Day, which has been a staple for so many years, right. Of course. And yes, now the NBA has been rivaled by the NFL. The NFL is like, we don't care. We're not gonna be play nice anymore. We're just gonna take every day that we want to take. And I'm sure the NBA, Adam Silver and company don't necessarily like that. But isn't it also somewhat illuminating and maybe jarring too, in a way, that LeBron at age 41 is still the needle mover that he is? Like, doesn't that also illustrate the NBA has its own problem that they need to deal with in terms of who's, not necessarily who's the next guy?
1: Well, who are the needle movers?
0: That's right.
1: Who are they?
0: Precisely.
1: Because I can give you one young guy and then it drops. Wemby's the young guy.
0: Agreed.
1: SGA is not a needle mover.
0: Which is, and we love him. He's our guy.
1: He's outstanding. Two-time MVP.
0: Yep.
1: I can't remember the last two-time MVP that's not a needle mover. He ain't. Sorry. Steph, in a way, still, he but is. You're kind of like clinging on to the past, but Steph's there.
0: Oh, he is. Yeah.
1: But it ain't Anthony Edwards.
0: Nope.
1: It's not.
0: Nope.
1: It's, I mean, I guess the Knicks and Brunson are right there. But
0: they
1: even
0: won,
1: then, but... look, you and I are both grimacing like, really? Is it? Is it not? But LeBron in the right opportunity is perfect, but it does expose the NBA's problem of the future.
0: Right?
1: It does have a future problem. Let's see what Cooper Flagg turns out to be. Maybe there's something there.
0: I joked that, you know, Adam Silver referencing LeBron and trying to apply pressure because of the schedule, to me, it's extremely indicative of a problem that they have.
1: Well, it admitted two things.
0: Because why are
1: he has no control, the players run the league, and it's the older guys that are running it too.
0: Right. It's like, why are you worrying about a 41-year-old LeBron James? Really? Like, that's going to make or break your calendar? And as we now have learned, Mike, if all goes according to plan here, he intends to play 2 years. He doesn't intend to play one. Shams is part of the... He signed the deal. It's 2 years of player option. Okay. But it's not just... That's not just a nominal thing. It's not like, oh, there's another year. No, Shams Charania flat out said Friday, as this news came down, his understanding is LeBron wants to fulfill the full term of the contract. 2 years. So this could be a two-year deal, not in just one-year swan song farewell, and now you got to plan around the farewell tour. No. So what are we talking about? Like,
1: well,
0: I
1: that's
0: was
1: why it
0: stunned.
1: Makes sense. The two-year deal makes sense because otherwise... All the pressure you got to have. You have 1 year to accomplish everything you want. 1 year. One chance. Every visit to every arena is a swan song. It's a tribute video. It's all that sort of thing. I think you buy a bit of insurance by making it a two-year deal. I think his best case scenario, they go out, they win this year,
0: yes,
1: and then he retires.
0: Yeah,
1: it doesn't have to do the swan song. He does feel like someone that wants to be anointed on the way out. He does give me that feeling. But I think the insurance of that makes a lot more sense.
0: It's funny, too, because in his statement that he had on Friday, which he tweeted out, this is the most un-LeBron thing imaginable, too, Mike, because I was convinced part of the delay was him and his team trying to plot out how they wanted to announce it. And ultimately, what do we get? We get Shams Charania breaks it. So Shams does get the big story. He gets the scoop.
1: Mm-hmm.
0: And then within a minute of him putting out the graphic and everything, all you get is this four-tweet thread from LeBron with his words on, hey, why he did it, how long it took, what his aspirations and goals are for going to the 76ers. And it starts with him saying, I really thought, and again, choose to believe this or not, but it was when the season finished and we played our last game,
1: yeah,
0: I thought that was the end of my career.
1: Yeah.
0: So I don't know what to make of that, if how genuine it is. But if you're somebody that wants to take it at face value and say it's sincere, well, then I can absolutely envision the scenario you just outlined, which is, hey, they win a championship, and he says, thank you, I'm good.
1: Right.
0: Like, I'm done.
1: Yeah, and we don't, like, many of us maybe don't believe that he actually thought he was retiring. But here's the thing. You could speculate. But I would rather take someone's word for it. If he says that's how he felt, who are we to really say he's lying about it? Even though he may, you got to take it at face value. So how and why did we go, my goodness, 38 minutes on LeBron James? It's because the lead story almost every day all summer is the Blue Jays. But us in the media, the fans, the team themselves, you can't lie. There is some kind of Blue Jays fatigue that has interjected a lot of us. We're going to discuss them a week away from the deadline. Vladdy had a message for the fans. What did he say?

0: And when we come back, we've taken a little bit of a deeper dive to explain how did they go from 2024, which feels like now, to 2025, almost winning the World Series, back to where they were before. You want to hear some of those stats behind what may explain the fall of the Jays this year. That and more is ahead as Sportsnet Today continues. 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

0: Welcome back. Sportsnet Today, Mike Gentile, Daniele Franceschi. A quote from number 27 of the Toronto Blue Jays reads, anything can happen. I know I can get better. Just frustrating, but we're just going myself and the rest of the guys to continue to play hard, and we'll see at the end of the season. So when you hear the message, Vladdy's preaching patience with the fans, that as a general view is frustrating because you're like, patient? We waited a half a season. Nothing's happening here, but here we are a week away from the deadline. It's been a frustrating Jay season to watch, Daniele, obviously. And it's funny because it's almost like if you were to assume that 2024 was what they really were, and then last year was a blip, and then they went back to that team, the way it's played out this year kind of leads you to like down that path.
1: There are so many moments, I think, early in the season where you just felt like, at least in the back of your mind, you thought, boy, could this season just maybe be cursed a little bit? You know, like you had some of those. And Cody Ponce, but really it predates even Cody Ponce. To me, it starts...
0: When did you first feel it? Give me a game or a series when you started to feel it.
1: Never mind a game, Mike. Day one, spring training. First availability with the media. And it's a Zoom availability with John Schneider a couple days before her camp starts.
0: Right.
1: And it begins with him rhyming off a laundry list of injuries. And it's like, yeah, we're not sure what's going on with Shane Bieber. And yep, Treya Savage is going to be delayed. And oh, by the way, Anthony Santander, yeah, we're not going to see him. Like, we might not see him for the full season. You're like, oh, boy, really? Like, we're doing this? Right. So for me, it started then. And I had this
0: That was the kind of, what's the word I'm looking for?
1: You know, that planted the seed for me.
0: Well, for me, I felt like, okay, all this guarantees is a slow start. Wasn't sure it was going to curtail the whole season. But you're right. There was something about that availability where it's like, sorry, half of this team's not even there.
1: Mm-hmm.
0: But I would say the early sweep to the White Sox was so awkward because they were projected to be terrible, the White Sox. And this is when you start doing it's still early. So that was odd. And then when they got destroyed in that first game by the Dodgers, I think it was 14-2 in that game, it was just like, it felt like there was a separation that this team was continuing in this direction and the other team was going in the opposite direction. So you kind of had that feeling early, but you know what delayed it all? The injuries. The injuries allowed us to say, well, wait till everyone's back. Okay, now Springer's hurt. Okay, now Ponce is out. Well, okay, Kirk's coming back. Bieber, we'll see what happens there. It just delayed it that in the last few weeks, you look around, you're like, they're kind of all here.
1: Yeah.
0: And it ain't working.
1: Mm-hmm.
0: And I would submit to you, if the Jays had the identical record as they do now, okay?
1: Ten games under.
0: Okay, 10 games under 500.
1: Yep, 48-58.
0: Okay. Identical record as today, but Vlad Guerrero was just slightly under his average of what's expected. So he'd be sitting there with 15, 16 home runs, let's say. That'll average out to about 30 for the year, whatever.
1: Okay.
0: Like, is that fair enough to say that would be below his average? Or on average,
1: well,
0: you'd be close?
1: That's a great question. I mean, that's its own thing, yeah.
0: Same exact record, same spot in the standings, but Vlad...

0: Hines' performance is very close to his average, mm-hmm. you would feel good about things because you could just keep adding around him and mm-hmm. be okay.
1: Sure.
0: The fact is, there's no explaining what happened to him, and no one's figuring it out. And you could talk about, oh, they're going to bring this, and oh, at the deadline, they got to get, you know, these prospects, and you got to maybe bring in this kind of help, and do you keep a Varland, and what happens with Ernie, blah, blah, blah. It don't matter if this guy don't come back to where he's supposed to be. And that's where I feel as a Jays fan, there's a bit of a hole. You know, there's like a pit in my stomach that's yeah. like, I don't care what you do at the deadline. If this guy don't come back to average, it ain't going to matter anyway. That's how I feel.
1: Yes, I think that's fair. He's the biggest domino. He's the linchpin to it all.
0: Right. Like
1: I
0: if mean, he was it's having not a great year. Season, just a below average season, but you could see the yeah. home runs and the hits, like it would be different.
1: But it's not even about this year either. I mean, and it's now thinking about even the future. It's about thinking about next season.
0: Right.
1: Your team, Mike, you gotta do one of two things. Either and provided there's baseball next year, but you're thinking, okay. This is a complete anomaly from Vladimir Guerrero Jr. He's going to come back in 2027, and he's going to be a guy that can hit 300 with upwards of 30 homers and 100 RBI and have an OPS near 900, certainly north of 850. Okay, if you believe that, then it's going to affect how you decide to construct your roster. It's going to inform your decision-making when it comes to roster construction. However, if you are dubious that you're going to get that player, you know what it forces you to do? It forces you to rethink what your core and your nucleus looks like. Because now you go from an approach where you're saying, we can build around Vladdy versus we have to build with Vladdy. Big difference. Big difference. There are very few guys in the sport, I might add, where you can say you build around that player. A lot of them are you build with that player.
0: And he's a build with guy.
1: That's where I've always landed with him in general. Right. But now we also need to think about, what do the expectations look like? How do we recalibrate them after a season like this? He's on pace, and I just did the math quickly. They played 106 games, of course, out of 162. Mike, he's on pace for, if you're being generous, we call it 10 homers. But really, it's 9 point blah, blah, blah, decimals.
0: It's a race okay? to the finish to get to double digits home runs.
1: Which is...
0: including zero at home.
1: That's extraordinary. Extraordinary to consider. That's honestly, it's puzzling to think about. So that's why when he comes out on Saturday and the messages, you read one quote. I'll read another. Quote, be patient. This is the message to the fans. Be patient. I know things aren't going the way we wanted, but I can promise all our fans that every time we go out there, our goal is to win the game. We're humans. Yes, nobody's arguing, Vlad, you're human. Of course, Vlad. But you know what the big difference is here? Big difference. The organization has committed 14 years, and $500 million to you to not just be average or below it, to not be a good defensive first baseman. No. Your job is to be among the premier hitters in the sport. That is what you have been advertised as. That is what you just showed us in October on the biggest stage under the brightest lights with the stakes at the absolute highest, at their peak. You proved you can deliver. You showed it. You demonstrated it. That message, I'm sorry, on the heels of a World Series season, patience? We're humans? I think you've built up all the equity in the world. Mike, if he was wearing the other shade of blue and was a Maple Leaf, what would people be saying about Vladimir Guerrero Jr.?
0: Well, I was going to joke
1: and say, how would the tenor be so much different?
0: Vlad's next quote is, you know, we're seen as gods in this city, to be honest.
1: The tenor, though, would be, I think, night and day difference. I would argue, yeah, Vlad, fans have been patient with you, man. They have. You've got 6 homers. You haven't hit a home run in your building.
0: Well, he stinks. The team is terrible. It's almost like, what could he say? He's in a lose-lose situation. Because if he makes excuses, it's like, I don't want to hear the excuses. If he says anything, right, you're going to jump on it. All you could really do and say is, we've been bad. I've been bad. If you think you're frustrated, I'm right there with you.
1: I do want to...
0: It's so tricky.
1: This is really the second time this season we've had Vlad come out publicly and actually address his struggles and the season really going sideways. It's been spiraling. The other time was at the beginning of June, early June. He was struggling offensively, but the focus at that particular point, more so than any other area of his game, Mike, was one thing. It was the lack of power. Everybody was worried and concerned about the lack of power. His average wasn't terrible. The OPS.

0: offense wasn't terrible. He's getting on base. He's taking his walk. Okay, it was redeemable, right? There were some aspects of it that were a little bit redeemable. At the beginning of June, when he spoke, he talked about how, nah, I'm going to be fine. I'm not worried. Not worried in the slightest. Yeah, I'm not hitting them. I'm not worried about what I'm doing. And I remember seeing that, and everybody's like, yeah, give him grace. Sure. I felt like after 2 months, I've given him enough grace.
1: I agree. It felt a little nonchalant at that point.
0: A little bit. When Alex Bregman came out at the same time and said, I stink. They paid me $45 million to come to Chicago and hit, and I haven't hit, and I stink. And then what happened after that? You see what the Cubs have done since? Him, PCA, everybody. That team has taken off. They've gone back to being the Cubs that are supposed to win.
1: It was very much, don't worry about me, I'll be fine.
0: And some people said, I want to hear that. But on the flip side, some of, you know, if you could be, everybody's entitled to their own opinion. I viewed it more as on the other side, I said, hey, you know what? I would like to see some acknowledgement and accountability that, yeah, things aren't going well and I'm struggling and I need to be better in order to help this team that is struggling offensively. That's what I'm here to do. And I'm going to strive to do that. And now here we are 100 plus games into the season. And I don't know, frankly, what the impetus was for him to speak on Saturday, because I do agree with your point. Whether he says one thing or the other, hey, we stink, hasn't gone well, really frustrated, upset with myself. People say, yeah, you should be, right? Yeah. And then if he comes out and does what he did on the opposite end where he's like, be patient, like we're trying, there's going to be criticism no matter what. So what was the point? At the end, what was the point of him even talking? I don't understand. I don't know what it was.
1: And that's right. All that matters is your performance. You can say what you want. All that matters is the performance. We mentioned it. We will reveal those numbers, some of them defensively, some of them within the pitching in terms of what's happened with the Jays.
0: Can I read one text?
1: Yeah, go ahead.
0: Okay, somebody texted. Ridiculous take. We've seen athletes not take accountability, very true, and blame everyone but themselves and turn on this city. Give the guy grace for holding himself accountable. When did he hold himself accountable?
1: Yeah, I didn't hear any accountability. He said, be patient. He said, keep waiting.
0: Was he accountable and said, I have 6 home runs? And that's not good enough? He didn't say that.
1: No.
0: I'm not anti-Vlad. Bregman, I want Vlad to be great.
1: The Bregman example that you gave was the definition of accountability.
0: Yes.
1: And you know, it's such an easy thing. That's all the fans want. Just tell them, like, we're not uncovering a mystery. Tell me, acknowledge to me what I already see with my eyes. I know what he's done. I watch him every night. Just say it. And it'll be fine. Just acknowledge that and say, you know what? I could be a lot better, and I have not been. And that, honestly, is the one thing that's kind of chased the Leafs around that whole Core 4 era, was each person not willing to just stop
0: and say.
1: It was like siblings that don't want to say sorry to their parents because they're waiting for their brother or sister to do it first. And you're deferring. You don't want to be the one to sort of put it on you. So you're waiting, and you're waiting, and you're waiting, and then no one owns anything.
0: And it should be stated, too, of that core, there are 3 guys on that Maple Leafs roster today that are still responsible and have never done that. Maybe John Tavares to a lesser extent. He was the captain.
1: Won't even tell you what their injuries
0: are. Austin Matthews, who is the captain, please, I challenge you, within that era, go find me a quote from when they lost and flamed out in the playoffs and none of those guys performed and delivered in the big moment, with the exception of William Nylander. Please go find me some quote where they say, hand up, we are going to take the ultimate accountability. We need to be better. We weren't great and we apologize to our fans. When does that ever happen?
1: Never.
0: Bingo.
1: All right, quick break, and then hour number 2, a little more on LeBron. Kawhi, there's some news there as well, and those inside the numbers of the Jays, and more as Sportsnet Today continues. It's Gentile and Franceschi, Sportsnet 590, The Fan.
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of Sportsnet today. Mike Gentile, Daniele Franceschi. I have a long-standing weird theory about how our sports fandom is shaped by if you watch pro wrestling as a child. And it's the personality.

0: It's the storylines, but think about this for a minute, and I will connect it to LeBron, I promise. When you're young and you're watching that, you always look ahead to what might happen. What if this person goes from good to bad, from bad to good? What if these people come together? It's always like forecasting ahead, and then you would have this matchup, and you would do this. You're sort of used to doing that as a part of the narrative with it. And I find we take that right into sports. And with sports, I find there's less conversation about who do you think is going to win the division? It's all about, you know, in 2 years, that person's contract is up. And then you're going to have a dream team scenario. And what if this person goes here? And we would have done that all offseason long with LeBron James in terms of where's he going to go? Where's the fit? And what if that person goes this place and that place? And it kind of makes this big story. It kind of all comes together. So do I have even somewhat of a point?
1: Yes, of course. Yeah, for sure.
0: Right? Because we do that all the time.
1: So what you're saying is we're kind of, from a young age, trained to view it through this lens. That's like, well, the idea of we just can't be prisoners of the moment.
0: Yeah.
1: I think it's kind of sad in some respects.
0: Yeah, like we don't talk about like who's going to win the title this year. Like, no. That's in the conversation, but it's like who's going to go where?
1: Yeah.
0: And how is that going to change?
1: Look at hockey. We're doing this exercise right now when it comes to your Zach Werenskis and Connor McDavids and Austin Matthews of the world, where we're saying, watch for the summer of 28, baby. That's what you got to wait for.
0: No,
1: all three
0: of
1: them.
0: They have the same contract.
1: Super team.
0: Same end of contract, same agent.
1: Same agent, exactly.
0: You do that more than who's going to win the cup or whatever. Let's bring in Carlin Gay, assistant managing editor at the Sporting News. Happy to have you on the show with us. Carlin, how are we doing?
2: Not too bad, Mike and Daniele. Listen, you said pro wrestling. You have my interest peaked. We can continue with the analogies. Give me something. Let's go.
1: Hey, it's SummerSlam week, too. I mean, this is very appropriate.
2: Mike
1: always finds the right time, the best time to fit this stuff in.
0: Hey, heels and faces. So what is LeBron? Is he a face or is he a heel?
1: Yeah, that's a good one. There you go. Easy.
2: Ooh, that's a good one. You know what? He's actually flip-flopped so many times. I think he's now in the tweener, firmly in the tweener perspective. And, you know, his move to Philly, I wouldn't consider it like, you know, Hogan joining the NWO, but I would consider it Hulk Hogan joining WCW way back in the mid-90s, because what he just did for Philadelphia was turn a franchise who was one time great, and had all this, like, in the history of the NBA, you cannot tell the story of the NBA without including the Sixers at some point. They've had all-time great players. Will Chamberlain, they won a championship in the 80s. You know, they had Allen Iverson there, who was a cultural icon. And now LeBron James makes this return after they kind of struggle with this trust the process sort of formula, right? Like, Joel Embiid, they draft him after tanking so long. They had Ben Simmons, who is now a fisherman, right? Like, they had all these different iterations of this sort of trust the process. And LeBron going there gives them the credibility now that they can win a championship. And that's sort of like what Hogan did for WCW. All-time great wrestlers. They had Ric Flair there. But when Hogan got there, everyone's like, oh, maybe we have a real challenge here out there for the WWF. So, you know, that's sort of where I see this LeBron signing going to Philly.
1: That's a wonderful comp. I think of, weirdly enough, I don't know why this popped in my head, but I'm thinking Rob Van Dam winning the WWE Championship in 2005 when he beat John Cena. 2005, 2006, one night stand. Paul Heyman runs into the ring and does the count.
2: Bring it all back together.
1: And it's
2: Philly. There you go.
1: Exactly. In of course, the famous, I forget what's that place called? Where do they do the ECW Arena? I forget what the actual name
2: is. Hammerstein
1: Ballroom. Thank you. Yes. And of course, you know, that crowd goes bananas. And I think if you're a WWE hardo at the time, if you're a big wrestling fan, you're probably like, I don't like it. Super Cena goes down, right? For especially my vintage, I remember being like, what is happening? Like, why is the WWE championship going to somebody that's not on the main roster? But then if you're a wrestling fan and a junkie, you absolutely loved it. And I kind of feel similar with LeBron, like in all of this. It's one of those where I don't know that by jumping in and parachuting onto this roster that was already kind of assembled, he becomes a villain. Because I think it's way different to me. And Mike and I were talking about this earlier. Carlin, to me, it's way different than what he did when he sort of was responsible for orchestrating and assembling that Heat team with he, Wade, and Bosch together. Or even going from Miami back to Cleveland when he then turns around and says, all right, trade that first overall pick and give me Kevin Love. And now I've got Kyrie here. This just feels like he sat back

0: looked at what was going on in front of him and said, I have to make a decision. Either on the one hand, it can be motivated by sentimentality, and then it could also be motivated by the basketball side of things. And he chose the best basketball fit, in my opinion. What say you? Do you feel similar in that regard?
1: Yeah, it's part of that. But it also is, I think, we've also accepted the fact that, you know, players in this era, and this is really due to LeBron James, but players in this era, they're going to move teams. And we're okay with that. Like, you guys were just talking. Like, we don't even look at who's going to win the title anymore. The conversation is more about, like, where is this player going to end up? And how is the team going to be when he gets there? And, you know, LeBron James really started that. Like, in the era when he left Cleveland, the reason why everybody was so mad and so upset wasn't that he left his home team town, and wasn't the way that he did it. It was the fact that he did it, right? Like, that wasn't supposed to be the case. When you were a franchise player back then, you were supposed to stay at your team through better or for worse, and you were supposed to figure it out and try to win there. But he went, and he left, and he went to Miami. He was very successful there, winning two titles, and everybody got mad at that because that wasn't the norm. And then now we've seen so much movement, not only for LeBron, but other players. Kevin Durant did it, right? Like, and you remember the vitriol that Kevin Durant had when he went to Golden State? Like, the league really and truly hated Golden State and ultimately hated Kevin Durant. And he still, to this day, doesn't get credit for the two rings that he won there. And he's been since on three different teams. And we don't even care about that, right? Like, it's just regular that he's now in Houston. Like, what? He's in Houston right now? What? How did that happen? But no one really cares anymore because it's sort of kind of worn off. The player movement. And, you know, so LeBron going to the 76ers, one, if they're like, okay, well, LeBron was going to leave the Lakers. We understood that the Lakers were going to win a title. We understood it's now Luka's team, so he was going to give up those keys. And we were kind of okay with that being the case. Two, he's 41, guys. Like, the fact that he's even still playing, it's almost like, okay, you know, could you imagine, you know, when he was drafted in 03, that he would still be playing now, and we're closing in on, halfway through the 2020s, you know, past halfway through the 2020s, like, and it wouldn't be crazy to see him play into the 2030s, like, that would not shock me if he was playing at 45. And then the fact that he's going back to a franchise in Philadelphia where, like I said, they have had greatness, right? The Wilt Chamberlains of the world, the Moses Malones, Dr. J's, like, they've had all-time great and icons. And that is a sports city through and through. Like, if you're not going to perform there, they'll let you know about it. But for the last couple of years, they've kind of been meh as a franchise. And don't look further back than when they just got eliminated from the playoffs. The Knicks swept them out of the playoffs, and this is a proud Philly franchise sports town. Those last two games to Philadelphia, you might as well have said that was New York South. Like, that was a New York Knicks building. That was Madison Square Garden South when they got there. You would never imagine that would be the case. That'd be like if Toronto Maple Leafs and the Canadians were playing in the playoffs, and there were more Habs fans than there were than Leaf fans in Scotiabank, right? Like, that would blow your mind if that was the case. So that's what happened. We just watched that a couple of months ago, and now to see Philadelphia try to, you know, galvanize around this team, he's almost kind of become like a, you know, I think the non-basketball fans are even kind of rooting for him. Like, if you don't have a team to root for, like, if you didn't grow up in an NBA city or aren't attached to a specific team, you're kind of rooting for LeBron and saying, hey, get one more on the way out and bring one to Philly, because as a sports city, I think they deserve it.
2: So I wonder about LeBron and the legacy going forward. I'm going to throw something at you that may sound absurd, but I think the better you are, the bigger legend you are, you could only be defined by addition and not by subtraction. For example, if you're Josh Allen, if you're Connor McDavid, and you win your first ring, wow, that's a movement forward. If they weren't going to win that ring, it's like, well, they couldn't get it done. They now go backward. I would submit that if LeBron does something great with Philly, wins another ring, you add that to his legacy. But if he does absolute zero in Philly, I'm not going to look at him any less. I'm not going to say, wow, now he's 4-7 in the finals instead of 4-6. I think legacy, you could only add to it. You can't take away from it. What do you think?
1: I actually agree with it. And I'm glad you said that about Josh Allen as a hardcore Buffalo Bills fan, because I need people to get off his back. He's closing on being the best quarterback that the franchise has ever seen.
2: Preach.
1: But in LeBron's case, he's seen it all and done it all. I don't think those who have already made up their mind on he's not better than Michael Jordan, nothing he can do in Philadelphia will change your mind. And on the flip side, those who've already made up their mind that he is better than Michael Jordan, there's nothing more that he can do to you know, firm up that argument. Even if he does win a championship the next two rounds, like, they already think that. Like, he's better than Michael Jordan. You know, that's already, they're already made their mind up on that. So I think for me, and I still think he's the second best player of all time, you know, regardless.

0: regardless of what he does in Philadelphia, I still have Michael Jordan high, you know, and above him. And that's probably just based on the time I grew up and the basketball I started watching. So, you know, maybe I was born a little bit later, maybe I would have LeBron higher. But right now, LeBron is number two. I think if he goes into Philadelphia, you know, to your point, I think this is going to add to the lore of the greatness that he has now gone to another team and won a fifth championship and brought us another franchise, a championship that they probably otherwise would not have had. Miami had already won before he got there, so that's a little bit different. Cleveland had never won, and Cleveland's probably, in our lifetime, folks, probably not going to win anytime soon, right? Like, that is a city and a franchise that is absolutely cursed. You know, the Lakers had won before he got there, but it had been a while, right? Like, it had been a while since Kobe had lifted a title, and him going back there kind of restored some of that, you know, that lore that the Lakers had, even if it was in the bubble. I get that. People don't love that bubble title. I still count it because basketball is basketball. You still got to put the ball through the hoop. If he goes to Philly and wins and gives them a title in an era where everyone just kind of saw the Knicks win, right? Like, the Knicks were waiting a very long time. Philly is waiting, you know, not as long as the Knicks. The 83 title is, you know, there's still some people alive that saw that 83 title, right? So there's some people that remember that. But that's still a long time. They hadn't made the finals since Allen Iverson did that step over Ty Lue. And by the way, they won one game in that final series. Like, they got crushed by the Lakers. So, you know, it had been, you know, 2000 since that happened. So you're talking a generation, right, of people that, you know, have become Philly sports fans and never seen their team sniff the finals, let alone get to the second round through this process era. So, you know, or third round, excuse me, through this process era. So, you know, I think if LeBron's able to get there, get this team over the hump, it will be impressive. Not only because it will be the fifth time that he was able to do it, but also because of how tough the Eastern Conference is, guys. This is not going to be easy. You look at the teams that are in the East and how much better everyone got this offseason, it's not going to be a cakewalk for King James.
1: No, not at all. I think on paper, they're absolutely loaded with talent, Carlin, but in terms of the application of it and figuring out all the dynamics that are at play here, I mean, there's going to be an element of sacrifice required from somebody, if not, never mind one person, multiple people, to actually make this work and to have success the way that they envision. It's going to be an interesting task for Nick Nurse. There's no question about that. You brought up Cleveland in referencing sort of just this entire career arc that LeBron has gone on. And I can't help but feel like in just reflecting upon this offseason and LeBron ultimately ending up with the 76ers, that Cleveland might sit back and say to themselves, boy, we really dropped the ball here. And I don't mean that necessarily in terms of LeBron and the isolated decision that he made, but if you're to believe some of the reporting that's out there, and I heard Brian Windhorst mention this a couple of days ago, the Cavaliers could have had their pick between Jaylen Brown and Giannis Antetokounmpo, provided they would have been open to moving Evan Mobley. And I'd be hard-pressed sitting here today, if you just connect the dots, that we see LeBron in Philadelphia if Jaylen Brown isn't there. And so I wonder if really this offseason will end up being defined by Kobe Altman and the, not blind affinity or confidence, but the overall stubbornness in the commitment to sticking with Evan Mobley and how that might have cost them a potential star in Giannis or Jaylen Brown, and then, of course, even a reunion with LeBron James. Do we lose him? We might have lost Carlin.
2: I thought I heard that little.
1: Did you hear? So did I. I thought maybe that was the case.
2: You know that little bump.
1: Yeah, yeah.
2: Sound?
1: Where you hear like the line drops. Yeah,
2: that's very interesting.
1: I couldn't discern if it was actually the case or not, but I thought I might have heard it.
2: Okay, we'll get Carlin back. I'm going to throw a curveball to you.
1: Yeah, please.
2: In the meantime,
1: sure.
2: Do you think the Philadelphia 76ers are better off going forward with exactly what they have?
1: Mm-hmm.
2: Or if you replaced an Embiid with a Anthony Davis, or if you replaced him with someone like a Draymond Green?
1: No, they're better with what they have.
2: Right.
1: For as much as...
2: It's the health thing.
1: Yeah, it's fair.
2: This is
1: it's
2: assuming
1: fair,
2: he's playing.
1: Right, it's fair to question. But I think you're still, based on the absolute highest upside imaginable with Joel Embiid, when he is healthy, feels good, is at his best, they are such a better team with a healthy, available Joel Embiid than they would be even if they had Anthony Davis at full strength. I firmly believe that. And I'm not trying to denigrate AD in any way.
2: No.
1: Certainly forget about Draymond Green, because that's a little, I think that's, you know, he's a guy, unfortunately, his best days were behind him a long time ago. And he's made do and he's found a way to still be a productive, effective NBA player. But

0: Evan Mobley. And I couldn't help but think, as much as people want to point at Boston and feel like it's a missed opportunity and a decision, a misguided decision to pivot off of Jaylen Brown the way they did, I feel like Cleveland might end up reflecting on this offseason and saying, we missed the boat here. We missed a real opportunity to improve our team in a significant way. Could have had Giannis or Brown with LeBron James.
1: Yeah, you know what? It's really going to sting if they lose Donovan Mitchell in some way, shape, or form, too. And then they're stuck, really, which is Evan Mobley. But I don't want to oversimplify it and say, like, you know, that's an easy decision to make. Because, you know, when you look at it on paper, yes, you would say, I would trade LeBron James for maybe, you know, 90% of the NBA or even at 41, right? Like, just a chance to win a title because, you know, titles don't grow on trees. But I will say this. Evan Mobley, he just turned 25 years old. He's still 18-9, you know, in terms of his production. He gives you 4 assists, and he's going to give you a block and a half a game. That is still pretty good production. And, you know, a lot of teams would kill for someone to be able to roll the ball out, go out there, give you 30 minutes a game, and provide that level of production at 25, right? Like, that is not easy to do. So to have someone that's homegrown on your roster and you have to think about, like, I'm going to give up this potential. It was not even close to where he's going to be in terms of, you know, where his prime is. And he's still probably 4 or 5 years away from that. To give that away for maybe a chance at, you know, a 41-year-old, I don't care if he's the second best player in NBA history, like, that is tough to do. And if you want to throw those other names in there, there's maybe that, you know, if there was a guarantee that, you know, that is the truth and they were going to get Giannis, LeBron, and pair them with Donovan Mitchell, that would be a great team. But I'll be honest with y'all, I don't think that would be good enough still to guarantee you a title. Like, they would have to have some things fall their way. You know, who's coming off their bench, right? Like, that's a great threesome, but then you add Jared Allen, and then who's the fifth starter? Dean Wade left, and Dean Wade, you saw what he was, how important he was, and mm-hmm. I know it's kind of funny that I'm bringing up Dean Wade, but you saw how important he was when the Raptors were playing them in that first round series. Like, Dean Wade became, you know, someone that was very important in that series. So, you know, you still have to deal with, you know, the teams out west. I still have the Thunder as a really good team that's probably going to be, you know, in the Final Four. I still have the San Antonio Spurs that you would have to get through. The New York Knicks just won the title. I don't want to take anything away from them. So, you know, there are still some teams out there that I think would cause some problems, even with a Donovan Mitchell, Giannis, and LeBron. Because, you know, Giannis, or LeBron rather, could have went to Miami and played with Giannis. He decided not to because that's not really a great fit. I think you guys said it perfectly earlier. LeBron probably made the best choice basketball-wise for his career. And fitting into a team that he doesn't need to do everything, but he can fit in where he gets in, and that's what he needs to do at 41 years old right now.
0: Yeah, I completely agree. I think there's going to be an adjustment no matter what, even, you know, Philly or anywhere else he would have landed. I do want to ask you this, though. You tell me, Carlin, if and again, this is from Brian Windhorst, who talked about, hey, Cavs could have had either of those guys. If they wanted Brown or Giannis in a trade, if they would have ponied up Evan Mobley, both of those franchises would have been open for business. They would have loved to get a player like that for obvious reasons, because there is upside at 25 years old. But they could have had a bona fide established star. In your estimation, the way Cleveland is currently constructed today, as is, versus a potential Cavs team that would have had Donovan Mitchell, LeBron James, and one of Giannis or Jaylen Brown, tell me which one you think is better.
1: Ooh, you know, I'd have to, for the championship run, healthy, I think I would go with a team that would have had LeBron, yep, Jaylen Brown, and Donovan Mitchell. Now, mm-hmm, if you're not looking at just making a championship run, if you're just looking at getting into the playoffs, maybe having a top 3 seed, and then hoping that things fall your way, because as you guys know, injuries always happen regardless of sport, and unfortunately, that's sort of been the decider of the last, like, 10 championships. I would say this Cavs team is currently constructed. They're going to have a really good regular season team. And as you guys know, they always win the analytic battle, like, no matter what. Like, that's just how they roll. So I would go with this current iteration of the Cavs for the regular season.
0: Yes. Okay.
2: It's a good point. The analytics show they actually went to the NBA Finals.
0: Yeah, analytics show.
2: If you ask their coach.
0: Yep. Oh, yeah, exactly. Yeah, exactly. Yeah.
2: Okay, let's end on this in terms of a legend in the later parts of the career switching teams with LeBron. It wasn't a matter of if, it was when and who, but on a scale of 1 to 10, if you believe some of the reports, where do you stand on Steph Curry switching teams himself?
1: Ooh, you know what? that is going to be a little bit more of a tougher pill to swallow, I think, because we just come so accustomed to Steph Curry, watching him in Golden State and what he's

for that franchise. Before Steph Curry got there, guys, no one was talking about the Golden State Warriors as like one of the premier franchises in the NBA. And they had a great fan base, right? Like they were in Oakland. They were selling out. If you remember the We Believe Warriors that upset the Mavericks and then pushed the Utah Jazz to a deep

0: series in the second round, and everyone remembers what Baron Davis did to poor Carlos Boozer in that playoff series. But you look at what that franchise is like. That is the high point. You know, they had Run TMC there. Chris Webber played there. No one ever talked about that until Steph Curry arrived. And the reason for that is he revolutionized the game of basketball. He won championships, and he was able to get that team a brand new stadium that is absolutely beautiful. I was just there calling a Golden State Valkyries game, who plays on the exact same stadium. That arena, the area where it's at in San Francisco, just down the street from where the Giants play, it is a gorgeous arena and a gorgeous area, and that wouldn't happen if they didn't have someone to pin, you know, that flag against, and that's Steph Curry. And what he's done for that franchise is always going to be a part of NBA history. So to see him play elsewhere would be very, very jarring. But I would give you two teams where I think it would be, you know, you could stomach it a little bit. One, Charlotte, you know, obviously his dad is a big-time franchise legend here. His dad actually does the color commentary for the games in Charlotte. And then secondly, I'd actually say the Toronto Raptors. One, because, you know, that's basically where he grew up. And his wife's from Canada. So, you know, maybe she would want to go back home and give the Raptors an opportunity to kind of, you know, close things out. I believe Vince was like one of his favorite players, too. He grew up in that area. He was, you know, a youngster, a part of those early teams. If everybody that's a little bit older remembers the Junkyard Dogs of the world, the Antonio Davises, the old wash Hakeem Olajuwons of the world. Like, that was when the Raptors sort of slowly came onto the map. And Steph Curry was there to see all of that. So maybe, you know, that those are the two teams where I could see, like, all right, there's some nostalgia there. It's not about winning a championship. Maybe just go somewhere where it feels comfortable and maybe a little bit like home to complete the circle.
1: Carlin, it's late July in Sports Talk Radio, and you're tossing out Steph Curry to the Raptors. To you, we say thank you, my friend.
0: Just giving you guys some catnip. No.
1: We're going to take this and run with it. Thanks, Carlin, for joining us, as always.
0: Have a good one.
1: All right, it's Carlin Gay, Assistant Managing Editor at The Sporting News.
2: That's great.
1: My goodness, imagine Kawhi and Steph.
2: That's what I mean. Kawhi, Steph, Scotty Barnes. How about that? It's a great team.
1: Now we are talking about super teams.
2: Now, I mean, gosh, I mean, sign me up. I'm good.
1: Who's got more in the tank for this upcoming season? Curry or LeBron?
2: Steph.
1: See, he's still got a lot of game left.
2: Yeah, Steph.
1: And that's saying a lot.
2: You know what else is interesting?
1: That's pretty impressive. That's why I ask it.
2: Well, I think it is impressive too, Mike, because they're different players. LeBron is 6'8". You don't lose 6'8", 6'9" height. You don't lose the
1: but his style, his body breaks down a lot quicker than Steph's
2: game
1: would.
2: But I think, you know, this is why I'm going to, you know, part of the reason why I lean Steph. Mm-hmm. LeBron has got the frame of a traditional NBA player. He's got the length and the athleticism. You're not losing that over time, right?
1: Right.
2: I mean, he's built like a superhuman. He's maintained his body. Now, does he break down, and is it harder for him to wake up the next day and play on a back-to-back and all? Of course. I mean, he's 41 years old. Sure. But he's still got all the traditional kind of measurables that are important for the NBA. Steph is 6'3", generous if we're saying 6'3", and it's all predicated on skill. Everything he does is predicated on skill and being sharp. He has to be sharp to be effective. So at this stage of his career, mind you, it's a few years younger than LeBron. I get that. I think he's like 37, 38, LeBron 41. But Steph's style, it's so much harder, I think, to maintain that style at his age, where it's shooting the ball, creating space, breaking guys down off the dribble, being quick, being explosive, even though he's not athletic, but explosive, right? To get to your spots. I think it's really impressive. I think Steph, to me, still has a lot of game left. And, you know, frankly, if it would have fallen off a cliff, it'll be harder for Steph to hang on. Like, he would really have to adjust and adapt his game to find a different fit in this league.
1: It's a fair point, because we forget about all the scoring he's done, not with the three ball. Like, there's a lot of non-threes going in the net with him.
2: Floaters, tough for a dude his size. This will always impress me about Steph, too. Yeah, the shooting is what catches your eye.
1: Right.
2: But it's the ability to finish and be creative around the basket for somebody his size and to absorb contact. He doesn't get enough credit for the type of finisher that he is. Like, Kyrie's a more naturally gifted, skilled finisher. Steph, though, you're talking about raw touch and just the ability to score, does not get mentioned enough for how good he is.
1: Would you like to see him in another uniform or stay in the gold and blue?
2: No, I would like for him.

0: retire as a Golden State Warrior.
1: I'm with you. You know, it's funny. Carlin brought up Kevin Durant, and during where he was mentioning it, I was like, I forgot about the Phoenix Suns era. But you forget about it.
0: Man.
1: The Brooklyn Nets. Yeah. Like, it does sour a little bit. Maybe if you win enough, it's fine. If you win in more than one place. But isn't it like, it's a little bit of a stain when someone wears that many jerseys. And Durant's worn a ton.
0: He went from some Thunder to Warriors.
1: Right.
0: To the Brooklyn Nets, to the Phoenix Suns, and now the Houston Rockets. Five teams. Not much different, frankly, than LeBron, because LeBron, this is four different franchises,
1: but he's won
0: five different
1: three.
0: Tenures.
1: Five tenures,
0: right?
1: But he's won everywhere he's been.
0: He has, yes. He has won everywhere, except for the initial tenure with Cleveland, where he didn't win, then leaves, he goes back, he
1: for
0: wins.
1: Sure.
0: But it's, you're right. Like, it's way different. It's way different. And I found it interesting with KD too, because he's kind of just, he's an old school basketball guy. Like, he's a purist at heart. I think it's part of the reason he's still playing. He's a purist. He loves the game. He wants to just hoop, right? And he doesn't really want to, or at least that's what he sort of presents himself as. It's funny because then he always seems to find himself in the limelight and entangled in a lot of these interesting narratives where he does seem like a bitter guy, and he's kind of interested in his public perception when he claims he's not all that invested. So he's one of the more complicated ones. Like, the legacy of Kevin Durant will be very complicated. Because if you're talking about the player, he's fantastic.
1: You know why he's complicated? If he never won, it would be simple. He would be one of the greatest players to never win a championship. With Charles Barkley, right there with Connor McDavid, like all these great
0: players. Oh, and I forgot,
1: stars.
0: Yes, Seattle. Thank you. Yes, he did play. Before he was a part of the move.
1: Thank you.
0: That is from Will in Niagara, who brings up, he was drafted by Seattle. And yeah, I think, I can't remember if he played 1 or 2 years there.
1: So five but he teams, started but his career six there. Jerseys.
0: Yeah, wow. Yeah, so five franchise, six uniforms. Yeah.
1: But like, if he won nothing, he'd be just simply, it's a Dan Marino. It's the guy, you know, the best player never to win anything, right? He won something. He won two of them, but in kind of a shroud of controversy with how he went there, and it was actually Steph's team, but he was there kind of like a freelancer and then left. So it's a very complicated thing, because he was very much, you know what it was like? He never really went and carried a team and won his, you know, like it was his team. He was like a hired gun. Not much different than Kawhi coming into town and winning.
0: Sure.
1: But Kawhi made the team better and allowed them to win. Golden State was going to be fine without Kevin Durant. But he came back in there at a time that they just blown that lead to LeBron. Who knows what happens if they don't sign him. But that makes him complicated. Socially, there's some weird stuff there. Burner accounts, interviews.
0: That's what I mean.
1: There's like a lot of, I don't know if it's controversy, but complications for sure with that legacy.
0: It's very complicated, because I've always felt with him, all for KD, throughout the early portion of his career, it was, hey, this wonderful image. People loved him.

0: thought this is an unbelievable talent. He's in this small market. It's gravy. It's fantastic. This is awesome, right? But then it got to a point where eventually, I don't know if it's because he became a product of his environment and he started to sort of follow the lead of other guys in the NBA like LeBron, but eventually got to the point where he's like, eh, you know what? Kind of just being quiet and this nondescript dude that hoops and does it at a high level and is in a small market, maybe that's not enough. Maybe I need to be more because they keep telling me I should be more. And then eventually he bought into it. And then it got to the point where it's like, too many people are talking about me. I don't want any, I'm not interested in attention. And then it's like, when they stop talking about him, he's like, no. Where's the attention? Why are people talking about me more? Right. It's so bizarre. And it is also kind of weird to think in the aftermath of, so Kyrie won a championship with Cleveland. KD has his titles with Golden State. Since those two guys teamed up with Brooklyn and then have obviously gone their separate ways, Kyrie's actually appeared in more finals than Kevin Durant. Kyrie's been to one and KD hasn't been to any. Right. That's a bit of an indictment on both of them in a way because they haven't won anything when they've been separated from the other stars in their orbit.
1: Or been thought of as the guy. Hasn't worked. Okay, on our way back, the Jays are 1 week away from the deadline. Listen, Varsho, Springer, Gausman, that's easy. But who is the best Jay, the biggest name that you would be willing to part with in a week now if it made things better next year? We'll do that and a lot more in our final segment of Sportsnet Today. 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

0: All right, final segment of Sportsnet today. Mike Gentile, Daniele Franceschi. The Blue Jays are last in MLB runs scored with 400. They were fourth last year, Daniele, with 798. Defensively, they're fifth in MLB errors with 67. They have the fourth worst fielding percentage. The Blue Jays pitchers lead MLB with 16 errors. They had 12 errors in a complete season last year, 16 already at this point. What's interesting is we've seen a drop off in Varsho. Ernie Clement has had a big drop off defensively as well. But how about this one? The Blue Jays pitchers have had the third lowest hard hit rate at 37.2, which means they're giving up a lot of soft contact and ground balls, but the defense is not putting them away. And then they're giving up a ton of stolen bases as well. All these things added up show you why it's like every time they take a step forward, they take, you know, like a couple steps back.
1: Yep.
0: So when you're poor, so even though there's bad hitting, even though there's a lot of injuries, when you're sloppy defensively, when you put runners on base, not just putting them on base, you allow them to advance with stolen bases and you're making a lot of errors, you're never going to untangle that web and fix your problems for that. And a lot more. Let's bring in Brady Nowosko, co-host of the Locked On Blue Jays podcast. How are we doing?
2: Yeah, doing really good. Thanks for having me, guys.
0: So what did you make of those numbers? It's kind of a little snapshot of all the things that's hurt this team, right? Not being able to score, poor defensively, pitching's been bad with the errors, but even, you know, not really taking advantage of all the soft contact that they are getting. What do you make of sort of that whole capsule as we try to explain what's going on this year?
2: Yeah, I mean, usually, you know, when you look at baseball teams, you can judge a lot of guys and players and teams based on the eye test or the statistics, but it seems like everything's matching up. I mean, you can watch this baseball team, you know, for a couple games and you'll understand exactly who they are. You can look at the statistics and it pretty much tells the whole story of what this team has done. It reminds me a lot of the Buck Martinez quote from when the Blue Jays played the Yankees in the playoffs and said, well, the Yankees aren't a very good team because they're not doing the little things right.

0: Well, this season, the Toronto Blue Jays have not been doing the little things right. You know, we talk about runners in scoring position. We talk about the defensive mishaps from guys that are supposed to be, you know, gold, platinum glove defenders, and you're just not getting that from them. And, I mean, the hitting is the number one problem to me out of all of this. But when you do take a step forward and then your defense lets you down as well, it's like being, you know, as you try to get up off the mat, you just get punched right back down. That's sort of the feeling that I've gotten from this season, is like when one thing starts to figure itself out, maybe the other part of the game falls off, or that part of the game starts to pick back up and then the other part falls off. They can't get a cohesive, you know, fielding, pitching, hitting, they can't get it all in one game. It just does not happen for them. And it's you can see it on a day-to-day basis.
1: It's so interesting. I'm glad you brought up the Buck Martinez quote, because I'm sitting there last night, I'm watching the Yankees and the Phillies. And I actually had that same thought, not about the Yankees, interestingly enough, but actually about the Phillies. Like, the Phils look like one of those teams this year in 2026 that their record's going to be fine, but boy, oh boy. Talking about the details and the little things, I'm not so sure that Phillies team is going to be apt for some postseason success with how they boot the ball around the field, around the diamond. I did want to ask you about something positive, because ironically enough, I mean, we've spent most of, I mean, you know, it makes sense. Naturally, we're going to focus on trade deadline and a lot of negatives surrounding this baseball team. But Saturday, there was a wonderful moment. Dylan Cease threw an absolute gem. He was fantastic. We went this whole show, Braden, believe it or not, we haven't mentioned Dylan Cease once. Once! And so I do want to take a moment to actually highlight what he did. Complete game, one hitter, 12 strikeouts, unbelievable. And then it got me thinking, I need you to fill in the blank for me. Dylan Cease is the best Blue Jay starting pitcher since blank. Who is it? Like, where? How far back are we going here to think about this guy right now with what he's done in his first year as a Blue Jay can get you thinking about another Blue Jay great? Who is it? Who is the best Jays pitcher we've seen?
0: I go back to Roy Halladay. Yeah. I mean, I love Halladay. Don't get me wrong. I think there could be, you could say, I guess, David Price, but I don't really count that because he just wasn't here long enough for me to make that comparison. So I would say Roy Halladay is the closest I've come to see, because Dylan Cease has been absolutely phenomenal. And all of the question marks surrounding him in this offseason, you know, when the Blue Jays signed Dylan Cease, a lot of people were out there saying, oh, this is an overpay, it's an overpay. He was number one on my board. I absolutely loved the stuff that Dylan Cease had, and we know how the Toronto Blue Jays pitching staff can really help guys get to the next level. And so I had high hopes for Dylan Cease. And then the GMs came out and they said, which is the worst contract of the offseason? And Dylan Cease had the most votes, which is absolutely insane to me, because now we're seeing exactly how good this guy is. And he is. If you look for the couple bright spots out of this season, it's Dylan Cease, it's Louis Varland, it's Kaz Okamoto, all of these guys. Mm-hmm. So you know what? In totality, I give a huge credit to what Ross Atkins was able to do this offseason. Every single one of his moves, I would say for the past 2 years, have paid off incredibly. So you can blame, you know, whoever you want for this season. This one, I just have a really hard time putting it on Ross Atkins' free agency moves.
2: It's funny looking at Dylan Cease, especially as the season has gone on. We were wondering, is this guy going to get out of the sixth inning? He's always in for such a short period, but nine innings in the last start, as you mentioned, six, eight, seven innings. So he's also found that part of his game, going deeper into games as the season has gone on.
0: Yeah, exactly. I think there was a lot of question marks because he would hit like that five inning mark a lot throughout the first bit of the season. But now that he's really found himself, and I think which pitches work against who, and you know, what he likes to lean on in certain times, I think you're really seeing Dylan Cease at his absolute best. I mean, just going back to that last start, he's using the fastball and the slider so much more. And then, yeah, he'll flip the changeup in there. But really, those two pitches, he's just mastered them. So why not use them a ton? And since he's been doing that, he's been phenomenal. Even, I mean, in the All-Star game, I think he really opened up a lot of people's eyes to what he is, more so because, you know, maybe there wasn't a ton of teams paying attention to what the Toronto Blue Jays were doing this year with how they are in the standings. So I think that was a nice spotlight to put on Dylan Cease.
1: He's got a great temperament for a starting pitcher too. Never too high, never too low. And you love the humility. And he just seems like he's really focused on being present in the moment. My favorite part of the outing against San Francisco

0: Cisco, and the one he had on Saturday was after the fact when he's talking to Hazel on the field, and he's like, he asks her, how many strikeouts did I have? Oh, that's pretty good. Like, it's like he's really living in the moment, pitch by pitch, which is cool. It's been a home run of a signing. Well, pun intended, certainly. Mike and I were chatting, Braden, earlier about Vladimir Guerrero Jr. And just, I think in a way, what to even, how to even process what this season represents and what it means for Vladdy. And I guess just my question to you would be, how would you characterize your level of confidence in him as you turn the page to 2027? Like, is there faith? Are you really confident that you're going to see, there's a better likelihood of seeing a 2024 Vladimir Guerrero than seeing something similar or close facsimile to what's transpired this year?
1: Oh, absolutely. I go back to the Bo Bichette. When Bo Bichette came off of his bad year, there were people saying, trade Bo Bichette, get him out of here. And then he comes back and he was leading the league in hits for the longest time last season. So I try to not judge a guy based on his best season, and I try not to judge a guy based on his worst season. You got to try to find somewhere of a median in between and what he's done throughout the majority of his career. And I think we all know the kind of player Vladimir Guerrero Jr. is on a year-to-year basis, right? He's a guy that's going to hit 290 to 300. He's going to hit you 20, 25 home runs, and that's the player he's going to be. Now, I don't think he's going to be 40-plus home runs again. Mm-hmm. I don't think he's going to be under 10 home runs. I think that when things start to go down a bad path, and not only for Vladdy, but for the team itself, I feel like it's very easy for guys to get beat mentally, and I feel like this whole season has just defeated this team mentally. But with an offseason, with coming out of this year and regrouping, I think you are going to see Vladdy back at maybe not his absolute best, but he's definitely going to be a whole lot better than he was this year.
0: Okay, so October Vladdy to me was, we're talking about the peak of his powers. That's superstar level production, right? In the biggest moment, 18 games. I was looking at it today. He had two out of the eight. So only twice in the entire playoff run was he held hitless, which is remarkable. And he had a handful of multi-hit games in there and was hitting homers. It was unbelievable, otherworldly production. But then on the complete opposite end of the spectrum, you're getting this right now. Even Vladdy at his career norms, his average, he's a very good hitter, objectively very good. My question to you then, Braden, though, is even if we're saying a Vlad that hits 20 to 25 homers and hits close to 300, in this era of Major League Baseball, does that qualify as a superstar? Like, is that a superstar that you are building around, or is that a star that you're building with?
1: That's a great question. I think it's very hard to answer and give you a definitive answer. Do I think that he is on the level of, you know, your Shohei Ohtani's and your Aaron Judge's? No, I don't think that. And I think anybody that says that is a little bit lost. But I think he's a very, very good player. And not every team, if you look, there's 30 teams in the major leagues. Which team has Aaron Judge and Shohei Ohtani? Two of them. And so I think that if a comparison, I think you can compare him to a Jose Ramirez. I think you can compare him to a, Bobby Witt, if you want. I think they're in the same tier anyway, right? You got your superstars,
0: right,
1: your superstars,
0: yeah.
1: and you got that secondary level. And I think that's where Vladdy finds himself in, because you can see the upside, and you're not paying these guys for what they do on a day-to-day basis. You're paying superstars to be superstars when the lights are the brightest. And when has Vladdy been at his very best? In that deep playoff run, in the World Baseball Classic, when he's been fantastic. So am I saying that it's all sunshine and rainbows? Absolutely not. But I think that we can't discredit everything this guy has done for this organization. And I think the upside that he brings on a year-to-year basis, because I think we see a possibility in the future where he can have that crazy explosive year. It may not be every year, but if you get one or two years out of his contract where he somehow, you know, clips 40 home runs, that's a pretty darn good season if somehow he's still hitting 300 at that time. This is a guy that doesn't just do damage with the home run ball, but, you know, he works his walks. He hits the home run. He hits doubles. He finds ways to drive runners in. And, yeah, this season it's far away from that. I'm not lost to that at all. But I think that people are getting a little bit too crazy with the, this is what Vladdy is. This is not what Vladdy is.
2: Braden, thanks so much for your time. Looking forward to the game tonight against the Nats and having you on again. Appreciate it.
1: Thanks, guys. Appreciate it a ton.
0: Thanks, Braden.
2: Here they now.

0: And so last year, Vlad in the playoffs hit .397.
1: Yep.
0: In his previous playoff performances, 2020, two games, one hit.
1: Yep.
0: Two games, one hit. Two games, one hit. In each of his first three. He had 8 home runs last year in 18 games.
1: Insane.
0: He has 6 home runs this season.
1: In 100 plus.
0: That's insane. Quick one for you then.
1: Yeah.
0: When the day comes, and there will be a day, where the name Toronto is going to have an E dash in front of it, mm-hmm. when they're eliminated, mm-hmm. do you think at that point forward, we may see a difference in how many games he plays for this team?
1: Oh, no, no, that I don't believe, Mike. No, that I do not believe. I feel like, and I think we learned this a couple of years ago, too, when the Jays were out of it. No, Vladdy will play. Because, Mike, there's one thing that's interesting. This is way different than other sports in terms of tanking. You're not tanking. There's no such thing, really, as tanking in baseball. So, no, he'll play. He will absolutely play. He will gut it out. And that'll be his way of also showing that he is absolutely competing his tail off no matter what, and he's not quitting. Right. And I appreciate and I commend him for that, because he will. If he's healthy, he will play.
0: I wondered about maybe any potential injury, some kind of a shutdown, that sort of thing late.
1: Yeah, maybe the who knows about the back, right? Like, that's been cited and referenced a few times. I do wonder about that. I don't know, though, Mike. Like, I think if he's healthy enough, I do believe he will play.
0: Okay, I want to thank Christian for putting together our show. All the Chris's behind the glass, too many to name. And to Brandon Owosco, to Carlin Gay, and you, my friend, and Ailey, will be right back here tomorrow at 12 on Sportsnet 590, The Fan.
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Good afternoon, everybody. Roger Lajoie with you until 4 p.m. Delighted to be with you. Much to discuss today, and we will discuss some Jays, some NBA, some CFL, and we'll hear from you. Because you're going to text us in, right? 590, 590, standard data and text rates may apply. Name and location, please. Love to hear from you. Give us your thoughts on our topics of discussion today. Blair and Barker coming up at 4 o'clock. Stick around for them, too. Okay, so here we are. I know this is, every day is the same kind of, geez, what are the Jays going to do? But it's a great discussion because every day doesn't necessarily change your mind, but sometimes it does. And I think before we even really dig in again, because we will on the show today, what the Jays should be doing at the trade deadline, maybe we should just take a step back for 1 second and answer a question or a comment that I've heard an awful lot of on social media from commentators, from media people, from a lot of people. And quite frankly, it surprises me. It does. It does. This is the comment that surprises me, and I am in total disagreement with, and I've heard it and seen it an awful lot. And the comment is this. Jays are just a bad baseball team. I totally reject that comment. The Jays are a decent to good baseball team still that's having a bad season. And that's more than semantics. That is more than semantics. And that, how you feel about that comment really reflects on what you think they should do at the trade deadline. Second general comment about the trade deadline, there's this pack mentality around. It is a real pack mentality where it's, oh, you're out of it this year? Unload every single, you know, or not unload, but yeah, unload all your unrestricted free agents, get rid of everybody, clear the place out, stock the cupboard, rebuild every single team, every single year if you're out, it is supposed to completely unload. And if you got a chance, live for the moment, clear everything out, just, oh my goodness, you got to bring in talent, you got to find a bat, you got to find another two pitchers, you got to get three bullpen guys, you just got to go all in. And as is in the case in life, it's not always that black or white. And with the Blue Jays, I don't believe it's that black or white. First of all, I do not believe this is a bad baseball team. And that's quite a statement. Maybe it's a little gutsy statement to make for a team that's 10 games under 500 and is chasing six teams just to get a wild card spot in a league where there's an expanded wild card format and the league isn't very good this year. And how can you say that? Maybe I just talked myself out by putting it that way. No, I didn't. It's not an excuse, but there's extenuating circumstances with what's happened to this team this year. There is no question. But a team that can trot out Cease, Yesavage, Bieber, and Gausman as your top four pitchers, not only is it not a bad baseball team, and that's just starting pitching, I know. That's a team that if you got to play in a short playoff series, you got some concerns about it. Now, maybe you disagree with that. If you do, 590, 590. If you agree, 590, 590. Doesn't matter what you're thinking. 590, 590 is where you send your comment. So there's that. Back of the bullpen, when it gets to Rogers to Varland, and that's back of the bullpen, you don't get any further back than that. I like that. Here's the bullpen overall, despite its blips. And by the way, here's a commonality. Every single fan base in every single market thinks their bullpen sucks and the manager doesn't know how to run the bullpen. Every single fan base says the same thing. There's an expectation that the reliever's got to come in, throw 114 miles an hour and get three fast outs or he stinks and the manager's stupid for bringing him in. It really is just one of those things. It really is. Jay's bullpen, I'm comfortable with. Now, the offense has been a disaster. And that's the biggest reason why they are where they are. I had some concerns whether this lineup was going to be good enough at the start of the year. And with no Barger and no Santander, I still got those concerns. So how can I even advocate thinking about making a move at the trade deadline to augment a team like that? It's pretty simple. I think a couple of bats and this team's still right there. Period. I do. And I get it.
I can see the argument on the other side. Get rid of the expiring contacts. And teams do go up and down in the course of a season to season. We saw San Francisco Giants, the best example. They win the World Series. They miss the playoffs. They win the World Series. They miss the playoffs. They win the World Series. They miss the playoffs. That's exactly what happened to them in a six-year span. And you'll certainly take three World Series in 6 years if it means three crappy seasons afterwards. But I just look at this Blue Jay team, and I still think it's a pretty good baseball team. So do you think the Blue Jays are a bad baseball team? Because I have seen that tweeted a heck of a lot by a heck of a lot of people. Now, if you do, let me know. But I don't think it's a bad baseball team. I think it's a very decent baseball team that went to the World Series last year that's having a bad season, and that is very different. And that's why I don't believe every single time you don't think you can make the playoffs, you should unload completely. And if you got a chance to win, you have to go all in. I don't think it's that extreme. So I guess I'm saying, let's see what Scherzer do tonight. Max hasn't been very good in his time here. In fact, you know what? We'll never forget that World Series Game 7 for a lot of reasons. But he did outpitch Ohtani. And he is a great mentor to younger pitchers. And he really does embrace Toronto. And you do really like him, but he has not been, in the year and a half he's been here, and he hasn't pitched a lot in the year and a half he's been here, he hasn't been that good, but he's still capable of every once in a while doing it. So you add him to the mix. And by the way, he's probably not on the playoff roster again because of the pitching situation, if it's healthy and stays healthy. All right, so let's wait it out. And you don't necessarily have to go completely in or completely out. And my thesis is, I think this baseball team is not a bad baseball team. It is a decent to good, maybe very good baseball team having a terrible season. And that is not the same thing. 590, 590, standard data and text rates may apply. What do you think of that? Scott Belford joins us in a moment from the High and Inside podcast to give his spin. Peter Apple joins us, co-founder and director of content strategy of Just Baseball and the co-host of the Just Baseball Show. So we'll look around. No matter how you feel about the Jays' chances in the playoffs, if they made the playoffs, their chances of getting the playoffs, you can't talk about it realistically without talking about the teams around them. And that's another reason for my optimism. I don't think

0: the Minnesota Twins really scare the you-know-what out of you? Are the Houston Astros really that good? Are the Cleveland Guardians just untouchable? So you're 5.5 back of the Guardians with 58 games to play. That's too much of a mountain to climb. The biggest problem is the number of teams that are there. I get that. I get the mathematical probability. But Peter will go through the rest of baseball with us. And I guess one of the reasons I feel the way I do, too, is because I talk to a lot of people outside of this market. And overwhelmingly, I get back, they are absolutely stunned, shocked that the Blue Jays have the record they do. So I don't think it's just me just wearing rose-colored glasses and remembering the World Series last year. They're just going like, yeah, it is hard to fathom, which leads you to believe that maybe there is a run left here. Maybe there is a run left. Sean Woodley, host of the Locked On Raptors podcast, will join us and talk about what the Raptors do next. Wait till the NBA lets them know if Kawhi's coming or not. I guess that's the only thing they can do. And Justin Dunk will talk some CFL with us as well, as the CFL season is underway. And the Argos got out a win, and now they may not have Chad Kelly again. We'll talk about that. 590-590, standard data and text rates may apply. Hit me up on email, roger@sportsnet590.ca if you prefer, or on X at the Rog 590. Scott Belford joins us now, host of the High and Inside podcast. Talk some Jays who lose 6-1 in Boston and now lose that series and are still 5.5 back of a wild card, chasing six teams. Scott, good afternoon. Have you seen enough of the Blue Jays now to say it's time to sell? Are you still holding out hope? And did this series change your mind one way or the other?
1: Roger, so good to talk some baseball with you. Always enjoy it. Thank you for having me. So to start, I'm going to tell

0: tell you this, Roger. At the beginning of this Boston Red Sox series, I threw caution to the wind. I wasn't prepared to stick a fork in my Toronto Blue Jays and call the season over. I saw the standings, and if they swept them, that they would be within three, and decided to get a little delusional, right? I decided I'm hopping back on. I'm giving myself three more games to actually buy into. And then that first game of the series happened, and it felt like such a dagger, even after an incredible pitching performance from Dylan Cease in that game, too. Probably the pitching performance of the year, and I think it's arguable that it could be the last few years. Has my opinion on this team changed? Maybe slightly. I am honestly leaning more towards selling at this point, but I feel very similar to what you kind of described off the top of the show, in that this isn't necessarily a bad team. And does it need some tweaking? Do they need to go back to the drawing board? Absolutely. Is there ways that they can go into this trade deadline and maybe do some heavy lifting early before the offseason comes? Do some things that can contribute to 2027 before they need to actually do a full upheaval? Absolutely. But I don't think, very similar to what you said, I don't think it's going to be quite the deep tear down that maybe some people are expecting or calling for.
1: I agree with that, Scott. And I think it really centers down to, you know, and again, you know, Peter Apple is going to join us later in this hour and talk about the rest of Major League Baseball. And we talk about it a lot, but really you have to, you know, in an individual season, and you think, okay, what are the chances? Well, you got to talk about the teams around you. And I just don't think any of these teams are all that great. And I know we focused on the Boston Red Sox, and rightfully so. That 15 game win streak is incredible. Now, I guess they're what, 17 out of 18. And that's a remarkable run. But as we speak right now, the last playoff spot in the American League is held by Cleveland, and their record is 54-53. And the deeper we get into this season, the more and more it appears that it's only going to take a little bit more than a 500 record to get into the playoffs. Well, that's not one. That's not asking very much. Two, that's an illustration of how many bad teams are around you. And three, you talk about mathematical probability of getting through there. It wouldn't take a lot. And by the way, you don't need a 15 game win streak. You win 8 out of 10. You can make up ground in a hurry. I look at Baltimore. I look at Detroit. I look at Houston. I look at Minnesota. The only team that is in the same boat as the Blue Jays in my mind is Seattle. That's another good team having a bad season. And I don't know how they're feeling in Seattle, but I don't think the Seattle Mariners have to gut their team out. In fact, I would be shocked if they're only a game and a half out of a wild card. So that's the distinction. And I guess, Scott, I'm rambling a bit here, but here's why I still feel good about this team is, okay, the pitching. So you get into a short series, that pitching staff can compete with anybody in baseball. I'm still convinced of that. However, if you're going to trade Gausman and Bieber, well, obviously not. Then it becomes even more problematic. So let's start there. Do they have to move expiring contracts? Yes or no in your mind?
0: I mean, not to take from your bag of tricks once again, Roger, but I think this isn't quite the black and white question maybe it's being painted as, because I do think they need to get what they can from their expiring contracts. That said, with an eye on 2027, maybe it is worth sitting down with Kevin Gausman or sitting down with Shane Bieber and seeing where they're at on coming back for another year. And if they are interested in that, and I don't think both will be, but if you can deepen your starting rotation now for 2027 by adding a veteran presence like Kevin Gausman, a guy who loves the city of Toronto, a guy who has bled Blue Jays blue for the last half a decade, I think that he still has, and if you look at his peripheral numbers, it looks that way. His FIP is, I think, sitting at a 3.7, even though his ERA is a little inflated. But we've also seen this team not be very good defensively this year, and I think that's affected his overall numbers. So can you convince Kevin Gausman to come back for a year? If you can, I think it would be worth it, not just for 2026, but also for next year, to go ahead and explore that and do that. Shane Bieber might be a little bit different. I don't know what the front office thinks about his health and where he's at right now moving forward. And there might be some interest in doing that with him as well. Now, if you can't, I do think that it's important to try and recover some assets. Not that I'm all Mr. Ross Atkins asset management guy, but I do think that that's an important part of the game. So I think you can they're going to know what these guys

0: guys are prepared to do more than any one of us sitting here guessing and speculating. But I think that if it's a hard, I'm gone at the end of the season, you probably do need to move on. But you do make a very good point in that I've watched baseball now for, we're coming up on over four decades, and 5.5 games at the end of July is not that crazy of a hill to climb. It's not that insurmountable. And so if maybe you can, let's say, move a Shane Bieber, get some assets back, sign Kevin Gausman for another year, and let the chips lay where they lie, you know, fall where they lie, maybe you can wind up winning 8 of 10 and getting right back into it by September. They do have the horses, if they ever get hot offensively, that they could be a threat, and they've all been there before. They have that experience in the playoffs and in big games. Who knows?
1: Well, here's another thing too, Scott. And again, this is with the kind of angle I take on this. And you look at teams that, you know, are perpetually rebuilding and always have to turn over their roster. Back in the day, of course, it was Billy Ball with the Athletics. Tampa Bay is the current industry model of that. Milwaukee as well, too. Milwaukee spends some money, but they just don't, you know, they can't compete with the big boys. So they have to find different ways to do that. Those teams do that by necessity. They do it by necessity because they don't have the financial ownership wherewithal to correct any mistakes. And I'm not just saying money is the reason for everything, because we see the Mets and the Angels can't get their act together. It doesn't matter how much money. It isn't about spending money. It is, as an organization, though, Scott, that they are. So if the Blue Jays did not have financial wherewithal to bring in a guy and take on a couple of huge contracts to say, in this case, bring in a couple of bats, they can't do it. Some teams just can't do it. The ownership says, I'm not doing it to give me a few more lottery ball chances of getting into the playoffs. The Blue Jays can, and if they don't, it's, oh, well, we'll try it again next year. And I don't mean to be cavalier about that, but if you have an ownership with that advantage and you don't take advantage of it, it's the same way where people say, oh, you have to take, you have to win at home. You have to have home ice or home field or advantage. Well, it isn't home field advantage if you never win at home. It isn't an advantage if you don't exercise it. And that's where this franchise, I think, is in a position to do that. So let's say they do get rid of, you know, a couple of expiring contracts and realize maybe it's not your year. It doesn't stop them from also saying, look, let's bring in a couple of bats, though, and let's see what happens. And maybe Scherzer, who they can't trade, maybe because, you know, age and everything else, maybe he gets on fire. And I'm still saying there's enough here to maybe do a little bit of both. And I don't think that's, you know, a bad strategy when you have the financial wherewithal. If I'm the Milwaukee Brewers this year and I'm the owner, they're never going to win a World Series unless they get a little bit more bold on the trade deadline. I'm sorry, they're not. Tampa Bay is the same thing. If they got a chance at Scooble, they got to try to take that chance now. Or you know what? They're going to lose again. That's what I think. I just think they run out of steam. And the Brewers had a great year last year. And the time they played the Dodgers, they got swept four straight because they just didn't have enough to compete at that. So I really expect that. I expect the trade deadline to come and go. And when I'm doing a show next week, I think people are going to be saying, they did a little bit of both. They did nothing.
0: Yeah. Yeah, I mean, well, fortune favors the bold, right? And it is kind of a bold move for them to both sell and buy at the same time. And I actually kind of think that's probably the most likely scenario is what you just painted there, is that they augment their areas of need where they can and an eye on 2027, maybe sell off some contracts that are expiring and get some prospects and stuff back. And then see where things land. And this is something that you put so well and so eloquently, is that they've got the money and they are prepared to spend it. They're prepared to use that asset, that tool in their box that a lot of teams maybe don't have access to their advantage. And we've seen them already do this, Roger. They've been very creative sometimes in taking on salary.

0: out, maybe. But end of the day, I think it's a good thing to do. And that Max Scherzer is facing his old teammates. Hey, this is an interesting ball game tonight.
1: It's very cool. It's very, very cool. And I agree with you. I think it's a great little promotion at the ballpark. And it's kind of exciting to see Max Scherzer get to go back to a place where he won a World Series and was probably at his most dominant in his career was with the Nationals. So, you know, there's some very good memories there for him, I'm sure. And it's going to be cool to see the old dog get back to the old stomping grounds and hopefully stick it to those Nationals.
0: We'll see what happens. We have the game, of course, with full coverage pre, post, and in-game coverage, as always, here on Sportsnet 590 The Fan. Scott Belford, always a welcome guest, the host of the High and Inside podcast, joining us here today. Thank you, Scott. Be well.
1: Roger, always a pleasure. Take care.
0: Cheers, sir. Scott Belford joining us. You can join us on the text line, 590-590. Lots of text already. Love the fact that you text in. Please keep them coming. Have up until 4 p.m. I'm going to make a vow. I'm going to read them all today, or at least the vast majority of them. We do get a lot, but here we go. Doug in Burlington has a different take on the Blue Jays. This is a lost year. Too many injuries and too many players not playing to their potential. Last year was a rough start and everything clicked. I think before you consider trading Bieber and or Gausman, I would first like to see if you can extend them. You are not going to be able to find better pitchers in free agency. Also, 2027 has a lot of question marks. Only trade those who are not in the 2027 plans and beyond. Doug, thanks very much. Doug, you know, yes, the only thing about extending, whether it's Bieber or Gausman or any player on a baseball team during the trade deadline time, very often in the industry, the ship has already sailed. In other words, that can be a real bad time to be doing that. If you want to extend guys, by all means, would I extend Gausman if he's willing to stay? Yes, I would. Would I do it with Bieber? Yeah, I would really need to see the terms on that, 100%. But why would either of those individuals do that now? They have unrestricted free agency coming up. They can negotiate with the Blue Jays and everybody else after. There are question marks on both of them. Gausman at age 36, how long a term do you want to commit with him? What's he looking for? Bieber opted in, and now we know why he opted in, because of injury. Any other team that wanted to sign Bieber last year would have had to have, like, he would have had to undergo a physical, and he wouldn't pass the physical. It's obvious. He didn't pitch here until just recently this year. So last 2 years have been, we still have the same question marks. Now, the last two starts, really encouraging for sure on Bieber. But so, Doug, yeah, normally I'm all for signing your own guys and extending people and seeing if they want to do it. But boy, that timing, tough. And I think that's what stops that up. Thank you, Doug. Always a pleasure. Okay, here we go. John in Hamilton. Another way to look at it, that it's a bad team currently. A lot of the players having bad seasons can make for a bad team. Doesn't mean they're bad on paper, John. Thanks very much. You're right. That's phrasing a little differently than what I said. But it's a good to decent team. Having a bad season is different than a bad team. And again, I go back, John. So many people outside of this market are absolutely floored by what has happened to the Jays this year, where so many people had big years last year and so many people are having terrible years this year. It doesn't even look like the same team. And that happens year to year. People aren't consistent. People have career years, but it seems like just about everybody had a career year last year and just about everybody is way behind their career averages this year. It's shocking the difference. Still 58 games to go in the season. Numbers can change. And I guess I still think this team is a good baseball team. A lot of people don't think it's a good baseball team. Texter here says, it's not their pitching. Unfortunately, the magic of hitting they had last year is not there this year. Chalk it up to a lost season. Personally, I think Vlad is tired. A lot of baseball for him. World Series, World Cup of Baseball with two regular seasons. Thank you for the text. Well, you know, yeah, but he wasn't the only guy who played in the World Baseball Classic. Wasn't the only guy who played in the World Series last year. It is long. Tired. I really, the whole Vladdy, you know, people shocked at what's happened. Who saw Vladdy in the playoffs last year, postseason? I keep bringing up this stat.

0: names, it's worth repeating. Vladdy in the postseason last year, kids. 8 homers in 18 games and an OPS over 1.2 in the most high-pressure time, crunch time in baseball. He had quietly, because we were talking about Clement and the Blue Jays team as a unit and everyone excited, you take that stat line, that's one of the best postseasons in baseball history. And we've gone from that to hasn't hit a home run in this park in almost a calendar year in the regular season now, none this year, 6 on the season, and the OPS is sliding under 7. Tired from a World Baseball Classic, like, okay, that's too much to ask, maybe, that kind of performance we saw in the postseason. But that drop for no, at least as far as we know, no significant injury situation is shocking. So you know what? I got to plead the fifth a little bit on Vladdy. I just don't know what's happened there. I really don't. Thank you for the text. 590, 590. Standard data and text rates may apply. Name and location, please. Are the Blue Jays a bad baseball team or are the Blue Jays a good baseball team that's just having a bad season? Because that kind of reflects what they should do at the trade deadline. Your thoughts are welcome. We'll continue to read them. And one of the reasons for, I guess, my continuing at least somewhat hope that this is not a lost season for the Blue Jays is I don't think the teams around them are in any much better shape. Peter Apple joins us from Just Baseball to talk about that angle in moments. It's Sportsnet today. Have a great Monday, everybody. I'm Roger Lajoie on Sportsnet 590 The Fan.
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0: today. Sportsnet 590, The Fan, Roger Lajoie with you this Monday. Delighted to be with you until 4 o'clock. Blair and Barker will get you all worked up about the Blue Jays and the latest developments, because that's what they do, and get you ready for tonight's game against the Nationals. Ailish Forfar and Jesse Rubinoff have the fan pregame for you, and then the ball game right here on Sportsnet 590, The Fan, as the Jays take on the Washington Nationals. Max Scherzer gets the ball against his former team as the Jays remain 5.5 back of a wild card. They're having a bad season. That's not opinion. That's a fact. They're 10 games under 500. Are they a bad baseball team, though? That's my question on the text line. 590, 590, standard data and text rates may apply. Name and location, please, if you are texting. How about the rest of the teams around Major League Baseball? And what do people outside this market think about the Blue Jays? Good question to ask Peter Apple, who's the co-founder and director of content strategy at Just Baseball, and also the co-host of the Just Baseball show. Peter, great to have you on the program. Thanks very much for joining us. So I'm curious as to your thoughts about this Blue Jay season. We are shocked here in Toronto. We can't believe what's going on. What's your reaction on how far the team that went to Game 7 of the World Series this year has fallen, Peter?
1: Understandably shocking, and I would be as well. Looking at the Blue Jays in the offseason, I perceive them as probably taking a step back from last year, but considering they went to Game 7, and if Miguel Rojas hadn't hit that home run, they're hoisting the World Series trophy. So it's reasonable to expect at least somewhat of a drop-off, but I was thinking more from 94 wins to maybe 89 to 91. Not to 48-58 where they sit right now. And not an offense that ranks 29th in OPS and 30th in runs scored. If you told me that Vladimir Guerrero Jr. would only have 6 home runs on today, Monday, July 27th, I would have told you that you were crazy. But it's not just Vladdy, and Springer has really taken a step forward in the second half, but the first half was very underwhelming. But it's players like Dalton Varsho that haven't stepped up. Alejandro Kirk, even in the rotation. Kevin Gausman appears to take a bit of a step back. Trey Savage

0: has not been the same pitcher that we saw last year. So it is one of the most shocking developments from the 2025 season to 2026.
1: Well said, and you just described the way the majority of Jays fans are feeling about it as well, Peter, so that analysis is bang on. Okay, so the shock is shocking, but end of the day, there's a trade deadline coming up. 10 games under 500 is horrible. Everything you said, so many people underachieving, yet, and it's still a yet, the last playoff spot is held by a team with a record of 54-53. Peter, is this going to be one of those years that somebody's going to get a playoff spot with like an 82-80 record? And if that's the case, shouldn't any team that's just a couple of games back say, well, why not us?
0: Yeah, I think you're totally spot on there. And I look at teams like, you know, even in the American League East with the Baltimore Orioles, they sit 51-55, and yet they're just 2.5 games back. Everyone expects Tarek Skubal to be moved from the Detroit Tigers. However, I could understand if their general manager, Scott Harris, says, well, we kind of want to just take a run at this thing because we're only 3.5 games back, although being 50-56. The Astros have doubled down. That report already came out that they said they are going to buy, even though they are 52-55. My take, at least right now, if you aren't at 50 wins up until this point in the season, I think it would be logical to be sellers. Because for a Blue Jays team, you could make the argument, well, we were a World Series team last year. It's a lot of the same roster, except this roster has Louis Varland, who's been one of the best relievers in baseball for the entire season. We have Tyler Rogers. We have Dylan Cease, who's gunning against Cam Schlittler for the American League Cy Young. We can still compete. But at what point do you wave the white flag? And I'm not saying full sell and rebuild and anything like that and turn back the clock. I'm more thinking of just a retool. Shed off some of these expiring contracts, and they might even be for a player like a George Springer who you might want to bring back next season. But get some prospect capital, maybe get some pitchers who have some years of control, and go at it next year. Because at this point, 48-58, ranking dead last in runs scored, I just can't give a sound argument for the Blue Jays being buyers.
1: Peter, can you give an argument one way or the other about maybe doing a little bit of both? And I know if you hesitate, you're lost. He who hesitates is lost is a great cliche. Like most cliches, it's very true. And there's no question. You got to make up your mind whether you're in or out. I do get that. But to a certain point, I mean, you get a little creativity. All right, so you sell off the expiring contracts. We'll use the Jays as the example, obviously, here. And anyone who's expiring, whether it's Springer, Varsho, Gausman, okay, you make the painful decision and you pick up the prospects and whatever. But if you can still see other teams in the mix, and if there are maybe some bad contracts, at least perceived bad contracts from some of these other teams that they want to get rid of, you bring them in more for 2027 than for 2026, perhaps, and you have a kind of a hybrid strategy, if such a thing is possible. Because I still think the nucleus of the Jays team is pretty darn good. So, okay, you do that. And then if you, at the same time, make a deal like that, you leave yourself open to criticism. Like, come on, make up your mind. But does it have to be black or white when you're selling or buying? There's no way to even compromise thinking, okay, you know, and plus, maybe these guys come in and hit and pitch a lot better than the guys you're dealing.
0: I actually think you make a very good point that I haven't heard a lot of people talk about. And I think it's being reflected in the current market, but it hasn't spilt over into the way the media covers the trade deadline. I think exactly how you described it, buying and selling, the trade deadline is not binary. You don't have to do one or the other. We just saw a trade happen between the Boston Red Sox and the Washington Nationals. The Boston Red Sox won 15 in a row. They're 17-3 in July. And they're buying. But they also sold Connolly early. So that would technically be a sell, right? He's a 24-year-old pitcher and a really good one at that. But Craig Breslow even came out and said, we can't be worried if we win or lose the trade according to the media. We just have to make our team better. So the Nationals might be perceived as a seller just because they're ahead of schedule on their rebuild. But they decided we're going to trade Curtis Meade. And we need young, controllable pitching. So just to give you an example of what you're talking about, because the Blue Jays have big pockets,

0: they're able to make moves that maybe other teams can't make. Because George Springer is a DH, and because he is expected to at least move on after next season, you never know. Maybe the Blue Jays re-sign him, or maybe the Blue Jays trade him at this deadline. Could they entice the San Francisco Giants and say, we'd like to bring in Rafael Devers? We are the team that has the money in order to pay his type of contract. We know what kind of damage he's done in this exact division. And because, of course, you're going to have to pay him for a long time, you'll have an opening at DH, and that's a player in the lineup that could give this lineup a certain thump that could, you never know, help them compete for the rest of this season and then beyond. So I really like the way that you frame that question. I totally think you could buy and sell at the same time, with the Blue Jays more buying in the sense of looking towards 2027 and beyond, because it's hard to look at this roster and say that they won't compete in 2027 and beyond.
1: Peter Apple is with us, co-founder and director of content strategy for Just Baseball. He's also the co-host of the Just Baseball Show, Roger Lajoie, in today's Sportsnet Today. Glad you're with us here until 4 o'clock. What about Scooble? You know, that's the big one, obviously. And, you know, I really feel for the Tigers in a lot of ways, Peter, you know, especially from the perspective of what's happened to the Jays this year. Look at the Tigers last year. They were a 15-inning game against the Mariners in the in playoffs to get to play the Blue Jays in the ALCS. They had the wacky season, throwing away the title, went back and forth. But end of the day, a team that showed they were close. And they've got Scooble, and it's the final season. And I'm sure they're, well, you know, we're going to take a real run at this. And it just hasn't worked out for them in a lot of the same way it hasn't worked out for the Blue Jays. It's a team that went deep last year that brings back, including Scooble, a nucleus of the team. And it just doesn't work out for them. But man, and you already alluded to it, you know, maybe the general manager can make a case for not trading him. But if I'm the owner of the team, I got to say that I cannot lose that asset for anything. Maybe if they were a little closer, I know you had that 50-win mark kind of at there. That's where the Tigers are at. The Blue Jays are not. Do you foresee any way, though, because the temptation to trade Scooble, even if you get closer to the playoff spot, has got to be enormous in Detroit, because there's a bounty there. There's questions. Look, you can trade for Gausman. There's questions. Gausman's not having a great season by his standards. Bieber, even though he's been good recently, has been hurt and coming off Tommy John the last 2 years. A lot of guys that are available not only because of expiring contracts, because they're not having very good seasons. Scooble's still an ace. I mean, I just can't see them not resisting what's sure to be a blockbuster offer.
0: I totally agree with you, and I'm certainly not envious of the position that their general manager, Scott Harris, is in, or the owner, because you mentioned that the owner needs to recoup assets for Scooble instead of just letting him walk for basically nothing outside of the comp pick that they would get. They will struggle to sell tickets for the entire second half of this season if they trade away Scooble, because that is the ultimate white flag. And I'm sure fans are going to be upset and say, well, why didn't you trade him before last season? Why did we sign Fromber and all this stuff? And of course, you know, as a front office, you can't predict those things are going to happen, but those questions are certainly going to be thrown at them, especially if they don't get quite as big of a package as the fans want if they were to trade away Tarek Skubal. So there's no real winning here for the Tigers. If they trade him, they will inevitably get fan pushback. If they don't trade him, they could be setting back their own franchise, because Tarek Skubal might be the biggest rental moved since CeCe Sabathia was traded over to the Milwaukee Brewers back in 2008. So if I was in charge, I am trading Tarek Skubal. I think that you could trade him over to the Dodgers and get one of their elite outfield prospects and an MLB-ready starting pitcher. I think the Rays are also a team to watch in the Skubal sweepstakes, just because they have a new owner. And the Rays have sneakily been involved in big-time players that they love. Right, they were in on Freddie Freeman. He just happened to go to the Dodgers for more money. They were in on Shohei Ohtani. He just happened to go to the Dodgers for more money. But in the trade market, the Rays have the best farm system in the American League. So they could trade for Scooble and not feel it as much as some other teams. So the

0: those two I would keep an eye on, but I also wouldn't be shocked if the Brewers get involved here, right? They have a glut of prospects where it's such a good system. I feel like the Brewers would be doing a disservice to themselves not to trade from said system in order to get a player like Tarek Skubal, especially because Mizorowski hasn't thrown, you know, this many innings and they're going to need him in the playoffs. Kyle Harrison is already hurt. They really need a starter. So those three teams, I think, will be the biggest suitors for Tarek Skubal. But of course, you can't count out teams like the Braves or the Yankees or the Phillies. It's going to be a robust market. So that's why I would trade Tarek Skubal.
1: Yeah, I totally agree with you on that one. So this isn't really so much about the deadline, but maybe it is. I'd like your view, Peter, on a couple of teams that I think are in a position that shock people, especially when you start at the start of the season. And in the case of the Boston Red Sox, even as late as a month ago, in terms of being teams that are in playoff spots and are doing well. And the other team is the Chicago White Sox. And it's kind of interesting because Gausman, in his contract, has an 8-team no trade. You cannot trade me to these 8 teams. One of them is the Chicago White Sox. And I would suspect there are a lot of guys at the start of the year signed contracts saying, you can trade me to a lot of teams, but the Chicago White Sox aren't one. I would suggest you might want to revisit that with the player if the player has it in his contract, because that might not be a bad place, not just for this season, but for 2027 and maybe beyond, because the White Sox have certainly changed. And we all know what the Red Sox have done. Red Sox were miserable. They fired Cora. They looked terrible. They didn't even get the manager's bump at first. There are going to be, what's a team that's fallen apart? And now they win 15 games in a row, and I guess 17 out of 18 or whatever it is. And now all of a sudden, hey, Red Sox buying. What's your thought on the Red Sox and the White Sox? First of all, both being in the playoff spot right now compared to our expectations at the start of the year, especially Chicago leading the division. And should they really be buyers, or is there a little bit of fool's gold involved here and they better watch what they do?
0: So we'll start with the White Sox. The White Sox were a team that I ID'd at the beginning of the season as a potential team that could, you know, outdo some preseason expectations. But even in my wildest dreams, did I not expect them to be atop the American League Central at this point during the season? And the biggest reason why is their offense, right? You bring in Munetaka Murakami, which a lot of teams were a little bit worried about because of the big time swing and miss concerns, but they weren't too concerned. And that's clearly a great deal. Miguel Vargas, who they got from the Dodgers in that Michael Kopech deal from a few years ago. We all remember that picture of Miguel Vargas sitting, basically looking depressed in the dugout at the low of where the White Sox were, and he's become a great hitter. We just had the opportunity, actually, to interview Colson Montgomery, who is, since he debuted, is third in home runs, just behind Kyle Schwarber and Junior Caminero. That's not even mentioning Sam Antonacci. Andrew Benintendi is finally doing something for them. So the offense has been a real revelation, which tells me they could use another starting pitcher at this deadline. Sean Burke and Davis Martin have been really good at the top of their rotation, but I would like for them to bring in a solid number three. That's why I think they should make a trade with the San Francisco Giants in order to bring in a pitcher like Robbie Ray, a guy who's been around the block. I know, as Blue Jays fans, you guys know him well. He's having a really solid season. He's pitching to a low 3s ERA as a free agent after the season. And the reason I bring his name up is not only is he a rental, so he's not going to be very expensive, but Chris Getz already came out. There was a recent report, I think that came out 2 days ago, maybe three, where they said they don't want to trade any of their top 10 prospects, but they do want to add a pitcher. So I think they're going to be operating in that type of market. I don't think they're going to go crazy, and I don't think they should go crazy. I think that they should keep building what they currently have because they are ahead of schedule. And while they've had a great season, I don't think they'll truly compete with the Yankees or the Rays or really any team in the National League if they were to make a run to the World Series. So I think that is the best plan forward for them. Now, switching over to the Red Sox side, I think they should be aggressive. It's not often that you have young starting pitching as well as they are with the emergence of Peyton Tolley and Jake Bennett. But of course you have Sonny Gray, who's also gunning for a Cy Young, Ranger Suarez, and potentially you can get Garrett Crochet back. And they have a really solid bullpen as well. So it's not often where you have this collection of really solid starting pitchers, good young starting pitchers and a bullpen that you trust. So the Red Sox, they already added

0: added Curtis Meade, but they are currently surveying the markets right now for a big-time shortstop. I know they've checked in with the Angels on Zach Neto. I'm sure they've checked in with the Nationals, right? They just made a trade. I'm sure C.J. Abrams' name was brought up. I think the Red Sox are going to be pretty aggressive at this deadline, addressing needs on offense. But I wouldn't even be surprised at the same time if they're willing to trade away a Jarren Duran. Going back to a question that you asked a few minutes ago about buying and selling at the same time, it's really just about making your team better. And when Roman Anthony hopefully returns at least sometime soon for them, they will still have a glut of left-handed hitting outfielders. So it might make sense to trade Jarren Duran to get a different bat. Maybe it's to get another bullpen arm. They can be very strategic at this deadline. That's why they're one of my favorite teams to watch at said deadline.
1: It's going to be fascinating indeed, and it does show you there are more than one way to, I was going to say skin a cat, but you really shouldn't say that anymore. More than one way to accomplish what you want, and what you're trying to accomplish is make your team better, either for this year or next year or both. Peter Apple joining us. Co-founder and director of content strategy at Just Baseball, co-host of the Just Baseball Show as well. Peter, really appreciate the insight. Thank you. Hopefully we can chat again soon.
0: Absolutely. Thanks so much for having me.
1: Cheers, sir. Peter Apple joining us. Great stuff there. You see that, you know, although not all markets are the same, but in some ways all markets are the same and all teams have the same challenges. And there is this pack mentality of either go all in or all out. And I'm just suggesting, be careful when you're doing that. And can you do that every single season? Well, you got a chance at a playoff spot. Let's just unload everything. Oh, we suck this year. We're not very good. We're not going to make the playoffs. Sell, sell, sell, sell. It's not that clear cut. Jason and Alliston on the text line, 590-590, says, I think the Jays need to kind of do an in-between thing, obviously, because this year is a loss. But they need to have an eye out for still putting a good team on and improving for next year while still selling off some pieces. I'd love to see them try and grab players that have some term. Maybe they can grab someone away like Tatis Jr. Who knows, maybe even swap Jimenez in a prospect for Bo. Bichette comes up a lot in the text line still, that's for sure. See what they can do, whether they're still going on some players that'll be here for the future and trade away some of the others, not opposed to trading any of the players with term. Thank you. Appreciate it. Joe in Hamilton, I don't want to get to the end of the season and hear that Vlad had an issue with his back all year and he's going through surgery to repair it and we'll miss the beginning of 2027. Fix it now. Shut him down if needed and let's see the rest of the team try to cover for him. Remember, reminder of the Sundin broken hand. Joe, thank you. Yeah, that doesn't require, I think, a long response, Joe. We are told uncategorically that Vladdy is not an injury issue. And we're taking them at their word. And I'll leave it at that. Let's just hope that's the case. And I'm confident that it is. There's so much investment in that guy. Like, I cannot conceive of them, that scenario you're saying, but I hear you. Gail in Toronto says, hi, Roger. I totally agree with what you said about the fans' perception against the Jays. They're a good team having a bad year. Simple as that. I'm sure those are the same fans that want to fire Schneider. Gail, thank you. I mean, Schneider is a topic for another day. That's too juicy to spend one comment on. Brad in Sheet Harbor says, you got to be kidding. Poor defense, poor pitching, depth and bottom five offense. And I watch or listen to every game. I know what I see. It's bad. They have aged out in some instances or are having bad years in other cases. That's a bad combination. It happens, but fixable. Brad, thank you. Brad, I'm not disagreeing with what you're saying in terms of the results. And I watch every game too. And the results have been bad. And I do agree it's fixable. But I still think it's not a bad baseball team. I don't. I'd be interesting if I'm in the minority or majority on that. And you just heard from Peter Apple, and I love the way he started. Great interview, by the way, for him. He's just a great guest. But he made the comment best right off the top is this is absolutely stunning to people outside of Toronto. What the heck happened to the Blue Jays? Well, it's just one of those years. One of those years. Boy, is it ever one of those years. 590-590, standard data and text rates may apply. Name and location, please. Keep them coming. We'll continue to read your text. So, Brian, Darcy, Steve, hang on. I'll get to your text and the rest of the texters before I leave you at 4 o'clock. We're going to talk a little bit about the Raptors offseason and the NBA offseason.

0: And LeBron's decision to go to Philadelphia, of all places. Oh, my goodness. Another tough Eastern Conference team to handle. Sean Woodley will join us and chat about that. Justin Dunk will do some CFL chat. And we got plenty of time for your text and comments. Are the Jays a bad baseball team, or are the Jays a good baseball team having a bad season? And what do you do about that at the trade deadline? That's the topic on the text line. I'm Roger Lajoie. 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

0: 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Are the Blue Jays a bad baseball team? A lot of people saying that. In fact, a lot of people repeating that. They're just a bad baseball team, okay? And maybe they're not saying it like that. Maybe they're saying, it's a bad baseball team, I think. Instead of, they're just a bad baseball team, I think. All depends on the tone. However, or is it just, it's a good team. There's still a lot here. It's a bad season. And that is a difference. I clearly side on it's a bad season more than the other way. But we'll continue to read your comments right until 4 o'clock. Blair and Barker coming up between 4 and 6. Ailish Forfar, Jesse Rubinoff in the chair for the Fan pregame after that. And, of course, Blue Jay baseball on the way. Washington Nationals tonight. Max Scherzer on the mound for the Blue Jays tonight. And now let's talk a little, though, off-season basketball, because, boy, there have been some interesting developments in this off-season. Sean Woodley is the host of the Locked On Raptors podcast, joining the show to do that right now. Great to have you on the show, as always, Sean. And listen, so many things have transpired in this off-season and relatively recently. We got to start with LeBron, the decision, part two, and going to Philadelphia. I got first blush. First of all, I think that's a great selection by him. Second blush, as far as the Raptors go, that's just another team in the East now that's a juggernaut. I mean, is the Eastern Conference ever loading up?
1: Yeah, Raj. First of all, great to be with you as always. And yeah, the East is going to be awesome, man. Like, I've been a basketball fan for, I don't know, 25, 30 years, and I've spent most of my 7 p.m. to 10 p.m. window waiting for Western Conference basketball games to start because the East kind of stinks on nights where the Raptors aren't playing. And no longer is that the case. We get to go to bed at a reasonable hour now because all the good games are going to be out East while everyone else gets blown out by the two good teams in the West. It's going to be awesome. I think that's like kind of my first and foremost takeaway from this offseason is it's just going to be compelling every single night when you have, I think, 11 teams, I would say, are playoff quality. I think 12, if we include the Wizards in this, who think they're playoff quality. And I think that's awesome. Like, I just think it's going to make for a really close, competitive regular season. When you couple that with teams no longer tanking, I think this is going to be as interesting a regular season as we've had in quite some time. For the Raptors, like, yeah, I think the Sixers join the Raptors, presuming Kawhi Leonard eventually, you know, becomes part of the team. I think they join the Raptors in the sort of just below the Knicks tier of the Eastern Conference. You know, teams that I think certainly have flaws and questions, but have enough talent on hand to come out of the East if everything breaks right for them and they get health. Obviously, the Raptors and Sixers in particular are very subject to the health question with Joel Embiid and Kawhi Leonard. But yeah, I think at full tilt, the Sixers are going to be really good. I do think if you are a Raptors fan looking for some solace here, I think the Heat in particular, not getting LeBron, are going to be in some trouble. And this is a team, yes, they have Giannis now, but they're not deep at all. They needed LeBron James to really fill out their roster. And without him, I think they stand a chance of being –

0: very much on the border of even making the play-in, because it's going to be so competitive. And if Giannis misses 25 games, 30 games like he has pretty often over the last handful of years, they just have way less in terms of backfill on their roster than most of these other teams have. And so the Heat, I think, are huge losers in this. The Cavaliers are also big losers by not getting LeBron here. They still haven't really done anything this offseason to solidify what was, yes, a conference finals team, but a kind of shaky one. And so this is, again, part of what's compelling is there's so many good teams, but I think outside of probably the Knicks, all these teams have, like, big, glaring questions that could be their undoing as well.
1: Really interesting landscape in the East, for sure. So what's the fit like, in your estimation, with LeBron and this Philadelphia team? Because there's a lot of talent on this team, and we have seen, you know, several star and, you know, really high-profile players get together on certain teams, and it work really, really well, and we have seen it really be disastrous. I'm not going to go over the whole history of this, but we know the joining of forces sometimes doesn't work just because of the fit. I mean, Embiid, Brown, Maxey, this is, on paper, it looks like a pretty good one. But you already alluded to the fact, you know, age may be concern, injuries concern. I mean, as it sits right now, is Philadelphia the best team in the Eastern Conference because of this fit? Or are there still too many? We're going to have to see this team play at least 20 games before we realize if this is going to jive or not.
0: Yeah, I don't think I have them as the best in the Eastern Conference. I think it's the Knicks and everybody else. But I think the Sixers are kind of in that second tier with probably the Raptors. I would say the Pacers are in there as well. Don't forget about them coming back with a healthy Tyrese Halliburton. Nikola Zubac now playing center for them. I think they're very good. I think I'd probably lump in the Celtics on a regular season basis as well. I don't think they necessarily are a playoff, you know, go deep in the playoffs type of team, but I think they just have the formula for winning regular season games down. And then, you know, you can make arguments for the Pistons or the Cavs and some of these other teams too. I think with

0: the fit thing with the Sixers. I do feel like there's being a little bit too much made about the offensive fit. I think they're going to be a hell of an offensive team. Like, I think you put that many basketball geniuses in a room, you have LeBron James kind of tying it together. I think LeBron's going to ultimately kind of be like the point guard for this team and kind of run the show and then work, you know, everyone else will work off of him. And I think it's going to be a pretty fruitful environment. I think Tyrese Maxey, there's this sort of impression that he needs to be on the ball to be at his best. And I just don't think that's true. I think he's just arguably, outside of Steph Curry, the best off-ball player in the NBA. And I think he's going to absolutely devastate defenses attacking on the second side when Embiid or LeBron or Jaylen Brown has kind of compromised the defense on the initial action. I think Maxey's going to absolutely cook playing for this team. You know, Jaylen Brown, I totally get why there are questions there. You know, can he fit alongside, you know, a team that, you know, it looked like it was going to kind of be his team, right? And that's not the case anymore with LeBron coming in. It's a very different dynamic. But, you know, Jaylen Brown was part of the recruitment effort to get LeBron. We've seen him be a sort of second option on a championship team before. And I think he's too smart a guy to not see the bigger picture here. And I think he's being kind of painted as this sort of ball hog, want to take 40 shots a game type of guy as well. That, there's certainly parts of that, and you'll have to sort of figure out the fit as you go. But I just think there's too much talent on this team for it to be anything but a very, very good offensive team. And Embiid, obviously, you know, I think the way his game has evolved, he's far more eager to just kind of take jumpers, pick and pop stuff. I think he's kind of suited at this point to be a guy who, yeah, he's going to have moments where he runs the show and he's the guy who's kind of flowing the offense through him. But I think because he doesn't play that much, you know, he's probably not going to play more than 45, 50 games at the very most. You're going to have other guys with an opportunity to kind of fill in those gaps, and there'll be opportunities for all of these guys to get their work in. And I think over the course of 82 games, why I like this for the Sixers is LeBron gives them some buffer in a way the Heat don't have, for example, like I just talked about. I think there are enough guys who can kind of run offense on this team. There are four guys who are legit lead offensive engines, and I think they should be able to survive LeBron maybe not playing a full 82 or playing, you know, 28 minutes a game if they want to limit his minutes to keep him healthy for the playoffs. If Embiid is hurt and misses time, I think they can fill in there as well, on offense at least. I think the defensive fit is a bit more of a question. I think this roster is pretty bereft of good playoff-style wing defenders. I think that'll be more of an issue come the postseason than the regular season, though.
1: Interesting. Sean Woodley with us, host of the Locked On Raptors podcast. Roger Lajoie, Sportsnet Today, as we talk about LeBron, the offseason in the NBA to date. So the LeBron suitors, and you've already talked about them, but let's zero in on a couple of them here. How do they respond to this late in the free agent season of the NBA? Because LeBron, as we all know, took his sweet time making his decision here, and the decision has been made, and the Heat in particular, and let's make the Cavs, those two in particular. How can they respond, react to this now that LeBron was lost by them and has gone to a conference rival? To me, Sean, that's the double whammy if you're both Cleveland and Miami. Is there anything you can do about that? Like, how do you counter that?
0: I mean, it's not like there's a sort of equivalent player to LeBron James available on the free agent market, right? Like, it was kind of him or nothing for a lot of these teams. With the Cavs, I mean, maybe they go get, like, Jonathan Kuminga. That's been reported that maybe interested in him. Okay. Like, I don't think Jonathan Kuminga has proven at all that he can be, like, a starting-level helpful wing on a team that's serious about winning in the playoffs. And I think that sort of gap on the wings for the Cavaliers is, like, a pretty real existential problem for them. They lost Dean Wade. Are they going to fill in with Jalen Tyson? Maybe. He wasn't very good in the playoffs. I kind of believe in him. I think he'll be all right. But it's a lot to butter the guy in his third year to say, all right, you're the starter now on a team that just made the conference finals and we're trying to run it back. I think the roster for the Cavs is just kind of weird. And LeBron seems to be a very snug fit, you know, in as the three between their two guards and their two bigs to try to tie it all together. I don't know if they can find that guy now. And, you know, I think the Cavs kind of go for me as a team that, yes, made the conference finals, but I think I have them kind of outside of the contender tier in the Eastern Conference now because I just think everyone else around them got a lot better. Like, I think the Raptors are just a better flat-out team than the Cavaliers now. And the Heat, I mean, I was low on the Heat when they made this

0: trade for Giannis because, again, I think the depth issue is real. And I think in the regular season, we're seeing that if you don't have 9, 10, 11 guys who can carry you through 82 games, you could just get to the end of the season and just not be in a playoff position, even if you have the pieces to be a good playoff team. I think the Heat probably, they're like the inverse to me almost of the Sixers, where I think they could be a good playoff team if they get there. But again, if Giannis or Bam miss any time, and Bam's usually pretty dependable and on the floor, but if Giannis misses time, like, that roster gets thin real quick, man. And I think that he could be in for a rude awakening here if he does miss any time. And even when he's on the floor, I think the offensive fit is not ideal. They're going to have to win with defense and sort of Eric Spoelstra magic. I think that roster, just generally speaking, because of how much they had to gut it to get Giannis, is just not suited to win this season. They need a couple transaction cycles to find some more guys. Or Eric Spoelstra does the thing where he plucks dudes into the G League and turns them into guys who get paid. We'll see. They've kind of fallen off on that a little over the last couple of years. But I think that's going to be a necessity if the Heat want to legitimately contend. I don't think they're going to legitimately contend. I would have the Heat pretty comfortably for me in my play-in if I'm sort of picking what the standings are going to look like today. And I don't think it's out of the question that they could be the team that missed the musical chairs cue at the end of the music and is the 11th of the 11 teams that are trying and is out of the play-in entirely.
1: Yes, indeed. It will be fascinating to see how it all shakes down, Sean, for sure. So let's stick with the Raptors here in the couple of minutes we have left because, you know, I mean, we're assuming when we say the Raptors are going to be a team that's going to be close to the upper echelon. When the Kawhi deal was made, Sean, the city, I don't want to say lost its mind, but a lot of people are going, oh my goodness, the Kawhi's coming back. The Raptors are going to the Eastern Conference Final for sure. And I didn't throw cold water on that because I thought that was an enormous addition and still do believe it to be an enormous addition, even at 35. But since the trade is so up in the air, I kind of suspect, Sean, it's still going to get done. But if something happens here to put this thing off the rails, I asked you about what Miami and Cleveland does to counter the LeBron move. If you're the Raptors, and heaven forbid this deal doesn't go through, now what?
0: That's tough. I think they could be in a lot of trouble. Like, and it's not even because I don't think the team is solid. We just saw it. They were pretty solid. They won 46 games. They were very competitive out in the playoffs. And obviously that came with Brandon Ingram being pretty ineffectual, then hurt, and then no Emmanuel quickly either. Like, I think this is a good team still, but I think the conference just got a lot better. And I do think, you know, it kind of almost mirrored to me, if the trade doesn't go through and it's basically the same team we saw plus Kyle Anderson coming back for this year and Alan Graves, of course, too. If it's the same team, it very much resembles to me the 2022 offseason, where that team before won 48 games, made the playoffs, were competitive out against the Sixers, had some injuries they dealt with in that series, but it was ultimately a noble six-game exit where they kind of made the Sixers sweat a little bit. And then they didn't really do much to supplement what was sort of still lacking with the team that summer, right? They said, okay, we're going to count on internal development and we're going to get Otto Porter Jr. And if the trade falls through here, it's the same team coming back plus Kyle Anderson and Alan Graves, I think it could run into that similar issue, right? Where, yeah, I think some of their young guys will get better. And Colin Murray-Boyles is certainly better than any prospects they had back in 2022, outside of Scottie Barnes, of course, who won Rookie of the Year. I didn't even classify him as a prospect necessarily after that rookie season. I just think, yeah, they'll be in tough to kind of keep pace with the teams that have gotten better. They could still fight for the top six. The East is going to be close, but I think they'd be more in the sort of danger zone of, ooh, could they be the 11th seed? Like, could they fall behind the Hawks and the Magic? It's easy to forget that they, you know, they made the playoffs and were that competitive in round one, but they finished two games ahead of the 9 seed. It was very close, and it's a very low margin for error. And if you bring back Brandon Ingram and Grady Dick, and maybe they're not feeling the vibe so much after having been traded or reportedly traded, and maybe you can't quite capture the magic they found last year, you can totally see the Raptors kind of being a very prime and clear regression candidate if this trade does fall through, which, again, I don't think it will, and I do think we'll be talking about a very competitive Eastern Conference, you know, contender in the Raptors with Kawhi.
1: Okay, so let's end on that note, and let's assume the deal is done and Kawhi in. Is there anything else the Raptors need to do? And I got to admit, the worst part, I think, to me, because even at this stage of the year, every team in the NBA is still looking at ways of improving before training camp and certainly early in the season, assessing needs, holes. There's still a few free agents out there. How you maybe you

0: bring in some prospects, how much your draft picks are going to play. All of that has to enter in. But with the uncertainty over the Raptors, it's got to be really difficult to plan next moves. But let's stick with Kawhi's here. Ingram and Dick are gone. What's next for the Raptors? Are there missing pieces? Do they limit themselves with Kawhi's contract, assuming it's going to be a monster contract that he signs? Like, what is maybe the Achilles heel still with this team to compete in a very improved Eastern Conference, even with Kawhi?
1: Yeah, I mean, I think you got to see it on the floor to kind of really evaluate that, Raj. Like, I think the first place you look is probably Jakob Poeltl. If he's limited like he was last year, then that could be a real problem, though I do think Colin Murray-Boyle is going to play a lot of center on this team, and they're going to be probably the best team at playing small ball in the entire league when they roll out, say, Quickly, Barrett, Kawhi, Barnes, and Colin Murray-Boyle. That's going to be a devastating lineup, and I think it's going to be a real sort of skeleton key group for them to go to late in games to really put other teams on the back foot. But Poeltl, obviously, like, he's got to be better than he was last year, full stop. Like, they need proper center play still, even if Murray-Boyle is capable of handling a good chunk of those minutes. You can't ask them to do it for 30 minutes a night for 82 games. That's unreasonable and probably kind of stunts his development a little bit too by forcing him down one sort of siloed path. You probably hope to go into the year, see how Poeltl's doing. If he's not playing well, then, you know, whatever picks and prospects you still have to play with trade-wise, I think you got to start thinking about, okay, like, how much can we attach here to Poeltl to get someone different in? I don't know who that guy is right now. I don't think there's a Marc Gasol just waiting out there like there was back in 2019. Maybe that sort of changes over the course of the season. We know that these things move very quickly in the NBA. But I think ultimately, this team, it's not like a perfect team. There's certainly going to be some holes. They could use some more guard play, all that type of stuff. But I think you probably just want to see it on the floor first to really make those evaluations before you go and make some moves before you've seen them play, right? You know, there will be some people out there saying, oh, you got to trade Emmanuel Quickly now for, like, a better defensive backcourt partner for R.J. Barrett. Can you get Drew Holiday, something like that? I think you got to wait on that stuff and sort of bring it to the deadline, and that's where you kind of make your next moves. And the luxury of, in theory, knowing that Kawhi is going to be around for more than just one season is that you don't have to go and do everything right now, right? You can kind of, yes, you want to compete this year, you want to be good, but if you don't make a finals run this season, you still hopefully have a couple more years after that to play within this window, and you can use the following transaction cycles to, you know, go make moves or hope your younger guys take further steps and come further along. So, I think kind of holding off on anything rash is kind of what I would advise. You know, the free agent market's pretty dead. There's not much left out there.

0: of the Locked On Raptors podcast. Joining us, Chad a little off-season hoops today. Sean, great to chat with you. Thanks.
1: Always fun, Raj. Thanks for having me.
0: Cheers. Sean Woodley joining us from the Locked On Raptors podcast. You know, we are in completely uncharted territory with this one. There is no doubt about that. No doubt about that. First time that anyone really has been significantly investigated for circumventing the cap, the legal ramifications of the company involved, the deal already being made and announced. Kawhi's even in Toronto for the Kyle Lowry statue unveiling. And now it's on hold. And we don't even have a definitive answer as to really why. Like, the investigation has to be completed. Okay, well, the why, what are the penalties? Is that going to change the barometers of the trade? Is it a long suspension for Kawhi? Is there a financial implication here? And maybe, I don't know, the Clippers expect the Raptors to pay that fine in return for making the deal. We don't know. And what would a penalty be for this? So it's uncharted territory, and I think it's uncharted territory to not have any definitive answer. And it's not late. The season doesn't start till October, but it is a concern. So sooner rather than later, NBA, that's a request from Toronto, I'm sure from Los Angeles, and probably from around the NBA as well. Thanks again to Sean Woodley for giving us that insight. Okay, text line 590-590, standard data and text rates may apply. Josh in Oshawa, thank you for your comment. I appreciate it. He says, the real deeply rooted problem with this team, Jays that is Vlade. What if this season is who he really is? $500 million for a 700 OPS, lots of walks and 10 home runs. That's basically using cash to light your bonfire at the cottage. Love to hear your thoughts, Josh. Thank you. Well, listen, this better not be what Vlade really is. But you look at the body of work of his career, and this clearly is not what he really is, Josh. You hope moving forward. You never know what it is moving forward. But historical precedent, and it's not like the guy's 37. It's not like he's aging. It's not like it's a major injury prone. So I refuse to believe that is the case. And I don't even want to think about if this is more of what he is. It's a bad season. It's a bad season. See life every once in a while, eh? And then it just been a little better recently. Man, just, you know, our perception of him could change. We talk about the Red Sox winning 15 in a row. Vlade doesn't have to hit home runs in 15 straight games. But he hit three. If he hits three in the next five games, then all of a sudden we don't feel as bad about the year, do we? 162 games, not 104. Kevin and Barry, do you think Jonathan Clase has enough of a ceiling to be a good replacement for Varsho as the Blue Jays' full-time center fielder moving forward? Kevin, great question. I need to see more. Yeah, I think the Jays would feel that way. But boy, he's been impressive. He was good at times. I don't know, though, on a World Series contending team, if that's how you envision the Blue Jays, say, in 2027. It certainly doesn't appear that way in 2026, that that's a guy you want every day in center field, but see more of him. And if this team does unload, we're going to be seeing a lot of him. If Varsho is dealt, we're going to be seeing a lot of him, no doubt. Darcy in Norway House, Manitoba, enjoying the show. Thanks, Darcy. And says, as always, Blue Jays are my summer, the Leafs are my winter, but I see little again. I just might turn the TV off. I do feel bad for the guy. And go Bombers, go. Tough weekend for everyone. Darcy, thank you. All CFL fan. Darcy, you'll enjoy Justin Dunk coming up, talk a little CFL with us shortly as well. Okay, where do we go now here on the text line? We have Steve, who says, I think it's a combination of a long season last year and Bo being gone. The clutch hitting started with Bo, and now that's gone. It's interesting in that they say the happiest team is the one that lost the championship because they still have something to achieve, and the champion can't get any better. Well, the Jays are scuffling, concerning Andrew in Hamilton with that story. I thought, Andrew, thank you. Yeah, but listen, what do we read? So how is the season supposed to go when you win Game 7 of the World Series or lose Game 7 of the World Series? It depends on how much of a personnel change you have. And if you can make it to Game 7 of the World Series one year, you're not going to necessarily be in the World Series every year because that's hard to do. You're not even necessarily going to be a playoff team because that's hard to do. But if you bring back largely the same roster, minus Bo, as you allude to, you certainly don't expect to be 10 games under 500.

0: after you were 24 games over 500 last year, do you? That's where it's, Andrew, incredulous to so many of us that the Jays are where they are. Appreciate the text. Keep them coming. 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The Argos quarterback, Chad Kelly, is hurt again. Man, I've seen that movie before. What do they do about it? Justin Dunk, senior CFL reporter, joins us to chat about that from Three Down Nation. We'll continue to read your texts and continue to try to figure out the Blue Jays. Blair and Barker coming up at from 4 to 6. 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

0: Yeah, nothing like a little flute action here on a Monday afternoon, 3:32. Roger Lajoie, Sportsnet today, here till 4 o'clock. Coming up, Laren Barker at 4. Ailish Forfar, Jesse Rubinoff have the Fan pregame for you at 6. Blue Jay baseball, 7 o'clock. Max Scherzer with the ball against his former team in Washington. And just like, you know, it's trade deadline week, because every single time a Blue Jay expiring contract pitcher pitches, we say, will it be Max Scherzer's last time pitching for the Blue Jays? Will it be Kevin Gausman's last time pitching for the Blue Jays? Maybe yes, maybe no. Your thoughts on the Jays' deadline have been the topic on the text line. Keep them coming. 590, 590, standard dead end. Text rates may apply. We love to hear from you, and we'll read as many as we can before the top of the hour. So the Toronto Argonauts are now facing a quarterback situation where Chad Kelly is out again, coming off probably their best performance of this early season. And finally, we're going to see him here in Toronto. Justin Dunk joins us now, senior CFL reporter and co-host at Three Down Nation, the podcast. Great to have you on, Justin. And boy, Chad Kelly cannot buy a break injury-wise the last couple of years. Hearing anything? What's the latest on that neck injury? Nasty-looking one he took the other night.
1: It did look nasty, but, you know, after the game, head coach Mike Miller, when he was asked about it by 3downnation.com, said he didn't have an update, on Chad Kelly, but it seems like he could be okay and have a chance to play August 6th when, as you referenced, the Argos return to BMO Field. But I think there's some more testing to come. But Nick Arbuckle, the backup quarterback, said Chad Kelly was in good spirits in the locker room after and was more talking about the football game and less about his injury. So that told me that, okay, there's a decent chance here that Chad Kelly does come back and play in week 10 and has that bye week to rest up. But I think there's still some more medical hurdles to clear.
0: Okay, well, we'll keep an eye on that. In the meantime, Nick Arbuckle was efficient in the second half, and the Argos break their three-game losing streak with a 26-12 win over the BC Lions. How impressive was the Argos' defense, or was this a case of BC just not getting it done on the offensive side of the ball?
1: Yeah, I think that Chase Bryce did not look very good as the BC Lions starting quarterback, but I think you got to credit Toronto for playing better defensively. It had been a rough start to the season for Greg Quick's defensive unit, and I thought somebody who really stood out in an area where the Argonauts needed help was Sean Lemon, rushing quarterback. He gets two sacks in this game, 105 now in his lengthy CFL career, which ties him with Rodney Harding, who's a former Argo in his own right and a Canadian Football Hall of Famer, and I believe that's for 11th on the all-time sack list. So I think the pressure that Sean Lemon provided for the Argos helped this unit play better, but Chase Bryce was not very good and didn't really look like

0: a legitimate CFL starting quarterback in his first Canadian Football League start.
1: It was a tough night for him, for sure. I saw that game. Nick Arbuckle, as I said, was efficient. 134 yards passing, 28 rushing yards, coming off the bench cold for Kelly, who was also very good. 15 for 18, 197 yards and two touchdowns before leaving with that injury. Is it fair enough to say the Argos offense is a little bit more back on track here? And end of the day, Justin, if you take a breath back and considering they actually played, you know, home, air quotes now, home games in visiting that team's stadiums, being 3-4 headed back to Toronto is not such a bad spot to be in.
0: No, I think they have sort of weathered this lengthy road trip pretty well. And, you know, you mentioned the offense, and Chad Kelly is second in the CFL in terms of passing yards with over 2,300, 17 touchdowns, 9 interceptions. That's the sore spot for Kelly. He really needs to clean that up moving forward if the Argonauts want to become legitimate Grey Cup contenders in 2026. But Nick Arbuckle shows once again that whenever he's called upon, he can, you know, either come in a backup role off the bench like he did and help his team seal a victory in BC. He has been the starter, but Raj, what stuck out most to me was Nick Arbuckle stiff-arming Darnell Sankey, who goes about 240 pounds and is known as a tough run-stopping linebacker. So Arbuckle, who's more known as a pocket passer, delivered quite a blow to Sankey. That was impressive.
1: It was indeed. And you got to admire Arbuckle because, you know, you look at the last couple of years of the Argos, and of course, the Kelly situation was quite a, let's call it what it was. It was a scandal and kept him out for a long time. And the Argos having to depend on him in the circumstances. And again, in that game, coming back and showing some bravado, as you mentioned, never mind the way he operated the offense. I got a lot of time for him. You know, he's been in a lot of tough spots the last couple of years, Justin.
0: Definitely. And I mean, it goes back to the toughest of them all, being in the 2024 Grey Cup as a starter after Chad Kelly broke his leg in the East Final. And was he really the MVP of that game? No disrespect to Arbuckle, I don't think so. But he managed his way through it, and the Argos put forth a dominant performance. So he becomes a Grey Cup MVP as the Argonauts won the Grey Cup in 2024. So Nick Arbuckle, I think, is an asset to any franchise at the moment, especially Toronto in the Canadian Football League.
1: Justin Dunk is with us from Three Down Nation, Roger Lajoie, Sportsnet Today. The Argos have a bye week. They finally host a home game at BMO Field against Calgary on August the 6th. So we look around then the rest of the East and the Hamilton Tiger Cats without their star quarterback for the season. Played the Montreal Alouettes pretty tough last night. I didn't think it was a great game. I watched that one too, Justin. But at the end of the day, the Alouettes mustered up enough offense to win it 31-18. The Owls are 6-1 to start the season. What's your assessment of last night's game and where does that fit in the mix here? I mean, is Montreal clearly the class of the East, or they certainly, to me, looked a little vulnerable for the first three quarters of that game?
0: Yeah, a little bit. And I thought Hamilton's defense continues to play really well and played really well Sunday night in Montreal against Davis Alexander, who had been among the league's leading passers in terms of yards coming into the football game. I mean, he's still first, but in this game, he threw for less than 200 yards, no touchdowns, and an interception. So I thought the Ticats defense played well enough to win. Isaiah Wooden had a return touchdown in that game, so I think the special teams played well enough to win. But the offense just didn't move the ball consistently with Trey Ford, and then there was that pick at the end of the game that did not look good. It seemed like it was intended for Myron Mitchell on an underneath route, but flew way over his head to Robert Kennedy as Ford was being pressured. So I think the Tiger Cats were two-thirds of the way there to potentially winning the football game, but the Alouettes found a way to grind one out. And I do think Montreal, at the moment, especially with the likely season-ending injury to Bo Levi Mitchell, are the class of the East Division by a long shot.
1: At the bottom of the East is Ottawa. We got to mention them. Terrible start to the season at 0-6. Improving, blew a big lead, almost finally had a win, but 0-6 and have allowed 213 points in those six games and have lost four games at home already. So some more road games to come. In a year where just about everybody makes the playoffs in the CFL, it certainly does not look good for Ottawa. Or is there a light at the end of the tunnel? Are they really that bad?
0: Well, we'll see. We're not to that era quite yet, Raj. That's 2027, so six make it this year. I just want to caution everybody out there, I still don't understand this idea of 8 of 9 making the playoffs, but Ottawa in 2026 with only six making it, you know, they got to stack some wins together. They probably would at least need to get to 7 wins

0: that means they have to play winning football the rest of the season to have a chance in the East Division with, you know, what's going on with the Hamilton Tiger Cats, and depending how the Argonauts do, 7 wins might get you in, but there's also no guarantee there. So I don't know if there actually is that proverbial light at the end of the tunnel for Ottawa in 2026. And a lot of people like to say, Rod, you've heard this before, well, the season doesn't start until Labor Day. I don't think that's true. Your season can actually be over before Labor Day in the case of the Red Blacks.
1: Well, and the reason people say the season doesn't start until Labor Day, Justin, is because rosters can change a lot after Labor Day. NFL camps opening up, there can be cuts. Teams can look a lot different after Labor Day, and it's a long enough season in the CFL. How much of an impact do we see from maybe some former CFL players coming back to the CFL? And what do you expect, a big roster turnover around that time period this year?
0: You know, it's hard to say, but I would direct people to our article that actually just went up on Monday morning on 3downnation.com, which is a comprehensive guide to Canadians and former CFL players who are in NFL training camps in 2026. And for me, the biggest name to keep an eye on with relation to what you said there would be Devin Vereshchuk, who was a number two overall pick in his CFL draft year, played really well for Hamilton in his rookie year, but then got signed by the Indianapolis Colts in the offseason after interest from some other NFL teams. But I think he has a decent shot to stick around there in Indianapolis. He's got the kind of speed to make an impact in the NFL with the way they're playing football down there. So he would be a Canadian and a former NFLer that I would point people to keep an eye on. And another Canadian I think people should keep an eye on would be Theo Benedet, an offensive tackle with the Chicago Bears. There's a lot of hype around Chicago with Caleb Williams and what the team was able to do last year with head coach Ben Johnson. Well, Theo Benedet actually started games for that team at left tackle last season, I believe took some reps at right tackle as well. So I think it's a critical year for him in terms of his development, and can he become a legitimate game in, game out starter in the NFL? We'll have to see. But a kid out of the University of British Columbia, I believe a Toronto native as well, is somebody that people need to keep an eye on.
1: Okay, interesting, because the rosters do quite often change significantly after a Labor Day, and let's take a look, and maybe some of the Canadians will be worth watching on NFL rosters, as you just alluded to. 3Down Nation always has great stuff all around. Finally, we look at the West. Is it all about Edmonton this year? Man, the Elks have certainly got it turned around. That's one solace Ottawa has watching where they are. There was nobody worse for a couple of seasons than the Edmonton Elks, but boy, they are off to an impressive 6-1 start.
0: Definitely, indeed. When you look at the Edmonton Elks, there were some questions about this team in the offseason. Could they come together enough? There had been a roster overhaul for really 2 free agency periods and then CFL drafts. But you look at the record, you mentioned it, 6-1, going on the road into Mosaic Stadium, beating the defending champion Saskatchewan Roughriders at home, I think made a statement that Edmonton is for real. I think they are legitimate Grey Cup contenders. 7 games does not a season make, though, and I think we'll get a real sense here down this really back half stretch of the season what the Elks are made of. But you know, I think this team is physical on defense. They have some pass rushers up front. Malik Carney might not have the sack numbers that you would think from a guy who's the highest paid American defensive player in the CFL salary cap era at $270,000 a year, but some of his quarterback pressure numbers are among the league leaders. He's beating blockers one-on-one, and I think really creating opportunities for other players on the defensive line. And Cody Fajardo knows how to win a Grey Cup. Excuse me, he did it in 2023, was the Grey Cup MVP, had that touchdown pass to Tyson Philpott that will live in Grey Cup lore forever, that won them that game over Winnipeg in a big upset. So he knows what he's doing here in terms of leading a football team. I think that's a major reason why Edmonton 6-1.
1: Well, the Toronto Argonauts will be back finally, starting at BMO Field on August 6th against Calgary. Interesting start to the season. Edmonton 6-1, the Alouettes 6-1, the Argos 3-4 after they win in BC 26-12. We'll see if Chad Kelly with the bye week is back quarterbacking the team, or will it be Nick Arbuckle once again? Justin Dunk's great work is at 3Down Nation. Check out the website. He also, of course, with the 3Down Nation podcast. Justin, always fun to talk some football with you. Thanks so much.
0: You bet. Thanks, Raj.
1: Thank you. Justin Dunk joining us. All right. You've been joining us on the text line, and we've been talking Blue Jays, and thanks to everybody who has texted in. We're going to raffle them off here for the next 9 minutes or so before I leave you and Blair and Barker take over. Want to let you

know that Peter Apple, the interview we did with him earlier, he's a director of content strategy for Just Baseball, is on our website on the podcast format. Check it out if you missed it, because Peter had great insight from around the rest of baseball. And regardless of what you think about the Blue Jays and their chances, and should they be a team if they did manage to rally and get into the playoffs, would they be a team to contend? There's some great information there. And check it out. It's up on our site right now. Always great text, 590-590. All right, here we go. This texter says, the Blue Jays overachieved by a mile in the second half of 2025. With a sprinkling of magic baseball dust, they are now underachieving this year. As a team, their skill falls somewhere in between. It's a game of failure and stringing hits together. In every game, if your strategy is very difficult to do, if that's what you're doing. Not sure why everyone is so shocked. They are an average or slightly above average baseball team. They don't need to blow it up, but they do need to add for sure. Thank you. I think they're a little bit better than above average, but I do get you. And the results have been the results this year. They've been bad. There's no sugarcoating it. 10 games under 500 does not merit a playoff spot. That is a fact, not an opinion. Brian in Toronto. Way to look at the season now is think of the great draft pick that's potentially coming. Yes, it's true. High picks don't always pan out, but it's not a year to move guys like Namala in packages. Move all the expiring contracts. It's unlikely at this time, but try and move Jimenez. That's a ridiculous contract. We have to attach a prospect or two, not top ones. Add money as well, but Brian wants Jimenez gone for sure. Brian, you know, one of the things, and Jimenez has not had a great season by any stretch of the imagination. One of the reasons, though, I think the focus comes on him, though, is the overall lack of offense on the team. They did not bring in Jimenez in the expectation that he was going to provide a ton of offense. He was supposed to be the gold glove standard, and he really had been most of his career, outstanding defensively. And you add him to a lineup that was already bashing the ball, you could live with the fact that there wasn't going to be much offense. The way the season has gone, especially offensively, the focus comes back again is everybody has got to be better, him included. And he hasn't. Again, a fact. Dave in Toronto. Not to be a wet blanket, but this is from a lifelong Jays fan who was at Game 3 of the 1992 World Series. Position players, offense is comprised mainly of spare parts. Some players treading downhill the last few years. There's some rays of hope, and we're carrying a small handful of big money contracts too. Minor tinkering won't get us to the top. We played way over our heads last year and it was exciting, but lightning won't strike twice. Dave, thank you. I guess that's really when we look at it again, the crunch of this whole team and how we assess them. Just what was last year? Just a blip that they were that good. They could not do that again, come even close. Once, I just can't buy it. Especially baseball. Sometimes, you have one of those years in some sports, you get absolutely crazy goaltending in hockey. You get NBA, you're dictated. You get two star players who go off and have incredible years. Baseball with expanded pitching staffs and 162 games, not 80 games. The length of it's a marathon, not a sprint. How do you fluke out going to game 7 against the Dodgers and nearly winning with a team with a payroll of $350 million against you? Hard to believe. Claudio, King City. Hi, Raj. Regarding our pending free agents, I'm not sure how discussions go between them and the team. For those that don't want to be back next year, I agree, trade them for whatever you can get. But for those who do want to come back, shouldn't they try and extend them now instead of trading them and then try to get them back in free agency? Maybe a gesture of good faith by the team will encourage them not to go to free agency if they really like it here. Claudio, thanks very much. Listen, I mentioned it earlier. Timing is a big factor when it comes to extending players. And to wait until the trade deadline to wonder if the player wants to be extended or not, really, you would have to present something pretty incredible to the player for them to forego free agency after not spending, not re-upping. So back to Gausman. Gausman says he loves Toronto and he really wants to stay in Toronto. Well, Kevin, if you really want to stay in Toronto, are you open to a contract extension? Even if it's short-term, or are you set on free agency? So a lot of these guys say they love, but money talks, business talks. You have an opportunity for one more big contract to at least see. Why wouldn't you take it? And you can always resign the player.

0: And if you don't think you're going anywhere, well, maybe you deal him. He signs somewhere. Hopefully he has some success and you sign him back. It doesn't happen very often, but it does happen. It does happen. But anyways, I just think it's too late. I just think it's too late for that at this time of year. But I hope I'm wrong because I re-signed Gosman short term. I'm not giving Kevin Gosman another 5-year contract, but I would re-sign Gosman short term. And I would have a chat with Bieber as well. Outstanding pitcher. Especially Bieber, age 31 now, and the way he's pitching. First, you can get a ton for him now. And secondly, he's going to cost you a mint in free agency, and you can compete for him anyway, whether you keep him or not this year. That's the big question. Dan in Ajax says, Roger, the Jays are a very bad baseball team. It's been lousy since the start of the year and not improving at all. Time to shake it up for next year. Dan, thank you. Well, if that's the case, though, Dan, if you believe that, why do you think they're going to be any better next year then? You know, like, I didn't think the Blue Jays were going back to the World Series at the start of the year. I didn't, just because it's too tough. And I thought last year it was a bit of a case of lightning in a bottle. But I never expected 10 games under 500, not even close. And they have been very bad, and they have played very bad. I just cannot get my head around where they're at. That's what it comes down to. Okay, where are we going now? Hector, Jordan in Mississauga wants to know what happened to Simeon Woods Richardson. He was pitching well, had a 0.00 ERA in 10 innings, and it just seems like they're giving everyone else in the system a chance with much worse numbers, and they just gave up on him. Jordan, thank you. Well, they did. They DFA'd him, and he's pitching now in Buffalo, and they obviously see something they don't like there. That's 100%, and that's all I've got on him. Thanks. Paul in Severn Falls says, hey, Roger, there's an argument contrary to popular belief that the Jays lineup and their hitters were never good enough and should have had more work done on it in the offseason. Atkins is too immersed in defense at the expense of power. Paul, thank you. Listen, Paul, end of the day, no matter how you feel about the front office of this team, they did produce a team, because it was their team, that went to Game 7 of the World Series. Now, what did we say at the start of last season? They desperately need another bat. What did they do? They understood that, and they got Santander. And despite getting virtually nothing from him all year, they still went to Game 7 of the World Series. Fast forward here to a year, and now, with nobody having anywhere near career best years, in fact, really regressing to the point that just about everybody is far worse than they usually have been, they still don't have the bats. I'm not going to go completely against the front office on that. And listen, they did try to sign Kyle Tucker. And Tucker goes to the Dodgers. And by the way, he's got Vladdy numbers of 2026 with the Dodgers. He hasn't been good either. So it's a tough one. But the offense has not been good enough. There's no arguing that. Last word goes to Mark in Stouffville. And apologies to the texters who couldn't get to. You guys are great. He says, hey, Roger, Bo leaving them in the year before, caused it before the year even started. You can't absorb a top 10 bat like that leaving. Real shame they couldn't bring him back. Did he want to leave? I assume a real good offer was given. Mark, thank you. Well, I don't know what offer they gave him, but the New York Mets gave him a contract that I thought was ridiculous. $42 million a year for 3 years. That's why Bo went to New York, period. Case closed. Thanks to all of the texters. Love you guys. Thank you, Nick Blackmore. Love you, Nick. Great job producing Derek Brachneo, one of our best behind the board. Derek, always great to work with you. Stick around, everybody. Blair and Barker coming up 4 to 6. Ailish and Jesse have fan pregame at 6 o'clock, followed by the ball game. Trade deadline getting closer. We'll talk about it again tomorrow between 2 and 4. Have a great day, everybody. I'm Roger Lejoie, Sportsnet 590, The Fan.
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9: From the 680 News Radio Traffic Center, I'm Kyle Hocking. Problems on the eastbound 401 east of Dixie in the collectors. The two left lanes are blocked due to a collision. We have spill cleanup on the southbound 400 south of Finch in the left lane. And now problems on the eastbound QEW approaching Dorval. Left lane blocked with a crash. 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
17: All right. Hey. Happy Shurs Day, everybody. It's not a thing anymore.
18: Well, we'll see.
17: We'll see. It is Blair and Barker.
18: And this is Monday. And the Jays aren't very good.
17: I don't think they were good Friday either. Like, it's not a surprise.
18: No. They're 10 games under 500 going into this series against the Nationals. 48-58 after six

0: Was it 6-1 or 6-2 loss to the Reds? I had all runs together. 6-1. I wrote 6-2 in my book. I guess 6-2 if you put the exchange rate in. 6-1 loss to the Boston Red Sox. We got a lot of stuff to talk about, obviously, as we approach the trade deadline. But before we do that, just very quickly, Max Scherzer does return to the mound tonight for the Blue Jays. He's been activated off the IL. Braden Fisher went on the restricted list or the bereavement list. And he will be facing an opener in Eddie Yean. Great name. With Andrew Alvarez likely to follow. Okay. Question for you. Max Scherzer going to be in the game longer than the opener for the Nationals?
1: Yeah, it's two innings. Absolutely. You know, he's got 150 pitches. So that's basically where we're at with this thing. You know, I don't know why he's coming back today. Look, I know they need
0: a
1: starter.
0: It's his birthday. It's his 42nd birthday.
1: Whatever.
0: Happy birthday, Max.
1: Yeah.
0: And it's the Nationals. And, you know, it's going to be a feel-good story.
1: Well, did you ask me or do you want to answer the question?
0: Go ahead.
1: I mean, it's Max, I think. I don't know what else to tell you. If he's commanding four pitches and if he was commanding two of the four, then he's going to get hit around a little. If he's commanding all four of them, Max will give you maybe somewhere in the four-inning mark with, you know, about 60 or 70 pitches. I'm kidding about the 150. But, you know, it's not going to be easy to get. I mean, this team hammers baseballs. They hit lots of homers.
0: A lot of runs.
1: Into the seats. They drive the baseball big part of the field. Like, you're going to have to hit your spots. You got three pitches to get them out and at bat. You better use all of them in the right quarter at the right speed. If you don't, because what do you say, turn today, 42? I mean, that's getting 42. Up there. You know, up there is 42. So I have no idea. Do you have any idea what you're expecting from him? I don't. I don't think they do. I don't know if he does. You know, compete, pitch ahead maybe, add and subtract, be a little unpredictable. I mean, where's the velocity at? Who knows about that too? So, you know, hopefully score a few more runs early in the game. I mean, facing one of the worst pitching staffs in the sport.
0: Yeah.
1: In the Nationals. I think they're 27th in ERA in baseball. It's not very good. You know, you got an opener, a sinker. It's hard in, soft away. I mean, that's basically why they're throwing these openers at the top of the lineup, because the righties don't like hard in, soft away. So, you know, and then you got the lefty coming in. It's going to be basically the same thing. It's going to be off-speed pitches away. It's going to be hard in. So, hopefully they score enough runs. Hopefully some of the guys have some better at-bats. You know, hopefully you go out there and have a little bit more fun. You know, it ain't about wins for me anymore. It's about getting the right guy that you want to be traded hot enough that other teams like them. I mean, that's kind of where we're at, enough that I want to make my team better. Right now, it's not very good.
0: Yeah.
1: Offensively, they're not very good. Pitching-wise, let's be frank, not very good either. There's some guys you like, and then there's a bunch of other guys you don't like.
0: Yeah.
1: You know, you need another high-leverage guy in the pen. You need two more real good starters, not Patrick Corbin's of the world, some real good stars, and for the love of you know what, get you a cleanup hitter. Like, I mean, that's kind of where we're at. And if you can do that, one of the four – at the trade deadline, the owner, because he's willing to spend all that kind of money, will do the other three. Just do one of the four.
0: Yep.
1: That's all you have to do. And whoever you have to trade, if I got to trade Kirk and Namala to get me a cleanup hitter, I'm doing it. Because I got a backup catcher I like. He's big, he's young, he's athletic, he's a switch hitter, he's got power from both sides of the plate, he's got a cannon. I can make up for all that other stuff. If I have to call the game from the dugout, I'll do it.
0: Yeah, and
1: kind of where we're at with this.
0: Yeah, you've got to make the lineup better.
1: Absolutely.
0: And if you have to subtract to make it better, you go ahead and do it. Like, after watching the Jays this weekend and just kind of watching them compared to the Red Sox, which is a bad thing to do, I know, because you got one team that's on a, you know, that's oops and fallen on
1: everything.
0: And another team that just is just. I don't know. Like, I don't even know how to describe what the Blue Jays are, because it's, I don't think they're not trying. I just don't think they're that good. I think at the end of the day, they've got a bad lineup. They've got a very shallow lineup.
1: Well, I think the middle of the order's really, really going through it. I think that's your point.
0: Well, and I just don't, like, to me, there's nobody on that team I absolutely need to keep around. Like, there are guys I'm going to, pitching aside, obviously, Cease and you Savage. Goes without saying for me, and to me, Louis Varland as well.
1: Absolutely.
0: But I mean, anybody in that lineup, you know, Vladdy's not going to be moved. Anybody else in that lineup, I'm kind of okay with. I'm kind of okay.
1: I need a cleanup hitter. I will get rid of whoever I need to get rid of to get it.
0: I'll figure the rest out.

0: I'll fill in at second or short or whatever the hell I need to get a clean.
1: Right now, from what you've seen from Vladdy, worries you a little. Like going in, you can do that all you want. Going into next season, he needs help. He needs somebody that occasionally for 2 weeks span can carry the load where he can go through whatever he's going to go through because you know he's going through it.
0: I almost think it's more than that. I think the contract is the contract. The contract is done.
1: Oh, I don't care about that anymore.
0: No, but I'm saying the contract is done. You may need somebody who's a better hitter than Vladdy in here.
1: I don't know if it's hitter. Hitter might be the wrong way to say it. That aircraft carrier thing's been thrown around a little bit.
0: You need a run producer.
1: They don't grow on trees and they're hard to get.
0: This is the
1: job of the front office to go out and get it. There ain't no questions anymore. It ain't like, oh, we're relying on Santander. No, you're not. Addison Barger ain't going to be around for a little while.
0: And again, who knows what.
1: There you go. So you need to go out and figure out whoever can hit in front of that dude or behind that dude to drive in a run and who you want up in a big spot. Right now, who is it?
0: Hey.
1: There it is. Like, you just can't answer that question. And you need to figure out the answer to that sooner than later. And for me, if you got to give up whoever you got to give up, I've said this before, don't think with your heart, think with your head.
0: Yeah, you...
1: Okay, and I'm sure that's what they'll do. Watching the same game we are.
0: I don't think there's. Here's the thing. I don't think there is an issue with the heart overruling the head here because you've got guys who are eligible for free agency, and that is a no-brainer. If you can get something for a guy, a draft pick isn't going to help you next year. You need something that's going to help you next year. So if you can get somebody in here, you know that is going to be part of the plan for next year going forward. And he may not, and I don't think they're going to get the biggest piece. Like, they're not going to get next year's big run producer in here at the trade deadline. But you know what? If he could get an everyday outfielder who's going to hit seventh for me or sixth for me and play good defense, I'd be okay with that. It doesn't have to be a star. Just get me somebody in
1: Jeff, they got enough right now on their team and in their organization to go out and get them a true number three or an eighth inning guy. Now the middle of the order guy, the owner may have to do that. But
0: you know what I mean?
1: You got enough pieces here to get you a number three.
0: You don't only just need it.
1: Well, you don't. But you don't only get a line. You got to be realistic.
0: Yeah, but I'm saying you can get it. You can get a guy who makes your team better. You're not going to get your cleanup hitter, but you're going to need more than a cleanup hitter next year too. Your outfield defense is awful. You can't run those three guys out there next year.
1: Baby steps. Yeah, you got to get it while you can get it. Right now, I think you got to get what you can get.
0: Yeah.
1: Yeah, that's what I'm saying.
0: I'm saying that if you can get a position player who's going to have some control and can help you next year, go and do it.
1: Yeah, there's some shakeup needs to be done here. Like, it looks real flat. Like, there's a bunch of guys having some non-competitive at-bats that you just can't have anymore.
0: But that's going to that'll happen organically at the trade deadline. Like, that will happen. There will be a shakeup at the trade deadline automatically.
1: Sure.
0: There'll be a shakeup.
1: Absolutely.
0: I'm not saying, like, do I think that, everybody's talked about, do I think they'll be moved? I don't know. I think it might be hard to move George. I don't know if George wants to go. Mm. And you know what? Again, George right now is one of my productive players. Mm-hmm. Like, he did not have a good first half.
1: Yeah,
0: he's one of my productive players. Right
1: I'm not
0: now.
1: Sure getting a A-ball guy would
0: no, exactly.
1: move the needle anyway. So why not keep George?
0: Exactly.
1: But that's not what I'm talking about, right? You know what you need going into this thing? You need at least one of them leaving the thing.
0: Yeah, but
1: how do you get it?
0: No, but my point is, we've all got our list of people who are going to be traded, and I don't think all of them are going to be traded. I just don't.
1: Yeah.
0: I don't think all of them
1: I don't
0: will
1: think
0: be
1: a
0: traded.
1: Bunch of teams will want all of them.
0: I think it depends what you want. Again, it depends what you don't know how other teams look at guys. Again, Dalton Varsho, he'd be a fine fourth outfielder in a good team. He'd be okay. Now, what you get for a fourth outfielder, is that better than the draft pick you're going to get next year if he signs as a free agent? I don't know. Will there's a new CBA next year. Will the compensation for draft picks be or for free agents be the same? You don't know. You have no idea. So that's the thing. For me, I'm getting what I can get for these guys right now. The exception might be Springer, just because if he wants to go someplace, I try to make it work. But if George Springer's here after the trade deadline, I'm not going to throw stuff around. I'm just not.
1: No.
0: I'm not going to throw stuff around. I'm okay with that.
1: Don't disagree.
0: I'm okay with
1: no.
0: that.
1: No.
0: But, other than that, it's like, my God, First, I want to talk about Dylan Cease right now because we're making it sound like nothing good. Dylan Cease on Saturday.

0: Saturday was phenomenal.
1: Yeah, that might be the best slider he's had all year. That's the separator. I mean, the velocity was way down a little earlier. He was telling Hazel after the game, sort of just his body wasn't in tune with everything he wanted to do early.
2: Yeah, I'll tell you what. I sent you a text. I was scared when I saw that velocity in the first inning.
1: Did I respond?
2: Of course not.
1: I don't remember that. I was busy, dude.
2: You were not busy.
1: I was busy.
2: You were watching the game. You were having a cigar in the backyard.
1: I was definitely doing that, but I was sure I was doing something else.
2: Anyhow.
1: Yeah, for me, I think now he's a pitcher. Just not. He used to be a thrower in the past. Not that anymore. You know, now he can self-correct on the mound. We haven't seen that in a little while. He's self-correcting now. He threw a couple bad sliders. He got it back on track in a hurry. You know, it was longer. The lanes were longer. It was tighter. It broke more. He was throwing them for strikes. To get that many swings on the slider and the fastball and not to have your best fastball velocity.
2: Yeah.
1: And then you can kind of be unpredictable with all the other things you want to throw.
2: You know what else I liked? For the first time, he was a little more demonstrative on the mound, too. Like, I love the fact that the last pitch of the game, you know, he basically said, go ahead and challenge because we know it's a strike. Abreu was going to challenge anyhow. I like that. We saw a little bit of the personality of Dylan Cease come out. And listen, right now, if you're a Blue Jays fan, Dylan Cease versus Cam Schlittler for the Cy Young, that's one of the things you're hanging your hat on right now.
1: Maybe.
2: That's one of the things you're hanging your hat on.
1: Yeah.
2: Again, it was just, it's one of the, I've been lucky. I've seen perfect games. I've seen a lot of great pitching. I've been lucky. I covered a lot of great pitchers. There was something about watching Dylan Cease do that. Maybe it's because the Red Sox had won, 16 of their last 17 games or whatever. There was something about that game that separated it for me. And, you know, I don't know, a one-hit complete game, not the same as a perfect game, not the same as a no-hitter. But there was something about that game that really... it really pleased me. I was happy to see him do that. I really find myself enjoying everything about Dylan Cease.
1: Yeah, I think
2: I also think the other thing too, for Blue Jays fans, because you know a lot of people right now think this front office can't do anything right. That looks pretty good.
1: Well, I think they found their number one guy. I think you can take away sort of what you've seen throughout the entire season of the sort of ebbs and flows of him trying to figure out what he wants to do and how he's trying to get deeper into games. And now it's coming effortless. Like, you mentioned how it looked the last pitch he threw and how he was acting on the mound. He's more thinking about that than he is his mechanics and where he's looking when he releases the baseball. You know, now all the lanes are where they should be.
2: It's almost like it's more about competing right now. 70%,
1: I don't know about that. I think he knows he has great stuff and he can locate all of it. And I think he thinks a lot of the times most hitters don't have a chance. I think that's kind of nice. When you're standing out there, it's like, hey, dude, I can throw this thing where I want to. You got no chance.
2: I thought it was pretty funny. I thought it was pretty funny, too, coming a day after Schlittler comes out publicly and said, yeah, I probably should have started the All-Star game. I think it's going to be something to look forward to anyhow. And the Jays put together a 5-run rally against Sonny Gray in the third inning, 6 consecutive hits.
1: A 3-run homer do that for you.
2: Yeah.
1: Now, we said that on Friday, that George is the one guy in that lineup can carry your lineup for a while. You know, it's buying into what you're looking for, sticking with it no matter what, accepting the outcome. That's George. He's an educated guesser. He's been that for the last 10 years. And now, you know, when he's guessing right, it looks this way. He's got a little lean back no matter what the count is. Mm-hmm. That's a 2-strike count. No matter what the count is, I'm sitting spin. You know, how do you hit a breaking ball that you haven't seen your first two at-bats and you get it in an 0-2 count, and you hit it in the air to the pull side. How do you do that? Because you're looking spin. I mean, it's not rocket science. They've been trying to get people to buy into that. They got them buy into it last year. This year, for whatever reason, maybe it's talent. Whatever reason, it just hasn't worked out. But he's the one dude. Like, that's what I said. Yeah, I don't think you get enough for him that it would matter if you trade him anyway. Keep him around your team. He's hot right now. He's fun to watch. You still want to be fun, right? I mean, even if you get rid of guys, you're still losing. It's fun to watch a dude hit a 3-run homer. No, raise your hand if it ain't. Well, then you're lying. So I'd rather see more of those than, you know, the inside-out jam shot to right and everybody get excited about that, you know?
2: You're not.
1: Boy, just tell you
2: you're
1: what,
2: you're not getting
1: man.
2: Worked up about Vladdy's 3-for-4s.
1: I mean, man alive, dude.
2: Come on.
1: What? Seriously. Uncle.
2: Yeah. I was.

0: I mean, that dude is farting talent, and basically he's wasting it. I mean, that's basically where we're at with this. I mean, I hate to be the one to say it, but, yeah, I mean, if you're him, you ain't kind of seen enough of this. But the sad reality of it is, he's basically saying, look at me, I'm getting hits. Not hitting homers, but I'm getting hits.
1: Yeah, I mean, his conversation with the media wasn't quite that. There was a acceptance of responsibility when he spoke to the media the other day. So I'm not saying, I don't think he's, I mean, Vladdy's default character is to be happy. And that's, there's really nothing wrong with that. And yeah, I think he's happy when he gets a hit. But I reading, you know, the comments, the people in the media, yeah, he understands what he's supposed to do and that he hasn't done it.
0: Yeah, I don't care if he's happy. I want him to beat guys to the spot all the time because he's better than they are.
1: My point is that it doesn't matter. He's going to be he's going to be the same guy whether he's hitting or not hitting. It's the same guy.
0: Yeah, I don't think he's been the same guy.
1: He's the same guy in the field.
0: No, he hasn't.
1: Still
0: the
1: same guy.
0: We've seen more helmet throwing. We've seen more frustration. So he's
1: understandable. But he's
0: still
1: the same guy when he's out. You know, when he's out in the field and out.
0: You're watching a different guy than I've been watching. That's what I said. I think performance wise, you want to not hit homers? Keep doing what you're doing.
1: Yeah, you're missing the point entirely. Yeah, you're missing the point entirely. You're criticizing him because he's happy when he gets base hits. Vladdy's happy when he gets base hits.
0: I don't care. I'm saying
1: he's happy when he gets
0: base hits. I don't care how happy he is. I'm saying the balls that he hits, short line drives to right, he should be hitting to the moon, to the pool. So I don't care if he's happy.
1: Yeah, but
0: he can wear all the gar he wants to wear.
1: I get that, but I'm just telling you. I'm just telling you. You're making it sound like you're surprised that he feels that way. That he's happy. That's what you said. You're surprised.
0: No,
1: That's him.
0: I'm saying, how many times do you need to hit a ball to right that you should be hitting a bit harder before you make a change? I don't care how happy he is. I'd be happy too if I made that amount of money.
1: Anyhow,
0: he'll get over it.
1: Kevin Gausman. He obviously is. I mean, I would think he would be dealt at the deadline. What do you think a team is getting right now with Kevin Gausman after what we saw?
0: Not very good.
1: Sunday, how many foul balls are there? 14 whiffs and 98 pitches. I mean, I think there wasn't 24 fouls, was there? I think somebody said in the tailgate.
0: Sometimes when his velocity's good, his split finger's not good. Like it was, you know, and then the walks hurt him and he can't control that because mechanically from the stretch, he's having a real tough time staying over the rubber. Things leak. You get his hitter's counts. I can eliminate one of his pitches.
1: Think it's caught up with him, all those pitches.
0: I think he's older, you know, and I think it's just the grind of a major league system's kind of got to him. You know, again, he's doing everything he could possibly do to at least keep a lineup and give him a chance later into a game. But, yeah, look, I think he'll be traded. I'm just not sure what you get for him. You know, if I'm a legit team and I look at Kevin's game, the last, say, five starts, am I excited about going and getting him and bringing him on my team? Now, you know how I feel about
1: Kevin. This would be one of those things where you would have to believe that there's enough left in the tank that you can help him help you. So you have to be a team. You're right. You're not going to get somebody's top prospect for Kevin Gausman. You're just not. So forget about that. But I think a team would take a look at him. Absolutely. Again, depending on what the cost is. The cost isn't much. Why wouldn't you bring him in? You know, it's baseball. You can all reinvent the wheel. I mean, the Jays brought Robbie Ray in and fixed him. Now, Robbie Ray had better stuff when he came in, but the Jays bought Robbie Ray in and fixed him.
0: I mean, the Nationals are awful. Pitching wise, bring him in there. I guess if you're one of them top end teams, I just right
1: you've
0: now
1: got
0: with
1: it,
0: the way
1: you've
0: got
1: to know you. First of all, you're not bringing Kevin. I mean, I hate to say this. I don't think you're bringing Kevin Gausman in to pitch for you in the postseason. You're bringing Kevin Gausman in to help get you there as a fourth or fifth starter. That's all you're doing. You're not looking. He's not going to be pitching the first game of the playoff series for you. He's going to be like in the Minnesota Twins or something like that. He's going to be the guy that helps get you there. And that's it. And then when the postseason rolls around, you see what happens. But
0: maybe he'd look different on a good team. Who knows? I don't know. I don't know the

0: the fourth game of a series than perhaps some dude is a 4A pitcher. That's about it. But I'm not bringing him in to be my guy, to be the guy that you know, was going to carry me. I'd frankly, if I had to choose between him or Bieber right now, I'd probably take a shot of Bieber over Gausman. Just because Bieber's on the up. He's, you know, he's rested. He's on the up.
1: Mm-hmm.
0: This is a guy that a couple of years ago was pretty good. So I can see maybe getting more for Shane Bieber than Kevin Gausman.
1: Yeah, it is amazing that how much we love Kevin and what Kevin's done for the Blue Jays, that if they were in a wild card spot and that sucker started tomorrow, he's probably not making a start.
0: Yeah, no, completely. I don't know who the, I mean, well, it
1: well
0: would
1: you
0: be
1: do
0: Cease,
1: know.
0: Savage, and
1: I mean, you, well,
0: Spencer the, Miles.
1: That's a good question. Like, I, you know, again, I'm sure they wouldn't do it that way.
0: Yeah.
1: Because of what he's brought to the organization and who he is, and I probably couldn't disagree with that. But stuff-wise,
0: yeah. Let's.
1: You're only waiting until the shoe drops when it comes to him walking a guy, giving it up that way. You feel for him.
0: 6:45 is the first pitch tonight. Let's take a look at the Jays lineup ahead of the game against the Washington Nationals. Clement, Lucas, Guerrero, Springer, Kirk, Okamoto, Varsha, Rios, Straw. Scherzer on the mound. No Brandon Valenzuela.
1: I told you. John told us that on Friday.
0: Yeah.
1: Yeah. Kirk's their boy, and they paid him money. Tried to tell you that. That's not the way it works in the big leagues. You got your guys in that room. You ain't rocking that boat.
0: Kirky's back. Kirky ain't going anywhere, is he?
1: I wouldn't think so. I think they're pretty married to that.
0: Yeah.
1: You know, they feel very confident in the contract they gave him. Yeah. So it is what it is. But look, again, next year, you hit him six, let him catch whenever he wants to catch. As long as you do other things, who cares? I think that's kind of where I'm at. I take Brandon as my backup catcher. Let him play when he wants to play or whenever you want him to play. But I need to get better lineup-wise. I need, for me, this is just me. I can't have Kirky hitting third against the Red Sox. That's just me.
0: Mm-hmm.
1: Everybody got their own opinion, and I know kind of how it looked, and that's what John's trying to do is play the hot hand. Kirky's hitting balls the other way. I get it. John's doing what John, whatever John has to do to try and give the lineup as much shake-up as possible.
0: Trying to get water out of a stone right now.
1: Man. Yeah, you know, first of all, take three hits to score him for first. You just you know, you just can't have that hit in the middle of your order. It's just too hard on people following him. Like, you basically need a homer to score him. It's very hard. And when your lineup's not great,
0: yeah, as long
1: it's
0: hard
1: as, to do that.
0: You know, Kirk's value in the middle of the order is when he's slugging. The singles don't work for me
1: fair.
0: With him. They just don't.
1: No.
0: But yeah, John, and I know this is going to drive people nuts, but guys came up with men in scoring position in the game. They just didn't get it done. Like, yeah. John has given, here's the thing. John has given his guys chances. However, putting the lineup together is working in terms of you're getting chances.
1: Yeah. Now, bringing in Brandon Little.
0: Well, okay. That was yeah,
1: I mean, we seen about enough of that, ain't we?
0: Oh, I saw enough of that last year. I didn't need to see it again this year.
1: I came up in the wrong organization, man.
0: No, there's somebody in that organization's in love with Brandon.
1: Well,
0: Little.
1: I think it's more you don't got anybody else. I think that's kind of where they're at too down there.
0: They got
1: pitching
0: nobody else.
1: Decent. Jeff, look down there.
0: Well,
1: if they did, you think they'd be calling them up or no?
0: I mean, you got to be able to find somebody better than that. Can't be that hard. He's just not. We talked about, you know, Friday night's game, the bullpen use. We kind of just glossed over that with Van Eyck and Brandon Little. The only way those guys aren't going to be pitched is if they're not in the major leagues. That's the only way they're not going to be pitched.
1: Because
0: there's a reason they're in the bullpen because the organization trusts them. And if you're the skipper and you're sitting there, you know, trying to script the game, you got to take those guys into account because they're there. I mean, the best thing the front office could do was just get them away. Like,
1: get them in the offseason.
0: No, just get them away from the team.
1: Like, trade them in the offseason.
0: Get them away from the team. Just away. You know, so John doesn't feel like he has to use them. Because again, if they're on the team, the front office telling you, we think they're good enough.
1: Well, I think the first time Brandon got called up, they were in it. Like, they.

0: I think they might have been in a third wild card spot when he first got caught. I got to go back and look at that. But they were a lot closer then than they are now. And it's like, holy moly. I mean, how much do you have to see until you just say enough? I'm pitching somebody else. I ain't doing this no more.
1: The peripherals must be good someplace. Holy There's something moly. Somebody sees.
0: How many hanging spinners do you have to throw before you're just like?
1: I think you're overthinking it. Somebody likes him, man. That's all there is to it. Somebody likes him in the organization. They think he's...
0: And it's like poor little David Schneider, too. It's like...
1: You're brought in to rake against lefties and you're in
0: Fenway.
1: Well,
0: I mean, he's kind of being thrown into the fire just because basically they're begging for offense. And
1: yeah, but that
0: he's had a good showing in Fenway. You brought it up, not me. I don't even remember what he did because it's been a lot of bad.
1: That first at bat on Friday with runners in scoring, and you're getting called out in strikes. Like, you're not up here to walk.
0: We're getting to the point where it's just maybe he's not a big leaguer. I mean, I hate to say it that way, and I went through it. There's a time where I just wasn't a big leaguer anymore.
1: I mean, God knows he's getting chances. I mean, he's getting.
0: And he ain't the be-all, end-all, and I know it ain't his fault. He's, you know, I love the dude. I talk to him a lot when I'm at the field. But, man, it's like, it's the big leagues, and your payroll is really high.
1: The trade deadline is August 3rd. Is that a week from today?
0: It's getting there.
1: Holy.
0: Don't you do it. You almost did it.
1: I did it.
0: I bet. I mean, why not? We're at that part of the season.
1: Yeah, we are. We are, aren't we? It's going to happen eventually. I'm going to drop that word at some point in the show. I'm just warning people in advance. Bob Nightingale is a national MLB writer with USA Today. He'll join us next. It's Blair and Barker on Sportsnet 590, The Fan and Sportsnet.
2: From the 680 News Radio Traffic Center, I'm Kyle Hawking. Two problems on the eastbound 401, east of Dixie in the collectors. Two left lanes blocked with a collision. Another crash east of Young in the express. Left lane blocked. And still a crash on the eastbound QEW approaching Dorval. Everything's been moved into the HOV lane, but it's backed up heavily from Bronte Road. There's a certain feeling on a Sunday drive. 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
8: All right, welcome back to Laren Barker. 6:45 will be the first pitch tonight as the Nationals and Jays hook up at Nationals. You see that tomorrow is Canada-U.S. Friendship Day. Nationals.
9: That's what I heard.
8: Nationals are giving out special hats.
9: Nice.
8: So we'll have to do something to celebrate Canada-U.S. Friendship Day, you and me.
9: Okay. What are you doing? What are you buying me?
8: I'm not buying you anything. So anyhow, yeah, it'll be... they've got a kind of a cool hat that they're putting out, and I've... very quietly asked someone to get me the hat because it's use it for a practical joke.
9: Did she respond?
8: Yes.
9: She did?
8: She did.
9: What did she say?
8: When I sent it to her, I prefaced it by saying, your husband told me to send you this because if he did, quote, she wouldn't do it.
9: Oh.
8: So.
9: She gave me the number one sign back.
8: No.
9: No.
8: Anyhow. So we'll see. There'll be a lot. There will be a lot of people at that game. I would imagine.
9: I would think.
8: I need American Friendship Day. Hands across the border. That,
9: sure.
8: That type of thing.
9: Yep.
8: It is Shane Bieber pitching tomorrow against Cade Cavalli. Trey Yastavich against Zach Littell. As we continue to work our way towards the MLB trade deadline, and that's kind of the dominant topic of conversation in this city at this time. Bob Nightingale is national MLB writer with USA Today. He joins us on Blair and Barker. Bob, thanks so much for joining us today. Hey, before we get to the issue at hand, and you know the Blue Jays who may or may not be on the trade market, I just wanted to ask you about Hall of Fame weekend this weekend in Cooperstown. Give us a little summation of it, if you could.
10: Yeah, just a great weekend as always. Beautiful weather this time around. wasn't too hot or anything like that. They had like 60 Hall of Famers show up, which was the most in most they've ever had returning Hall of Famers. But yet they announced 12,000 fans. You know, that was probably the smallest gathering I've seen since I've been going regularly. You know, for the last 14, 15 years. So, but just wasn't that one name just to. You know, I guess get everybody going. I thought Beltran would be that guy. It was a small crowd for whatever reason.
8: Yeah, I'm just wondering, you know, I know that part of the deal there is you get a chance to talk

0: to obviously a lot of the Hall of Famers. I'm just wondering if in your discussion, you know, there was any talk about the labor situation of what may be on the horizon, because, you know, baseball shakers and movers kind of gather at that thing.
1: Yeah, I mean, it's almost, you know, from the players, it's like a, okay, hope nothing changes. I hope they're playing baseball, you know, this time around. And, but, you know, then from other officials and say, okay, might have to brace ourselves for a long haul. We'll see. I think it's going to take at least until at least one or two missed paychecks before anything moves. And, you know, a missed paycheck isn't until about the second week of April.
0: Mm-hmm.
1: You know, then, you know, then the next paycheck, you know, last week of April. So we'll see see what happens. But, yeah, it's almost like, you know, everybody's kind of seen themselves braced for it. The question is, okay, how long will it last? There's very, very few people that I think will wipe out the whole season. But it seems like there's growing amount more and more that could be more of a significant chunk than just a 1 month.
2: Bob, before you came on, Jeff was mentioning when Shane Bieber was going to throw, and I think that's tomorrow night, right, Jeff? Yeah, tomorrow night Bieber's throwing. And I don't think he's been in a topic of conversation around, at least me and Jeff, for quite some time just because of performance. But the last couple of starts, boy, Bob, he's been a really good pounding the zone, throwing a little bit harder. That glove side command's back like it has been. Say he has a really good start tomorrow night. What do you think the trades would look like around him from other teams?
1: Yeah, I mean, obviously a little cautious because of the injury history, but I think everybody saw what the Blue Jays did last year and said, okay, they took the gamble that he'd be healthy and, you know, great once he was. And if he has another big start tomorrow night, you know, fans can say, you know what, not the fans, but executives can say, all right, we've seen enough to be convinced that it can be a top, you know, 2-3 starter in a rotation. So I would think that would spike his trade value, you know, a lot. You know, last year when the Blue Jays did it, you know, he hadn't made any major league starts.
0: Do you think that there would be any interest in the part of teams on, you know, somebody like Alejandro Kirk, for example? Like we've heard that there are a lot of teams interested in catchers. We know that Shea Langeliers is done for the year with a meniscus tear. Do you see a guy like Kirk, even with that contract and even with the numbers this year kind of being depressed, somebody that a team may call the Jays about?
1: Yeah, why not? I mean, there is so few catching left. I don't think the A's are ever going to move Langeliers. I mean, they still want to win next year and get that momentum going to Las Vegas. I'd be shocked if the Rockies trade Hunter Goodman. But, yeah, I think with so many teams needing catching, you know, that they could get calls. I mean, we'll see what they offer. But it wouldn't surprise me at all to see some calls made on them.
0: Who do you think will be the most active team at the deadline? I know we always play this game, and I know it's really hypothetical. But who do you think might be the most active team?
1: Well, I think there's so many teams that have to do something. I mean, I think Atlanta has to get another starter. Milwaukee, you just can't say, okay, we're fine running with Mizrowski. I think the Yankees may be as aggressive as anybody, just because I think they, you know, be almost catastrophic if they don't make the playoffs at all. So I do believe they'll do everything possible to go get another reliever for sure, than another bat. So I think they just have more at stake. We're talking about $300 million payroll and fighting for your lives to get in. Probably just more pressure on those guys.
2: Bob, how busy do you think the Padres will be?
1: They'll be busy on the phone, but when you talk to different GMs, they say he's not the same. A.J. Preller, you know, just seems different. You know, not all gung-ho. You know, they do have new ownership there. They still have, some terrible contracts in the books. So we'll see. I mean, if they get in, you know, how far would they go anyway with that starting rotation? I don't think they're going to trade, you know, Mason Miller. I just don't think they're ready to do that. They could do it in the off season, but they may do some other moves for sure. I think that, you know, they'd love to move some of these contracts, but they're unmovable.
2: I want to say we talked to quite a few people that come on this show, and they say that the Rays might make a big splash. What do you think about that?
1: Yeah, I mean, the Rays, they're all over the place, and they had, they've had scouts in every single major league ballpark.

0: I mean, they'll be in the Jarrett Scoble sweepstakes and try to make a big splash. Yeah, you know, they were trying to kind of say, okay, if we win, 88, 90 games, that's good. That's been fantastic. And but yet with the American League being so down, and I think they say, you know what, if no one else is going to take this thing, let's jump in. I mean, there's just no powerful team in the American League. It's not like you have to go past the Dodgers or the Phillies or Atlanta. You know, you get in with the American League, you go a long way.
1: Yeah, and we've seen the Rays just recently here, and we were talking to Brian Anderson about this, and man, you add Scooble to that, or maybe even a Luis Arraez, somebody just to lengthen that lineup a little bit. It doesn't have to be a home run here, but Bob, if you put him in the top of that lineup, hitting second or third or whatever, that's a really good team. Like, that's a team that can win a couple of playoff series.
0: Yeah, absolutely. And I know they were even contacting Diamondbacks about Marte's to see, if there was any movement there to get him to change his mind and, waive the no trade. I think they see it wide open here, and we're seeing it, anticipate. I mean, you look at the, AL Central and the AL West, there's not a single team over there that scares you. And they know they can beat the Yankees. The Red Sox have come on. I expect the Red Sox to make, even another move here. Be unbelievable for them to go deep into October after, about 2 weeks ago, look like they're about ready to sell the farm.
2: Bob, is there a name that could come on the market that nobody's talking about?
0: Probably not that. Yeah, I mean, we've talked about just about everybody here. You hear whispers, okay, would Pittsburgh, move O'Neill Cruz and just give up on him and do something like that? With people, dying for starting pitching, would Cincinnati dangle, Hunter Green out there and say, we need some more offense here, some young guns, and Hunter Green's been injured too much. So as far as these young, controllable guys, it may start with those two.
1: Bob, we appreciate your time,
2: great
1: man.
2: Stuff,
1: thanks
2: Bob.
1: For doing this. Great stuff as always.
2: Thanks, buddy.
1: Be
2: Have
1: well.
2: Fun.
0: Take care. See you guys.
2: See you,
0: bye.
2: Buddy. Bye.
1: Bob Nightingale, national MLB writer with USA Today. I did catch a little bit of the Hall of Fame ceremony online. Yeah, with the there were a lot of Hall of Famers. 60's a lot.
2: That is a lot.
1: And that is actually, I mean, having gone to the Hall of Fame, that's still the coolest thing is to just kind of get a chance to
2: Who's
1: chat.
2: The coolest person you ever met there? Like, you walked away going, man, I just met that guy. That's pretty awesome.
1: That'd be Sandy Koufax.
2: Oh, man. That is cool.
1: Yeah.
2: Huh. I can't top that.
1: Yeah, that was, with a group of people.
2: Yeah.
1: Not having seen him pitch either was just kind of fun. But, yeah, you've seen Sandy Koufax on TV. He looks.
2: Yeah.
1: He looks like he's 40.
2: It does.
1: I mean, he just does.
2: Yeah.
1: Anyhow, so, it was actually the second time I'd met him because the Dodgers, when they were training at Vero Beach, spring training, Vero Beach was this little sort of really compressed, tiny area, and fans could line the walkway, and it could literally reach out and touch the guys in the shoulders. And, of course, the Dodgers had all these greats that came out, mm-hmm. and you also the media dining room was where all the Dodgers officials ate. So I did get to sit at a table with Sandy Koufax one day, which is really cool. Didn't say a thing to him. Didn't just kind of
2: no.
1: He was really low key, and it was mainly there were mm-hmm. a couple of other Dodgers writers there who were just kind of talking. But anyhow,
2: that's a cool story.
1: Yeah, he's
2: legend.
1: Guys, guys you wish you could have seen. The two guys for me I wish I could have seen are him and DiMaggio. Those are the two MLB players I would love to see. But anyhow, I was saying I was watching the Hall of Fame this weekend, and there weren't as many fans there, which surprised me a little bit because Carlos Beltran, of course, there's a Houston and the Mets and the Yankees connection. But yeah, there wasn't that. I guess there wasn't that sort of dominant first ballot guy at the Hall of Fame. But it still looked at it. It's still a great weekend and a great place to go. So that's interesting. I don't know who I expect to be

0: really active. I was sitting there trying to drop a list of teams that I think are going to be really active. I still don't know if the Tigers are going to trade Skubal. You know, it depends on who you talk to. It changes, right? It seems now as if people are leaning towards the Tigers trading Skubal. You know, maybe the Tigers, I mean, do they hang on to him and trade Casey Mize? Or but the arms like Hunter Green, I find really intriguing. You know, a guy that is a risk, a guy you may even want to bring in this year and just, you know, pitch for a couple of games if you're out of it and just shut him down and say, yeah, come back next year.
1: Mm-hmm.
0: But I still don't know how the uncertainty over next year is going to factor into this. I know everybody's saying it doesn't matter. There will be a World Series this year. Teams will want to win the World Series. I get all that, but I just wonder if with labor uncertainty on the horizon, in a sense that I get the sense anyhow that if the stoppage next year is short, it's going to be because there's some sort of salary cap in place. That's just the sense that I get. If we have a short stoppage, it's going to be because the players are going to run up the white flag, or something's going to happen, they're going to run up the white flag. And if that's the case, I have no idea how that'll impact teams' payrolls. You know, I know, like Passan says, they'll have to grandfather some contracts. And obviously, if somebody signed a 14-year contract, you're not going to say, well, we got the new CBA, so now we got to reopen the contract. But I just don't know how that'll, it's you know, there's like two counterweights here. Everybody is basically in it for the most part.
1: Mm-hmm.
0: And there's this great unknown. You know, and then you see like teams like the Marlins. Marlins have hit the skids all of a sudden, right? And
1: yeah.
0: I think a lot of people thought, well, the Marlins were going to add. Now, I don't know if you're the Marlins. Do you look at adding trading at Sandy Alcantara?
1: Because mm-hmm.
0: there's going to be a feeding frenzy. You've had a couple. Hey, Liam, I mean, you've had a couple of young players. Otto Lopez. Somebody take a shot at Otto Lopez?
2: Absolutely.
0: If you're the Marlins, are you in a position now where you kind of say, well, we're probably not going to do it this year? Otto Lopez, I mean, if, you know, what is it that Alex Anthopoulos says? One of the things you want to do is bring guys in who are hot.
1: Yeah.
0: Right?
1: Yeah.
0: Be a pretty good guy to add to your lineup.
1: Yeah.
0: Not costing you a lot of money.
2: Yeah, I think the stoppage is all about the ownership, right? If you have an owner who's willing to spend money, I don't think that's going to really matter what the outcome of that stuff is going to be next
0: year.
2: Fair, it's like the Blue Jays. If you're Ross Atkins, it's all systems go, man. It's like, whatever happens next year is not going to affect you because of ownership.
0: Yeah, that's
2: like
0: fair.
2: Fair. You're going to try and make your team as good as possible as soon as possible. Like no messing around anymore. So that's going to be the intriguing part. It's more about the lesser spending teams for me, how much they're all in. Like the Rays.
0: After seeing them this weekend, you buying the Red Sox?
2: Do you think they have good enough pitching to make a deep run? Not me. Does it feel like they're a bat short? Does to me.
0: Yeah.
2: You know, do you trust the bullpen? Probably not. I mean, again, who's arguing went on?
0: I will say this. They seem to have cleaned up some aspects of their game a bit compared to what we've seen in the past. It's not quite the five-alarm fire defensively that it was. Curtis Meade might help them a little bit. He's not a great defender. But, I don't know. I came away, I wouldn't say underwhelmed, because they won a ton of games. And, and again, they swept the Rays. So, yeah. I mean, it's not like they're picking on small teams. But I just, I'm with
2: you.
0: Okay,
2: if they got beat the first round of the playoffs, you'd be shocked.
0: No. Nope. I'll tell you this. I would not be surprised if they don't make the playoffs either. Still.
1: Mm.
0: I expected to feel a little more confident about them coming away. Now, let's see what they do. Let's see what they do at the trade deadline. But I expected to feel, I think the Jays could have taken 2 out of 3 in that series.
2: Yeah, I think the Mariners, you know, not being good this year or good enough has opened the window for people like the Red Sox.
0: I think may have left the station. We've been sitting here saying, boy, if there's ever a team that can get hot, I don't think it's. I think the Mariners are like the Jays this year. It's just not.
2: They have a tough time hitting.
0: It's not working. They have a tough time hitting. Mm-hmm. Pitching is there. But, you know, to the point where they're thinking of trading a guy like Emerson Hancock or something. Like, boy, if he's on the market, if I'm the Jays, I mean, I'll trade with the. This is the thing. I'll trade with anybody if I'm the

0: Jays right now.
1: Absolutely.
0: I'll trade with anybody. I'll trade with the Yankees. I'll trade with the Red Sox at this point in time. I just need to get better players in here. Players or pitchers. I need to get better. You know, I think, though, I am preparing for the type of year, type of trade deadline you saw a couple of years ago with Will Wagner, Jonathan Classe.
2: Watch your mouth.
0: And all these guys.
2: Well, Watch your mouth.
0: That may be what you're getting.
2: No, you watch your mouth.
0: That may be what you're getting. You know, and hope that you get a Teoscar Hernandez like you did.
2: Oh, boy. I don't like what you just said.
0: I'll ask you this.
2: Okay, it's not quantity. It's quality.
0: Okay. I'll ask you this.
2: That's what it is.
0: Of the Jays who are realistically going to be traded. So I'm taking
2: Hoffman.
0: I'm taking Varland off. Okay, no, just let me finish. Who gets you the most? I'm taking Varland off the table. Who gets you the most? Like, who gets you an eighth inning guy?
2: Ernie and a minor leaguer.
0: Yeah. Gossman gets you a guy who can come in and help you in the eighth inning? Probably not.
2: If I were another team, I wouldn't give that.
0: Bieber, I don't know. Bieber, to me, is an interesting guy.
2: I might get multiple players, but probably not high-leverage players for Bieber, because there's still some unknowns of whether that velocity is going to maintain and, you know, is he past the finish line?
0: I still like to have I just wonder what the odds are of Shane Bieber sticking with the Blue Jays after the trade deadline.
2: I mean, he's in that camp. Does it really matter? I think that's, for me, again, I get back to that. It's not about quantity. It's not about just getting rid of the dude to be getting rid of him. I need quality in
0: Hoffman,
2: here.
0: Hoffman, I find an interesting guy.
2: You're going to have to package him with somebody.
0: Because he's, you know, change the location, all that stuff. You can sell, another team can look at him and go, man, look at those numbers. Look at those numbers. And you know what? We don't need him in the ninth inning. We can use him in the seventh or eighth inning. Or seventh inning. We'll get that guy in here with the peripherals, change of scenery.
2: You know, I could package him with him and a minor leaguer that I'm willing to give up, or him. Right? You know, I'm taking calls on everybody,
0: and I'm also throwing this out too. Keep in mind that there's a lot of money coming off the books,
2: a lot
0: next year.
2: That's what I said,
0: and that is at the end of the day, the best thing the Jays have going for them right now is their financial clout.
2: Get one of the four things you need, and let the owner do some heavy lifting.
0: Kevin Pillar is our Blue Jays Central analyst. He's also host of Bluebird Territory. And kind of a Hollywood guy now. We'll talk to Kevin about that. Kevin Pillar joins us next. It's Blair and Barker on Sports.

0: From the 680 News Radio Traffic Center, I'm Kyle Hocking. Big problems on the westbound 401 in Ajax, west of Wesney. The left lane and two right lanes are blocked due to a collision. It's majorly backed up from Thixon. Eastbound 401 east of Yonge in the Express, left lane is blocked due to a collision. And in Hamilton, westbound 403 west of Aberdeen, right lane blocked with a stalled truck. 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
13: All right. Welcome back to Blair and Barker. We're going to be joined in a few minutes by Kevin Pillar, who's at the airport making his way through. I mean, you'd think Superman would just be able to fly someplace. He wouldn't have to take it. Yeah, we'll be joined by Kevin Pillar in a few minutes. Kevin Franson, Washington Nationals TV color analyst and former MLB player, joins us. He's also an MLB Network radio host, friend of all things to all people.
14: Friend of mine, too, actually.
13: 640. Did you play with him?
14: I think I'm older than he is. I just know him from doing this on the field, hanging out.
13: But okay. Oh, did you? No, you didn't do a game with him on that. No, that was Bob Walk.
14: Hell yeah. That's your boy.
13: Whirlybird.
14: Yeah, that's your boy.
13: He is my boy.
14: Yeah, he is.
13: Anyhow, Kevin Franson will join. 6:45 is the first pitch tonight.
14: Yeah.
13: As Max Scherzer on his 42nd birthday.
14: Yeah.
13: Starting against the...

0: a team that, well, very much part of Max's resume.
1: Mm-hmm.
0: And a team that hits the hell out of the baseball, too. So we'll...
1: Got to be on point, location.
0: Yeah, maybe run out and get some candles.
1: I told you what I'm looking at. All the dudes you want to trade, hopefully they get hot and stay hot for about another week. That's it.
0: And nobody get hurt.
1: Yeah, absolutely. There's nothing wrong with that.
0: Dalton, stay away from the walls. Stay away from the walls. Let those balls fall in the warning track every now and then.
1: He's been swinging the bat a little bit better the last couple of days. Mm.
0: Yeah.
1: He has been.
0: No, he has been. I was going to say something, but I mean, at this point, it's kind of pointless. Today, this happened over the weekend, and I don't know how close he is to pitching in the majors because, I mean, good God, I mean, this guy has been healthy and hurt and healthy and hurt and healthy and hurt. But Ricky Tiedemann was pitching at single A, 98.
1: Yeah.
0: Looked good. Now, again, well, single A, but looked good. And I'm thinking, man.
1: Better him a little.
0: Oh, hell yeah.
1: That's the first thing
0: that's
1: I thought
0: first thing
1: of.
0: I was thinking
1: was not
0: of too.
1: The 98. I was like, man, better him a little.
0: Yeah. So I don't know what the next steps. I mean, Ricky Tiedemann's been around forever.
1: Holy moly.
0: To me, if he's healthy, just let's see what he's got. I mean, at this point in time, let's see what he's got. But that was interesting. And did you see any of the footage of him?
1: Yeah. Well, he's a big guy. Well, I mean, look, he needs to make some adjustments. He gets hurt all the time.
0: Yeah.
1: Figure that part of it out, and then you become a big leaguer.
0: Yeah.
1: Yeah.
0: As we mentioned, the Major League trade deadline is approaching. We're a week away from it. Our next guest, I don't think he's ever been dealt at the trade deadline. I'm going to find out. Mm-hmm. Kevin Pillar, Blue Jays Central analyst, joining us on Blair and Barker. There he is. You've never been traded at the deadline, have you?
2: One time. I went from Boston to Colorado. 2020 COVID year. So things were already weird. But I got a little bit of a sense of kind of what potentially these guys are going through in terms of seeing stuff out there, your name being floated around, kind of this anticipation of maybe getting traded, maybe not getting traded. So I can relate to potentially what some of these guys are going to be going through here soon.
1: Okay, I don't really know how to ask this question, but I think I'm going to maybe say it this way. How do you stay on a team that you know you're going to get traded for and still perform or at least try at a high level? Did I ask that the right way? Like, I know you're professional and it's your job, but you kind of know you're going to get traded. I mean, you didn't sound like you knew you were going to get traded to Colorado, but you kind of know, like Kevin probably knows. Jeff Hoffman probably knows. Dalton Varsho probably know. Like, there's some guys that probably know they're going to get traded. Is it hard to the people that you know that I'm still going to perform and try for this team even though they're going to try and trade me?
2: Of course. I mean, baseball is a weird sport because obviously there's this collective idea of trying to win games and team performance. But there's also this individual aspect that you do understand you're an individual contractor in this game. You are employed by a team, but at the end of the day, to answer your question simply, is it's money. It's also your livelihood. You know, whether I'm performing for the Toronto Blue Jays today, tomorrow, early in the next week, and I know there's a realistic possibility of me getting traded, I still have an obligation not only to the team that employs me, but I have an obligation, most importantly, to myself that I got to put my best foot forward. And people want to make money in this game. People want to stay employed. So regardless if you're – and it's probably a very similar situation to someone that's playing on a bad team. How do you go out there and perform every single day when realistically you know your team's not going to win? It's because we're individual contractors and we're trying to stay in this game and make as much money as possible in this game while we can.
1: That's a great answer.
0: Kevin, what do you think – when you look at where the Blue Jays are after that weekend series in Boston going into this game against Washington, and, you know, you know the chatter around the team as well. Do you think that it's realistic to expect that, you know, Varsho, Springer, Gossman, Bieber, Hoffman are all going to be gone?
2: It's a tough question to answer, but I think there is definitely a realistic possibility that they're all gone. How much further down that totem pole they go in terms of guys that are still under team control for another year or multiple years, you know, such as Louis Varlin or Ernie Clement, that's to be seen. But mm-hmm. I would imagine anyone that is a pending free agent next year is going to be shopped. And but I

0: also do believe that there is an opportunity. I heard you guys talking about Treadman on here too. I think there's an opportunity that you can potentially part ways with a lot of those guys that are impending free agents and not completely throw in the towel. I think, you know, you think about the amount of talent that's still on this roster and you think about potentially this influx of these young kids getting an opportunity to prove themselves at the major league level. Could potentially have this team go on kind of a crazy 2-month run. You know, likelihood of that happening, I don't know. You know, are you a better team with some of those, the Kevin Gausmans and George Springers of the world on your roster? Absolutely. But we've seen teams in the past kind of go, you know, halfway in on the trade deadline in terms of, hey, let's get rid of things that we can't guarantee that are coming back next year. Let's allow some of this young talent to come up, get their feet wet, and maybe you catch lightning in a bottle. And I think kind of that's the position the Blue Jays are in because of everything that they went through last year. I think they kind of owe it to their fan base to not completely, you know, gut this team, you know, 6-8 months after, you know, being 4 outs away from winning a World Series. But the reality is when you can't guarantee these guys to be on the roster next year, go out and try to get some value for him.
1: Mm-hmm. Kev, what do you think about Bieber? What would you do with him? And do you think he's predictable now? Like, now that he takes the ball every 5 days, you kind of know what you're going to get from him.
0: Yeah, I mean, I'd like to think he's a little bit more predictable. And I think, once again, Tommy John is one of those things that's very unpredictable. We see it as, you know, very easy to come back. And everyone's kind of story is a little bit different. And the fact that he was able to come back last year and do what he did and pitch deep into the season like he did and throw high leverage innings like he did, there was a little bit of a setback. And I think now that he's had, you know, 3, 4, 5 starts under his belt, I think this is what you can expect out of Shane Bieber. He's never really been a high velocity guy. He's a command guy. When he's got good feel for his pitches and he's got good command, you know, I think this is kind of what you expect out of him. And I think other teams in baseball are probably evaluating that right now. And he's a guy that potentially for a team out there that's looking for, you know, a 2, a 3, a 4 starter, this is a perfect guy. He's got postseason experience. This guy's won a Cy Young award. And the fact that he's, you know, over his last couple of starts showing the world that he's a Shane Bieber of old and he's been able to stay healthy, I think makes him very intriguing for a lot of teams out there.
1: Yeah, have you been on, you've been on some teams that have sort of looked like the Blue Jays are looking this year. How should we grade the manager? Coming off the year that John came off of last year, how much, blame's the wrong word because I don't blame him. I think it's player driven. But, you know, a lot of people do. You've been in those locker rooms. Like, how do you think that's being sort of looked at or fish-eyed a little bit when it comes to John Snyder?
0: Yeah, I mean, we talk about this a lot on the podcast. We talk about this a lot on social media. I'm kind of right there with you. I don't put a whole lot of stock in, you know, manager decisions in terms of, you know, kind of roster construction and stuff like that. You know, we were critical during the post the World Series last year, certain decisions that were made, but, you know, what has happened this year, I don't put a whole lot of stock in the manager, especially when it's the same manager from last year. You have the same coaching staff, you got the same hitting coaches. To me, this is a failure on the players' side. The players just did not come out ready to play this year. They haven't been able to get it going. It's a tough position to be in as a manager, too. You know, you can only be so critical of your players before you lose that room. And I think John does a really good job of protecting his guys, letting him know he cares. What happens behind closed doors, maybe it's a little bit different, but I think he has the respect of that room to hold these guys accountable. But at the end of the day, players win and lose games. If there was a handful of individual decisions that we felt like John made this year that cost them X, Y, and Z games, you know, we could look at it a little differently. But I know a lot of people are critical of the fact that, hey, why does he keep putting Hoffman in? But when you look at Hoffman's numbers, the guy's been great this year. It's been a kind of a handful of bad games this year, and you can't just not use this guy if he's on your roster. So this doesn't come down to decisions that, you know, John's made. I think the players just haven't played very well this year.
1: Okay, do core guys on a team pay attention to what the manager says to the media?
0: Yeah, I think so. I don't think they go out of their way to do it, but you know, when you're in the training room after the game getting treatment, you're in the weight room, you know, hot, cold tubs after the game, it's usually on. You hear it. And then we're just all so connected in this world now with social media that if something's said about you, whether you want to see it or don't want to see it, it's very available. It gets to you. And whether players care or not, that's too, you know, I think everyone kind of has their own opinion on that, but it's definitely something that we'll get back to you as a player.
2: You know, the Jays talked about Dylan Cease and earlier in the year, and a lot of the conversation was trying to make him more efficient, but trying not to take away, you know, his strengths, which is he loves to strike out guys. We saw it on Saturday, the one hit complete game. It was 120 pitches. But Kevin, I kind of get the sense that, and he did it without his best velocity early in the game. I don't know if Dylan Cease will ever become a full quote pitcher instead of a thrower, because he's still got great stuff and he throws really hard. But can you see him sort of morphing into more of a complete package?
0: Absolutely. You know, I think what he did the other day, I think there was some concern maybe from everyone watching the game that maybe he wasn't right or there was some injury. But what it really reminded me of is kind of vintage Verlander. Verlander used to start the game out 92, 93. He used to cruise along. He knew in his back pocket he had the upper 90s, could touch 100 when he wanted. But I think as Cease continues to evolve, and what we've seen this year is him just continually evolve. When you're pitching at 92 and 93 and no one's squaring you up, imagine the confidence that he builds, right? You know, with that, knowing that he can enter games like that, save a little bit when he needs to, but he's also just learning that if I just pitch and I execute my pitches, I can get some early outs. I can get deeper in the games. Like, and then he's also getting swing and miss with this stuff early too. You know, I had a former teammate of mine tell me, like, you know, strike ones for the team, strike twos for the team, strike threes for me. You know, I think if he just kind of makes that mentality, like, I'm going to throw a quality pitch, you know, the first pitch of the at bat, that's for the team. I'm going to try to induce contact, weak contact, get my fielders involved, get early outs. If they happen to fall it off, they take it. Okay, I can get a little nastier with the second pitch. And then ultimately, when I get to two strikes, be a little bit selfish, chase punch outs a little bit. I think that's where we're starting to see him evolve a little bit, is he has the ability to do both. He can command the strike zone with some nasty stuff and get some weak contact. And a lot of times he's getting foul balls or even swing and misses. And then he does it again, you know, similar results. And then when he gets two strikes, go be nasty.
2: All right, I've got to ask you the most important question. Are you going to be getting a Hollywood star soon?
0: No.
2: For what?
0: I did get to experience something pretty cool, and it was a really random thing. And, you know, life's kind of funny for me, you know,
2: How'd it come about, Kev? I'll tell people he's a movie with Emma Stone and Chris Pine that was filmed. And Kevin is the stand-in for Chris Pine.
0: Yeah, so Dave, the director who happens to be Emma Stone's husband, you know, longtime director for SNL, he reached out to me, ironically, on social media, kind of explaining who he was, what he was trying to do. I saw it. I showed it to my wife. I said, okay, this is weird. You get a lot of weird things on social media. I looked at his account. It was verified. I said, okay, this is weird. I'm thinking, okay, Hollywood director, why wouldn't he just like find a way to get my phone number? Long story short, I message him back. I say, here's my phone number. If this is real, give me a call. A couple hours later, his assistant calls me. A couple hours after that, I'm on a Zoom call with him. He's explaining the movie to me. He's telling me kind of what he expects out of me. And I got to ask him, why me? And he's a baseball fan. He's a big San Diego Padres fan. He loves baseball. You know, the movie's kind of based around this idea of a catch. It's called The Catch. Mm-hmm. I can't give a ton of details, but he thought of me when he thought about the idea of making a catch. He also knew that I was recently retired. More than likely, I was still in shape and that I would be able to perform the baseball stunts or activities that Chris Pine was not either willing to do or couldn't do. And I will say, Chris Pine, for being 45 years old, did an unbelievable job getting himself in great shape, getting himself to look baseball-ish. He made my job really easy. As opposed to me actually doing the stunts, I was really just kind of teaching him kind of the mannerisms, you know, how to walk a certain way, how to like get your reads off the bat. I fine-tuned his swing a little bit, but he did a really good job. He made my job really easy. Incredible experience. Extremely long nights. You know, we were filming night scenes. So I'd get to the field at 5 o'clock in the afternoon, makeup, hair, whatever, get ready. One night I didn't get home till 6:30 at night or in the morning. So long nights. I had to sacrifice my beard. It was the first time I'd shaved it in 10 years.
2: I saw a picture of it. Yeah.
0: Yeah. It was a little bit, the commitment I had to do for that movie, once in a lifetime experience. I mean, it's not every day, you know, Hollywood comes calling and asks you to

0: be there. And I will tell you, Dave, the director, unbelievable job of like making me feel included. Not so much in like the script of the movie, but he wanted the baseball to feel real. You know, there's scenes with the crowds and there's guys on the field. Every little detail, he wanted to make sure that someone that was recently retired that loves the game, would watch the movie and say, "Hey, that baseball looks real." So I give him a lot of credit for not only bringing me, he brought a couple other baseball people in. Jose Reyes is featured in it as well. Yes, so it was a pretty cool
1: How
0: experience.
1: about nerves wise? How did that compare to a big league game when you're in a big league game? Nerves wise, wasn't a big
0: Nah, no
1: deal?
0: nerves. No
1: No?
0: nerves. I mean, I think there was a scene, and I'll tell you about it later once the movie comes out. There was a scene that is a pretty pivotal scene, and I got one chance to do it. That got me kind of similar feelings to playing in the big leagues. Like, okay, you got one scene. Ultimately, we could have done it again, but what the scene required would have had to, the person would have had to change, and it would have taken probably 20, 30, 40 minutes for them to come back. I had one shot at it, nailed it. But that was a very similar feeling to playing in a big league game.
1: That's very cool. I'm jealous.
2: Yeah.
1: Seems cool.
2: Absolutely.
1: Yeah.
2: Kevin, listen, we appreciate your time, man. Thanks
1: Great stuff,
2: for
1: man.
2: Thanks for joining us today.
1: Yeah. Thanks a lot,
0: of
1: buddy.
0: Of course, anytime.
2: Be
1: See
2: well.
1: You, brother.
2: See you guys
1: Bye.
2: Soon.
1: Take care.
2: Bye. Kevin Pillar, Blue Jays Central.
1: That's pretty cool.
2: Yeah, the movie's called The Catch, and Emma Stone is in it, and Tim Robbins, I believe, is in it as well. So we'll look forward to it.
1: Yeah.
2: Forward to it.
1: Very cool.
2: And I did note. I did notice through the still picture that was sent out. Kevin did shave his beard. And actually, Juan Soto is in the movie as well. The
1: wow.
2: New York Post had some things about it.
1: That's pretty cool.
2: I think that. I think it's pretty cool.
1: Oh, the perks of being a baseball player and a former baseball player and being an athlete.
2: You know,
1: pretty cool stuff.
2: Being an
1: making
2: athlete,
1: great catches in the outfield.
2: Yeah. Being an athlete and being, you know, and Kevin's got the right personality to do something like
1: he does.
2: That too. Like he
1: really
2: would,
1: good shape too.
2: Good shape, and he would be I've always thought he'd be a great coach, like or a manager. I've always thought that he would just be because he's basically he's experienced everything you can experience in the major league.
1: I'm sure he reads stuff about John. He probably doesn't want to be a manager. That'd be my guess. Got to have thick skin doing that.
2: That depends on the market.
1: Yeah, I think you got it.
2: Depends on the market.
1: I mean, even in them lesser markets.
2: Yeah.
1: You know,
2: I think John is. I will say this. I will be. Figure out how to say this. I will be interested in seeing, because I do believe that managers grow and grow and grow and grow and grow and learn and learn and learn. I don't think you ever stop doing that. I want to see. How John, if this thing goes the way we look like, it looks like it's going. It seems to me that we're starting to see him kind of step out and essentially take a lot of arrows, take a lot of blows for his players, for the front office, frankly. Mm-hmm. Sort of, you know, whatever you're feeling, direct it at me, which is something... I mean, good managers do that. I always tell you, Joe Torre told us a story about the more I talk to you guys, the less you're in the clubhouse. Very simple.
1: Yeah.
2: And I think John is, I think John's in that mode right now. And, you know, and I think you have to as a manager. I think it's part of your growing process as a manager is you have to learn how to.
1: Wear it.
2: No, you know, you have to, it's not just wear it. You got to keep it out. You got to keep it away from. Like the thing with Vladdy is, that's a real issue. That's your dude. You're paying $500 million to over the next 14 years, and that's going to have to be managed. It's going to have to be managed by the team publicly, and part of that is how the manager discusses it because he's going to be asked about it.
1: Mm.
2: And one of the things I think John's done really well this year is, I'll tell you, if it's me, I'm at one point I'm saying, you know what? Go ask the player or go ask the front office. Like, I've said what I've said.
1: No, you wouldn't.
2: I would.
1: You
2: but
1: would
2: he
1: not.
2: Wouldn't do it.
1: I don't think he can do that.
2: Well, you are the front-facing part of the team.
1: You are the voice of the organization.
2: But
1: he talks more than anybody in it, so...
2: Yeah.

0: But you see what I mean? I think John is aware that he's aware of what happened when Charlie was here. And I think this is a challenge for him.
1: It'd be a challenge for anybody.
0: And I'm...
1: It's a grown man making a ton of money who has not been very good at their job this year for most of the year.
0: Yeah.
1: It's not the easiest thing to sell to the public on an everyday basis and keep your room happy because some of them are very sensitive about what's being said about them.
0: Well, let's
1: and you got to be careful about that.
0: These guys were the belle of the ball last year. Well, everybody loved this team.
1: Kind of what you've done for me lately.

0: like a lot of guys who really, you know, who really enjoyed last year. And this is a shock. This has got to be a shock. Like, I don't think guys go into the, everybody knows it's hard to get back to the World Series. But I guarantee you, nobody in that clubhouse thought that last place was even, you know, was even remote.
1: You think they know what's wrong with Vladdy and can fix it in the offseason?
0: No. Because I don't
1: think.
0: That's
1: a problem.
0: Pardon me. No,
1: that's a problem.
0: Yes, I do.
1: You think they know what it is?
0: I think they know exactly what it is.
1: We'll see.
0: The question isn't. The question is Vladdy able to make the adjustment that he has to make? Is he able to do it mentally? And frankly, is he able to do it physically? I think that might be part of it too.
1: Hmm.
0: But yes, I do think they. I do think they. They know what the issue is with.
1: They do.
0: Yeah. Hmm. And I'm sure they've told him.
1: They have.
0: I'm sure they've told him.
1: Mm.
0: I'm sure they've told him. Now, they're not going to come out and tell us publicly because that means then that directs all the attention on Vladdy.
1: Well, I mean.
0: But I don't, Kevin, I think you hit the nail on the head early in the year. I don't think there's any secret. I think what you've been saying all along about not having a plan B sounds simple to people.
1: Oh, boy.
0: But I think that's it. And I don't know, for whatever reason, Vladdy doesn't want to make the adjustment. I don't know, maybe, you know, I don't know. But I think they do know. I think they've said all they can say. And you're almost at the point, it's not you want the guy to embarrass himself, but you're you know, if Vladdy finishes the year with one more home run hit.
1: You'd be shocked?
0: Oh, nothing would shock me with Vladdy right now. If Vladdy could go on a roll, here's the thing. The team could fall out of it and Vladdy could go on a roll. And then it gets interesting. Then we have the whole argument about why weren't you doing this when the season mattered? Or he could just, this could be it.
1: Mm.
0: But
1: I think it's one of them years where it's pretty tough on it.
0: Well, it's one of those years. Yeah. And now there's nothing you can hang your hat on. There's no extra base hits. The batting average isn't good. Like it's not, we can't. Yeah, but at least he's hitting 295 or 300. He's not hitting for average.
1: Okay.
0: There's literally nothing. The only good thing you can say about it is his defense.
1: Let me ask you a question. You think, I know we're up against it a little bit here. Do you think the front office has just as much faith in him today as they did WBC?
0: They have no choice.
1: You don't think, well, again, I get back to that.
0: They have no choice.
1: I get back to that, going out and getting a legit hitter.
0: They have no choice.
1: Run producer.
0: I think they do. I think they do.
1: You do think they do?
0: I think they do.
1: Okay.
0: But I'm also being honest when I say they have no choice. They have to. They have to have faith in him.
1: Okay.
0: You have to. But you can have faith in a guy and also realize that I need to get somebody else in here around him. Like somebody who is legit. I need to get a legit run producer around Vladdy. And then Vladdy can, because Vladdy will be the highest paid player in the team. It's entirely possible that he won't have the best offensive stats. Just because you're the highest paid player in the team doesn't mean you're going to be the best offensive player every year. So they might need to get a guy in here who's better than Vladdy.
1: Okay, let's be fair. Last year, he was down in the lineup of guys you would want up in the biggest at bats of the game last year, even last year,
0: except well the postseason though.
1: There was certain parts of the season where there's other guys you would have rather seen up than Vladdy.
0: Yeah, this Bo, even Bo for most of the year,
1: even last year. So it's not like all of a sudden this has just popped on you and you're all of a sudden starting to realize this. You know, I'm not saying he's not a great hitter and he can't be, but. You know, he needs the dude walking on the on-deck circle to maybe be the man
0: you.
1: And him just walk up there and be Vladdy.
0: Did I say that right? Yeah.
1: In a nice way?
0: Yeah. I'm not disagreeing with you. And he wouldn't be the first highly paid player to have that happen. He wouldn't. Yeah. Kevin Franson is the Washington Nationals TV analyst. 6:45 is the first pitch tonight. Jays and Nationals. Kevin Franson joins us next. It's Blair and Barker on Sportsnet 590 The Fan at Sportsnet.
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0: Radio Traffic Center, I'm Kyle Hocking. Problems on the westbound 401 in Ajax, west of Westney. The two right lanes are still blocked and a backup from Brock Street. Also have a stalled vehicle at the 410 in the collectors. Right lane closed there. And on the westbound 403 in Hamilton, west of Aberdeen, the right lane is blocked due to a stalled truck. 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
2: All right, welcome back to Blair and Barker. It is the stretch drive on Scherz Day. I'm going to miss when I can't say that anymore.
3: No, you're not.
2: Well, I haven't had
3: you're
2: to say
3: such
2: it.
3: A liar. You're such a liar. You lie.
2: Max
3: if
2: Scherzer,
3: he was good.
2: Huh?
3: If he was good, maybe.
2: 42-year-old Max Scherzer on the
3: first
2: mound
3: Ball
2: tonight.
3: Hall of Famer.
2: First Ball Hall of Famer against the Washington Nationals. Who rake.
3: I hope it goes well for him.
2: Max. Oh, God, yeah. I'm
3: rooting for him.
2: I do, too.
3: Yeah.
2: Because
3: you don't want it to be ugly and...
2: No, we need a little sunshine.
3: Absolutely.
2: You know,
3: I'm rooting for him. Without a doubt.
2: We're going to be joined by Kevin Franson in a few minutes. He is a Washington Nationals analyst. But as we await for Kevin, let's hear from the Blue Jays manager, John Schneider.
4: John, what can you tell us about Barch? Barch had surgery today. It was not a full reconstruction, a repair, if you will, internal brace. So timeline is about 6 months. So that's better news than nine or 10 months. Yeah, I think it'll be pretty close to around that time. If it's not full go, I think he'll be pretty close to full go when we do hit camp. Yeah.
5: What can you tell us about Jimmy and his?
4: Sanchez is going to play in Buffalo tomorrow. Probably play, you know, 2-3 games there and see how he's feeling, see how he does, and hopefully get him back. Garcia still not rebounding well after his game. He's going to go see another doctor, get another opinion for thoracic outlet symptoms. So he'll be shut down for now until we kind of figure out what's going on. Yeah, that'd be great. You know, it's, you know, he was really, really good here for a long period of time, won a World Series here, pitching on his 42nd birthday. Hopefully that gives him a little extra energy, if you will. But yeah, it'd be cool to see him back in this ballpark for sure, and I know he's excited for it.
5: What kind of factors went into
4: I think you kind of look at, giving everyone an extra day of rest, how he was feeling after his outing in Buffalo, how he was feeling in between, and kind of, you know, trusting that a guy of his, you know, stature, if you will, and his experience knows when he feels right. And a big thing is, you know, not just for today, but hopefully, you know, going forward, there's some consistency there. And he kind of checked every box that he wanted to check and that we wanted him to check. No, not restrictions. I think, you know, you just don't want to kill him with a pitch count. If it's 75, 80 pitches, he's pretty good at, you know, kind of letting us know how he's feeling as the game goes. But want to kind of, you know, manage this one a little bit from a pitch count standpoint.
5: And what does that do for, say, Spencer Miles' role?
4: Right now, I mean, he's still kind of built up, so you have some length there in him. And, you know, it depends on how, you know, Max kind of goes. And I think the longer Max can go and the more he can go consistently, you can probably shorten Spencer up a little bit and use him in a little bit of a different role. So it's a little unique for him, but I think he's handled the kind of back and forth really well this year and, you know, still been one of our most productive pitchers. So if it means an inning or two as opposed to more frequently as opposed to three or four every 4 or 5 days, I think that'd be big for us.
5: What is your message to your team for the week to go for the training?
4: Focus on today, you know what I mean? Like, we've talked about it going back home, you know, even like a week and a half ago. It's kind of like, hey, there's only certain things you can control, and what it is how you go out, prepare, and how you play. And ultimately, wins and losses are going to kind of decide, you know, what happens in the next week. So you worry about today, that's it. And you don't worry about, you know, yesterday in Boston. You don't worry about tomorrow here. And you got to go out and you got to compete today. And, you know, what's going to happen is what's going to happen. We got to do our part and try to win as many games as we can.
6: You had the Ernie Clement and Lucas going up top of the lineup these last 2-3 weeks. And, you know, they've been probably your two most consistent hitters this year. You know, we'll see what happens at the deadline, but they're under contract. They'll probably stick around. Is that something that you think that you can build on with these two guys at the top of your lineup?
4: Yeah, I mean, I think so. I think with anything, you know, they've done a good job of building off of, you know, pretty solid years.

0: they had last year and evolving a little bit with what they're seeing now. So they've it's easy to stick them up at the top of the order, knowing that they're going to put the ball in play, conduct good at bats. You know, they're they've been really consistent. So for a consistently inconsistent year for a lot of other guys, they've been pretty steady.
1: And Ernie obviously also used to platoon before. Are Nathan's splits like convincing enough that you still want to continue platooning him, or do you see him maybe taking that same route that Ernie took and become an everyday guy?
0: I think players will tell you that. You know, I think that it depends on how you're built, for one, with the roster around those guys and what other options you may have. But I think the players force your hand sometimes, like Ernie did, to where, you know, he shows he can hit righties and lefties. So if Nate's one of those guys too, and the opportunity presents itself, then yeah, absolutely.
1: With the deadline coming a couple of years ago, you guys lost like 9 pieces. Is that something that you think about and say to yourself, like, that would be hard to, you
0: know? No, I don't think about it really. You know, I think it's again, it's a week away. It's you know, far enough away where you're not thinking about that. You're thinking about tonight and this series. That's it, really. And again, man, we got to stack as many wins as we can and do our part. So really kind of wasted energy thinking about what could happen as opposed to what you want to do tonight.
2: Yeah, John.
3: Like with Dylan Cease's.
4: There you go. That is John Schneider, manager of the Blue Jays. Trying to come up with a different way to say the same thing, essentially. Updates from John Schneider. So Addison Barger, best case scenario, such as it is, a repair instead of an internal brace, 6 months, so he should be ready for spring training. Jesus Sanchez is going to play 2 or 3 games at AAA. I guess we call that good news. Jimmy Garcia is having more issues.
5: There you go.
4: And that's John Schneider mentioning thoracic outlet syndrome. So
5: that's not good.
4: That's not.
5: I love Jimmy. I hope that works out for him. But
4: I did too.
5: That's
4: but,
5: not. I mean, that's not a good thing to
4: almost
5: say
4: at
5: about
4: the
5: a guy.
4: Point where you're going to end up seeing the. He may have pitched his last game.
5: I think that's fair,
4: and that's a tough way for a guy like that to go out.
5: Yeah.
4: So there you go. That is John Schneider answering questions as well about obviously about the trade deadline. He's going to have to answer questions about that every day.
5: Yeah.
4: He was asked about a couple of years ago, he lost 9 players. I said to Kevin, if I'm John, I'm saying, God, I hope he loses 9 players. But John wouldn't say
5: that.
4: Don't
5: be nasty. He's probably thinking it. I'm sure he's got his picks that he'd like to lose.
4: I'm sure.
5: And then have his team get a little bit better.
4: Oh, I'm sure he's voiced his
5: thoughts. Get it done, league.
4: I would guarantee you he has voiced his thoughts to the front office on this.
5: You think they listen?
4: Yeah, I do. I do. It's a very, whatever people may say, it's a very collaborative front office. Ross doesn't make the decisions by himself. There's a ton of people involved in this. And yes, the manager and the coaching staff are very much a part of that. Like, I guarantee you that before they do anything involving a pitcher, Pete Walker's very much part of the conversation. I absolutely 100% guarantee that. So yeah, it is a collaborative effort. There's a bunch of voices in the room. But yeah, I think I'm on pretty safe ground in saying that the manager has made his he has some ideas, shall we say, about what he'd like to see the front office do. And again, it's that trade deadline is I don't want to be a downer here, but I'm just hoping people aren't expecting. I would be shocked if this is a transformative trade deadline. I'm just saying it right now. I would be shocked if, you know, if they get somebody in here who can pitch in the 8th inning, maybe. But I could be wrong. But I just don't. They'd have to move Namala and they'd have to spend some money to get something big in here. And I think they should.
5: Absolutely.
4: But I'm just not. Yeah, I usually have a little more clarity on how what a team's approach is going to be at the deadline, but I don't, because there's
5: so many guys that you want to trade are having really bad years.
4: Yeah, and there's complicating factors.
5: Really
4: hard. Ballpark sold out.
5: Yeah,
4: you know, you've gone from World Series to last place. It's a roller coaster for fans, and
5: I think most fans would understand.
4: Oh, I do, but yeah. I also know, you know, and this is, Mark would never come out and say this, but one of the reasons you had to fix the ballpark up, and this is not just the Blue Jays thing, this is every team. One of the reasons you got to gussy up your ballpark is so that fans still want to come out when you're having a crap year. They may not pack the place, but if it can be the difference between getting 18,000 and 30,000 for a game because people want to come out and sit in the bar or something like that, that's why it's so important. It's so important to fix up the ballpark. And that's why I've said, I mean, to me, Mark Shapiro's legacy here is getting the Rogers Center to look the way it has. Because that'll be bearing fruit 2 or 3 years down the road. But there are some factors here.
5: Yep.
4: 9:45.
5: Wow, you wish, don't you? You
4: no,
5: wish.
4: I do not wish.
5: You do.
4: 6:45 is the first pitch as the Nationals take on the Blue Jays. Kevin Franson is Washington Nationals TV analyst. I'm sure he's very happy that it's not a 9:45 first pitch.
5: Yeah.
4: Thanks for doing this, Kev.
5: Thanks, Kev.
2: What's up, boys?
5: Hey,
2: you
5: buddy.
2: Scared me for a second.
4: Yeah. Well, you know, I mean, it's been one of those years where, you know, stuff happens. So
2: this is baseball, and it sucks because you go from game 7 of the high and the lows of it to the, you know, what you think and what I thought was going to be just an insane year for them and have all the injuries that the Blue Jays have had that I don't need to document at all. You know, it's just, it's crazy how baseball always works.
4: And yeah.
2: It's like, this is why you can never take seasons like last year for granted. I mean, in the grand scheme of things.
4: No, that's a great point, and that's, you know, nothing's promised anybody in baseball. C.J. Abrams has been named National League Player of the Week. Kevin, why would they trade him? Like, I keep hearing his name come up, and, you know, I'm not asking you to play the front office role here, but
2: right.
4: I look at this lineup. They score runs. They're fun. Why would they even consider trading this guy?
2: So, a couple of things. I don't think they're going to trade him this year. Like, if anything, it would be in the offseason. Like, I think they're going to listen on it, like, as you should. A smart front office would. If you try to sign him and he won't sign, you know, that's a big deal when you think about it. So that's a part of it. Is your everyday shortstop going forward? Probably not. Like, in all honesty, he's a second baseman that would be, like, you think about what Marcus Semien did, like that type stuff, that dynamic shortstop. Mm-hmm. You know, there's still a lot to be desired there, right, in that trustworthy spot. You know, Andrés Giménez and Ernie Clement, they're really good shortstops. So he is not on that level. So that might be a little bit of a factor in it. But, like, offensively, he's more dynamic than pretty much every shortstop in the game right now. And, you know, if it doesn't match up with any of it, if you're not going to be able to sign him, you got to go with, you know, where are you going to get the most return from? And, you know, if they can figure something out in the next couple of weeks, it'd be awesome. If they hold on to him, then you get into the offseason. Maybe we have that conversation about an extension and how we make that work, but you're having to worry about James Wood, too, at the same time. You know, CJ's having an awesome year, and it was an awesome first half last year. He did not, you know, really play well at all in the second half. He has just been consistent all year, and it's been fun to watch.
5: He can come to Toronto and play second all he wants. Jeff, you agree with that? He'd be all right coming okay here playing second.
4: Yeah, he doesn't even have to carry his glove out to second,
5: absolutely.
4: Kevin. He can carry his bat and stand
5: in
4: second base.
5: I don't care if he catches anything. Yeah. As long as he's driving in 82 runs with almost 60 right. games left, he can do whatever he wants to do. Kevin, bigger right. surprise for you, the offense being as good as it's been or the pitching staff as a whole being as bad as it's been? Which is the bigger surprise?
2: Offense, because the pitching staff was not going to be good going into the year. Maybe you didn't know it was going to be like historically bad when it came to the pen at the back end of it. But that's kind of like, you know, with the rebuild and what they're trying to do with Paul Devoney and everybody was figure out what you needed. And the infrastructure needed to be corrected, right? I mean, as far as getting the technology in the minor leagues and having the same things up and down. I mean, we got a traject machine. We got three of them in the organization finally. One of the last teams to have that. So they had to take care of a bunch of stuff. Pens are always like the last thing that you build on. And so you go into spring training. The Astros and the Nats share a facility, right?
4: Mm-hmm.
2: They were the two worst offenses and the two best pitching staffs in spring training, all spring training, not just the grapefruit. We're talking the entire Major League Baseball in spring training. So, yeah, it surprises because there wasn't a lot of hard hit balls, right? And you're watching James, and he struggled a little bit early on in spring training. And spring training is, you know, it's not everything.

0: But when you start seeing the loud contact, you're like, all right, I see this. But, you know, guys have really stepped up. Curtis Meade, who they just traded to the Red Sox, had been phenomenal. You didn't see that spring training because he wasn't there, right? So a lot of this is a surprise. And we're you know, look, you score the most runs, you have the most home runs, and you're leading the league in stolen bases. You're a fun offense, mm-hmm. right? So this is not a team that relies heavily on the homer, but they've hit the most. And that's the part that I think surprises all of us, is that when you're a team built on speed, you know, some contact, you know, you got some guys that take some walks and all this stuff, but now you add in the power. You're like, this is a very dynamic offense. And people like Steve Phillips, he's asking me in the morning, like, how they do it? I'm like, well, you got the fastest team in the league, and you got the teams hit the most homers. I think you get why they scored the most runs.
1: Yeah, it's a pretty good recipe. How about Garcia Jr.? What kind of player is he?
0: Well, it's taken a while for him to get into who he is. He's been fun. He's been, you know, since they move away from second base, where he doesn't have a lot of range, they put him in first. I think it eased up on some things. The new hitting staff, you know, I think the old hitting staff did the same things as far as getting him into a spot like, hey, you need to swing at this, do this. But then they kind of let it be once he got good, right? Like once he was solid, it was like kind of like, hey, now you're good. And these guys stay on him. And I think that being persistent with that is a huge factor into what he has been able to do. He's dynamic as far as the bat. Ball comes off hot. He's got 21 bombs on the year. He's driven in, 70 runs? So, yeah, it's been a fun stretch for him and us to watch for him, because, we've watched it since he's been 21 years old. And he's only, 26? So the old man of the group, it feels like.
2: Mm. Hey, what has been Blake Butera's major contribution to this thing?
0: Oof, it's a loaded question, because there's a lot. This guy is impressive. His dad, Barry, is a longtime AAU coach, a high school coach, AAU coach. Will Clark was one of his original guys that he ever had. He coached at Summer Ball for, that time. So he carries himself like he's been around a coach his entire life, a manager, a head coach, all that stuff. And so he brings consistency. Guy is never too high, never too low. There are some days where the losses, he wears losses more than I've ever seen a manager wear, but that's a part of it, right? Like learning at the process. He's consistent when it comes to the messaging. He talks to everybody. It's not like, well, you're going good, I'm going to talk to you now. He talks to everybody. He has the same message. He has his coaching staff. He lets his coaching staff coach. There's so many things that he does that I'm so impressed with being around. I played with 4,001 managers, with Felipe Alou and Bruce Bochy, Mike Socha, and Charlie Manuel. And I'm like, they all had the same thing about them, and they were consistent. Mm-hmm. Messages were different, but they were consistent with who they were all the time. That's the same thing as Blake Butera.
2: Kevin, we're going to let you run, man. Thanks so much for doing this. Good stuff. Great to talk to you again.
1: Yeah, see ya.
0: Yeah, great talking to you guys. I wish it was going to be during the postseason. Could there be a run we could see, hopefully?
1: Hey.
0: But yeah, you guys are the best.
1: Fingers crossed. See you, buddy. Have fun.
0: We'll see you, man.
1: Bye.
2: Kevin Franzen, Nationals TV color analyst. He's also hosting MLB Network Radio. Some numbers. Where the Washington Nationals offense ranks this season. Runs first in the majors. Runs per game first in the majors. Home runs first in the majors. Extra base hits first in the majors. Slugging first in the majors. OPS first in the majors. RBI first in the majors. Stolen bases first in the majors.
1: Mm-hmm.
2: That's pretty good.
1: It's not bad.
2: James Wood. Runs first in the majors, leadoff home runs first in the majors, walks first in the majors, extra base hits first in the majors, total bases first in the majors, first in the National League, OPS first in the National League, weighted on base average first in the National League, slugging percentage second in the National League, home runs, he's only third in the National League with 30, so he needs to pick it up there. They are going to be a handful.
1: Well,
2: they are going to be an absolute handful.
1: This team is a prime example of a team that can hit their way to being relevant.
2: 54-50, absolutely.
1: Yeah, they're a prime example of that. You roll it back around to the Blue Jays, having all those guys that are having really bad years offensively, right? If you were just scoring another run a game, it's just like, even if you're middle of the pack in the American League, Jeff, they'd be much better. So this is the prime example of, if you do have a good offense, say it's top five and you're 27th in ERA, you can still be right there.
2: But the thing is, too, this is the best offense. Like, it's almost, you can be there because this is the best offense.
1: Okay, well.
2: It's not just a good offense. I'm not, but you know what I'm saying.
1: You got to have some guys take some step forward.
2: This is in the extreme.
1: Like Garcia Jr.'s got 21 bombs and 70 steaks.

0: That's taking a step forward, right? You got to know what's best for the player. You move positions. No, like you said, can't catch ball. I don't care. I hit homers. I drive and run. So, you know, you do what's best for the player. And just seems like they've been hitting some homers.
1: Where
0: they're putting guys. Boy, that C.J. Abrams playing second base for the Toronto Blue Jays.
1: They got 60 homers in their last 30 games.
0: Yeah. I mean, Max better live on them edges.
1: Yeah.
0: There'll be some back-legging.
1: Yeah.
0: especially yeah, three dudes.
1: I'm looking forward to this. They're a fun team, and it will be. You know, listen, I hope Max has a really good outing. I don't want Max to...
0: Four scoreless. Looking for it.
1: Yeah. And you know what?
0: Looking for it.
1: Max is a bit of a showman. It's his former team.
0: Don't throw it down the middle. Who's catching? Oh, Kirk. Of course. On the edges.
1: Kirk, of course.
0: Yeah, on the edges. Like, not down the middle.
1: You said that was such...
0: down the middle. No work.
1: You said that was such...
0: I love Kirky.
1: Confidence. Yeah, I know you do.
0: Just not this year.
1: Just not this year. That's right.
0: That's offense. You know?
1: We went from there to, wow, we like Kirky. Now we're...
0: Well, it took one day. First day he caught back, he went three for three. Boy, thank goodness he's back.
1: And then Johnny sat him.
0: Hey-o.
1: Now we're asking John to sit him.
0: Hey-o.
1: Yeah. Funny of that happens.
0: Nah, it'll be fine.
1: It'll be fine. It's all good.
0: Yeah.
1: 6:45, not 9:45. 6:45 is the first pitch tonight, and we'll be along following the game.
0: Well, if it's 9:45, we'd add off. So I'd like that a little
1: better. That's true. We'll be along following the game with Blue Jays talk.
0: Talk to our coach, maybe get us off.
1: Winning edition of Blue Jays talk?
0: I don't think so.
1: Neither do I.
0: No.
1: It's okay. Tomorrow might be.
0: Yeah.
1: Tomorrow
0: y'all,
1: might be.
0: Bieber.
1: That's tomorrow might be.
0: 50-50.
1: And with that dose of optimism, we leave you. Enjoy the baseball.
0: Hey.

0: the 680 News Radio Traffic Center, I'm Kyle Hocking. Problems on the westbound 401 in Ajax, west of Westney. Still the two right lanes blocked due to a collision and a backup from Brock Street. On the westbound 403 in Hamilton near Aberdeen, two stalled tractor trailers backing things up. And sounds like only one lane is getting through on the southbound 400 in Barrie, south of Duckworth, that due to a collision. 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
11: Well, welcome into the Fan Pregame here on Sportsnet. 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Ailish and Jesse with you for the week.
12: Yeah.
11: We are back.
12: I love it.
11: Yes, I do love it.
12: How you doing?
11: Blue Jays baseball. I'm good. Excited to be back.
12: Yeah.
11: A little hiatus this weekend.
12: Yeah. Karma San Diego, like every week or somewhere else. It's good to have you back, though.
11: Thank you very much. Just in time to talk 1 week out of the trade deadline in Major League Baseball. We're going to have Ben Nicholson-Smith in a minute. Jensen Lewis at 6:30. For those that are looking for the Blue Jays game, it will be up next on the radio. So we'll pivot off the radio. Our pregame show will start because it's a little bit of early start for the Blue Jays in Washington. First pitch is just at 6:45. So at 6:30, you'll not hear us anymore. You'll hear our pregame show. We'll continue on the television side and talk to Jensen Lewis. So there's your traffic cops.
12: You know what? It's kind of a difficult part of the season now.
11: Think?
12: Yeah, it's just kind of, even when there's a little bit of light, it feels like it just gets dark very quickly. Mm. The next game, they can't really.
11: Depressing.
12: It's been a couple months of not being able to establish any kind of momentum, which leaves us where we are. Asking all the questions about the trade deadline now. I think it's fair to say that the focus has almost completely shifted to what the team will do with the trade deadline and less about what they're doing on the field, although we can still talk about the great performances that we do get sometimes, and Dylan Cease was amazing over the weekend, so we'll ask Ben about that. But yeah, it's trade deadline time now.
11: Oh yeah, the countdown is on. Let's bring in our friend Ben Nicholson-Smith of Sportsnet and At the Letters podcast. What's going on, Ben?
13: Hey, yeah, back from Boston. That was another interesting weekend, but yeah, unfortunately, the arrows are all pointing in a certain direction here for the Blue Jays.
11: Okay, let's start with, I have two positives before we get into some of the harder, it took me a while to find two, but I think you can say that Max Scherzer returning on his birthday against his former team is a cool positive. What are your expectations for

0: him tonight.
1: I'm just kind of intrigued to see how he competes and what it looks like out there. When you talk to Max Scherzer about it, like, he is so convinced that he's ready, and he's put a lot of work into this. Obviously, to this point in the season, it hasn't gone well for Scherzer. We've seen that, and the injuries are a part of that. But yeah, I'm really intrigued just to see how he does. The Nationals are a really, really good offense. So this is a bit of a homecoming for him, and it's going to be a real test. So you never know with Max Scherzer. I mean, I wouldn't be stunned if he went out there and held his own for five innings, but we've seen it go the other way as well this year.
2: Yeah, I mean, it feels like it's kind of a difficult spot to come back and face a Nationals team that's been pounding the baseball, particularly C.J. Abrams, James Wood. I mean, these guys are playing very good baseball. Is there any world where Max Scherzer comes back, does pretty well tonight, and some teams around the league maybe raise an eyebrow and say, hey, that's someone that we could use, albeit he's not the same guy clearly, but in spurts like we saw, for example, in the postseason last year, maybe there's still something left in the tank. Is it possible, or has there just not been enough runway so far this season for Scherzer?
1: I think it's definitely possible. And I think that even the Shane Bieber example is a little instructive here, because he looked, you know, it didn't look great at first when he came back, but then his last couple starts have been so good, quality starts against the White Sox, the Rays. He'll of course pitch in this series against the Nationals too. And it goes to show like how quickly value can be rebuilt.
2: Sure.
1: And in the case of Scherzer, it's not going to be the headliner that it was when he went from the Nationals to the Dodgers a number of years ago. And that was like the trade at the deadline. That's not going to be the case anymore. But could he be traded for future considerations or a player to be named later? I mean, that's on the table. He would have to go out and pitch really well for this start. But I do think that that's on the table. And because the price would be low, I think that other teams would know that if they approach the Blue Jays, and of course it would have to go through Scherzer as well, because he has a no trade clause, then if you go through those two hoops, yeah, you could probably have a conversation there.
0: I know you guys are all trying to get these answers out of the, especially the pitchers, because I feel like that's been the major topic of conversation. But when you try to get into Max Scherzer's brain about what he'd want, like, he's not got a lot of years left. He did have a pretty great season with the Blue Jays, especially in October last year. Is he the type of guy that would want to go play some more meaningful baseball in October? Or is he like happy being here in Toronto and like maybe just continuing to try to get starts under his belt the rest of the season?
1: Yeah, it's a really interesting question. And so I asked Max Scherzer that on Friday in Boston, and he definitely did not want to get into that as far as what you know, his innermost thoughts were. And he was saying like, look, I have a job to do today. I've got to go out there and get ready to pitch. That's where my focus is. If the front office comes to me, he said, then we can have that discussion and we can see, you know, what makes sense. But he didn't want to go down the path of hypotheticals. And, you know, fair enough. I think that when it came to Kevin Gausman, he's been very open about the fact, and was again open about it yesterday, that he would actually rather not be traded. Now, Gausman can only block trades to eight teams, so that still leaves a lot of trades or a lot of teams where he could potentially be traded to. And clearly, that's one of the leading possibilities the Jays will have to explore here. But with Scherzer and with George Springer, they do control their own destiny.
2: The Gausman thing is really interesting to me. Like, this is a guy who's been a professional for a long time. He understands the business. He understands he's on an expiring deal and the Blue Jays are, for the most part, out of it at this point. Like, are you surprised by how vocal he's been about wanting to stay in Toronto? Because it's like, if he just said it once, I'd be like, okay, yeah, that makes sense. But it's almost every start he's saying, I want to stay here, I want to stay here, I want to stay here, which is a good thing for the franchise, I suppose, that people like it here. But it's also surprising to me the guy that's been around this long really feels that way.
1: Yeah, I mean, it's definitely a compliment to the Blue Jays and to some of the things that they do behind the scenes. I wouldn't say I'm that surprised by it, partly because, you know, seeing the way these interactions unfold, people are asking him about it. Sometimes I'm one of those people who's asking him about it. And so he's answering, and I think to his credit, he's answering honestly.
2: Sure.
1: And he's not dodging it. Everyone's got a different way of doing this. And for Scherzer, it's hyper-focus. And for Gausman, it's just to answer honestly. And I think that I interpret it as being really forthcoming and just his honest thoughts on it, that he would prefer to stay in Toronto. But he also acknowledges every time, like, hey, this isn't just up to me. The front office is going to have a say in this. And if you're the Blue Jays front office, you know, it probably depends on what your role is and exactly, you know, your perspective on things, but you could certainly look at it from a very analytical perspective and say, all right, we're 10 games under 500. it's time to get everything.

0: we can and make our team better for 2027, because it doesn't look like 2026 is going to be the year.
1: But it's also one of those things where, like, he can be traded and go and try and win a World Series somewhere else, but there's nothing stopping him from necessarily coming back. So the idea that he wants to just remain here, like, that's the part of it that's a little bit surprising to me. It's like, just re-up in the offseason, understand that you're making the team better if the team trades you and brings something else in return. Like, you probably have a better chance of winning next year. So it's really just 6 months somewhere else if you really want it to be that way.
0: Yeah. And I think that that's a totally fair point. And I think that that's, you know, on the table. And when you do look to 2027, regardless of what happens in the next 8 days, there's, Gausman is someone who would fit on this team. They are going to need pitching, because it's not just Gausman and Bieber and Scherzer, but it's also Patrick Corbin. You have Jose Berríos and Cody Ponce still coming back from injuries, and they'll contribute at some point next year, but there's some work to do before you get to that point. So they need pitching. And even if they trade some of these guys away, which I expect will happen, then probably one of the things you want to be looking for is pitching and controllable pitching to make sure that you can supplement and add to core guys like Dylan Cease and Trey Savage.
2: Just one more on the Gausman thing, because, you know, I think it's a compliment, as you mentioned, to the team, to the fan base, that you want to be here. But does it kind of put the organization between a rock and a hard place when you're publicly saying, I want to be a Blue Jay, I don't want to get traded, and then, you know, they might have to make a difficult decision versus a sentimental decision, and you're also trying to weigh the fact that maybe Gausman would come back in the offseason, but do you disrupt that, you know, relationship by trading him? Like, I just wonder how much I'm maybe romanticizing it a bit, but I think about that being a huge puzzle piece for the Blue Jays organization to kind of put together in the next week.
0: Yeah, I do think that you want to be really mindful of that relationship if you're the Blue Jays. So I think there's an aspect of that. At the same time, part of the reason these jobs are hard for a front office employee, for a GM, is you have to make these tough decisions. And sometimes they have to be a little bit less emotional. I think it's totally fair for a fan to look at Kevin Gausman and say, man, this guy has been so good for 4.5 years, and there's an attachment that can build. And this is someone who's completely embraced the city and just been a model teammate and a model player on the field. And to lose that is tough, I think. And it would be tough for the front office too, but viewed from another lens, it's like, that's what they have to do. They have to get what they can and be a little bit cold and calculating with it. And if it means sending him to, you know, another place that he doesn't like as much, but you get a couple really good prospects, I mean, that's the other side of it.
2: We're talking about Nicholson Smith ahead of a new series with the Washington Nationals tonight. 6:30 start on Sportsnet 590, the Fan and Sportsnet. My other positive was Dylan Cease, kind of the end of the list there. Second time flirting with a no-hitter in the same month. He gets the complete game one hitter. You're there at Fenway during all this. I mean, it's going to sound like a negative. I'm going to try to make it positive. But the fact that they signed this guy on a 7-year contract in the offseason and were able to get that talent, it makes me start to think about how it might be hard to do that down the road, to get all these guys to stay here. You were coming off a World Series. Like, the vibes are very high in Toronto. If you have a disappointing year this year, is it going to be harder to get the Dylan Cease that you need in the offseason, kind of putting more pressure on this trade deadline? But you don't have to answer that right away. I do just want to know what it was like witnessing that moment. Tunnel vision just on Dylan Cease as a Blue Jay versus how I'm going to feel if they don't get the next Dylan Cease in the offseason.
0: Yeah, it was really cool. I mean, just an amazing performance. I haven't seen a lot of one-hitters. It's rare. Life, yeah. It's really, really rare. And he was just at his best. It was cool too that at the very beginning of the game, I mean, he's throwing 92, 93. So I'm kind of like, okay, is this going to be a bad Dylan Cease start? Is something up? Like, does he have the flu? You're kind of just wondering what could be going on. Then as the game progresses, he gets more and more strength, keeps going, no hits on the board still, and the velocity returns. So he was incredible. It's pretty cool to see two no-hit bids in a month. Pretty rare. He's clearly got the ability to do it and to pull it off. I would love to see that. It's been since 1990 that the Blue Jays had a no-hitter. So for most people, most Jays fans probably can't remember that. So it's a cool thing to shoot for. I would love to see that happen, because every MLB no-hitter that I've been at, from Justin Verlander to, you know, even combined ones with the Astros and the Tigers, James Paxton, like, it's such an incredible accomplishment. So

0: That's part one. And then to the second part of your question there, I think the good news here for the Blue Jays is they're willing to spend. And when they were coming off so-so seasons in the past, they spent on Ryu, they spent on Springer, they spent on Gausman, even when they hadn't necessarily broken through yet. Now, everyone knows they're coming, well, they're not in the greatest position right now, but I think as long as they're willing to spend, they can still get those top free agents.
1: So you mentioned a couple answers ago, you mentioned Shane Bieber and his turnaround from what was just a really a miserable return back from rehab, but he's been amazing. And I'm curious from your perspective, I mean, Kevin Gausman has maybe the longer stretch of consistency and probably health in his favor. Shane Bieber has recency bias because he's been really good the last couple times out. Who do you think would fetch more in the trade market for the Blue Jays, Gausman or Bieber?
0: Yeah, interesting question, because I think both are likely trade candidates. And if I had to guess, probably will both be traded. I would say Gausman has the most trade value. And talking to people around the game, there's more interest in Gausman, at least in their questions to me, as far as, you know, what is next for him. I think with Shane Bieber, there's still just not quite the same track record. And there's still those health questions because he did miss so much time. Whereas Gausman, the durability is one of the reasons that he would be so appealing. So that being said, the gap might be closer than some people would guess, because Bieber has come on so strong and he has looked so good in those last couple of appearances. So I do think that both are quite valuable and both would be definitely in demand, could help a lot of different contending teams. When you look at the returns for players like Dustin May or Frankie Montas or Merrill Kelly, even certainly Jack Flaherty and Yusei Kikuchi, there is a pretty well-established track record of trading a rental starting pitcher and getting two prospects back.
1: Yeah.
0: So I think for Gausman, you're getting two. With Bieber, it might be one, it might be two, but both would have real value.
1: Pretty good.
2: You're talking a lot about players that might leave the Blue Jays. Who can we maybe expect to see come up for the Blue Jays if they lose a couple big league players over the next week or so? Somebody has to play for this team. So who can we get excited about?
0: Yeah, great. This is a great question. I on the pitching side, especially, it's an open question. And maybe the likes of CJ Van Eyck and Chad Dallas would get more opportunities. Lázaro Estrada could be someone who gets more opportunities. As I kind of hinted at before, I actually kind of think that it makes sense for the Blue Jays organizationally to pull in some starting pitching if they can. And you're not looking for guys that are in the, you know, Dominican Summer League and are going to debut in 2032. You probably want some players who can help you soon, because this team can, with the right additions, compete again reasonably soon. So I think starting pitching could come back in a trade potentially. That's obviously speculation. On the position player side, Sean Keyes was recently optioned. You could bring him back. Jay Harry's been doing really well in the minor leagues. He could be someone who comes up. So those are some of the names that, if things continue trending this way and they do sell, then you can get a little bit of a look at them down the stretch.
1: One of the things that's really fascinating to me about this particular trade deadline is the looming threat of a lockout. What does that do to some of these teams? Like, I can imagine some teams might play more conservative. Some teams might go a little more aggressive considering where they are in their competitive window. Like the majority of the league, how do you think the looming lockout affects how they're going to approach something like this?
0: Yeah, great question, because you don't know what the rules are going to look next year. And candidly, you don't know when the season's going to start. There is that expectation of a lockout. We don't know how long it's going to last. Very good chance, in the estimation of the people that I've spoken to, very good chance that games are missed. So how many games?

0: or miss. That's a big part of it. And then there's the rules question, right? Like there's been draft pick compensation around free agents for a long time, but it's possible that that would be removed. The draft penalties, the spending restrictions, there have been spending restrictions in every CBA since 2003. So stands to reason, as much as players oppose a salary cap, that there will be some spending restrictions of some kind in the upcoming CBA, given that history over the course of the last, you know, this entire century. So what will those look like? Literally no one knows or can know. So it's a little bit of a black box. You just have to do your best and kind of proceed assuming that things are somewhat similar, but I don't think anyone's making huge adjustments from what I've been able to tell.
1: Not even like the blue, like I'm just putting my mind into the Blue Jays. So close to winning a World Series. You've got a lot of great talent locked in right now. Like, does it give them a little bit of an urgency? I mean, this has been a disappointing year, but like to not close a window, to think of next year's window, but then the window to next year could be no season or half a season. Like, how do the Blue Jays factor in your perspective, just with the fact that next year is not promised to anyone?
0: Yeah, so I actually think that this is where it's like so disappointing for the Blue Jays that the season has gone the way it has, because I actually think that if you flip their record and if they were 58-48, I believe that there would have been a lot of support from the front office and ownership to push in and to buy and to go for it and to just make the most of building on that window. I think that that was on the table. Now, 48-58, it just, I mean, I just don't know how you can justify that. So I think that that was one pathway that where we actually could have seen a team make an adjustment on those lines to extend that window. And now, unfortunately, it might not be the case.
1: Yeah, it's very disappointing. I got one last one for you. Vladdy's comments on the weekend, you know, I can get better. I want the fans to be patient. Mentioned that there's 58 games left. Not enough time, I don't think, to turn the season around. But what did you make of like the candidness there, understanding there's like disappointment from the fan base, and at some point it's not just a small sample size, it is a large sample size of a very underperforming superstar. Just like the tenor around, you know, his comments and what you hope to see in the final 58 games that he had mentioned.
0: Yeah, I'd actually be interested to hear what you guys thought about those comments. I don't know. I think for Vlad Jr. to really, reconnect with the fan base fully, it's going to be performance. Mm-hmm. It's when you're talking about comments through an interpreter and in a relatively short window, I hesitate to like read too much into that one way or the other. I think that we've seen some more hard contact from him. That's what he needs to do. That's what he needs to focus on. But what did you guys think about those comments?
1: Like, you know, I'm also reading them through the interpreter as well, or hearing them through there. I think asking the fans to be patient is tough. Like, I'm a fan. I'm more of a fan than you would be. You're more of a reporter and professional. And I think we've been patient. I think we've been showing up to games. I think we've been paying money. I think we've been trying to find ways in which that, oh, Vlad was in a slump and Vlad's had the weight of the world and Vlad's had the $500 million contract and Vlad's lost Bo. But at some point, you're right. It is like performance is going to prove it for me. I appreciate acknowledging that it's been a hard season and that you can get better, because we all also agree with that. But only so much you can say that's going to make me feel better. It's really how you perform in the biggest role, which is like being the leader of this team. So I don't know. I just thought it was curious. That's all.
2: Yeah, it's reasonable. It's reasonable to say like, yeah, the human part, like totally.
1: Yeah.
2: You're allowed to go through struggles. And just to pivot it, Benny, like I think I'm looking around baseball and I don't remember a single season where there have been more superstars struggling to the degree that they are. And I don't think Blue Jays fans are looking at every box score and saying like, oh, like Tatis is having a rough year, so that like excuses Vladdy. But it is like strange and underscores how hard this sport is. Like people go through really difficult stretches and I don't know when or if Vladdy will figure it out. I don't think anybody knows. He doesn't know. But it's like an odd year where like the Blue Jays were all in on Kyle Tucker and he has numbers that are very similar to Vladdy. So it's like it's not just him, and that's not to excuse him, but it's just an odd year for superstar performance.
0: Yeah. Bo Bichette too, obviously, has had a down
2: year.
0: Kyle
2: Raleigh.
0: Julio Rodriguez too on the Mariners. So there have been a lot of them. But yeah, I think that makes a lot of sense as far as like how you guys saw those comments. And I do think too, like, to your point, Ailish, like the fans have been so good. Like the fans have just been just incredibly supportive of this team and just

0: know, cheering and hoping against hope that they could get back into it. And I sense that now reality is setting in, and fans are maybe shifting that, you know, shifting their expectations. But there's been so much support, even in Boston over the weekend. Yeah. But, you know, whether it's in person in Toronto, whether it's cheering just remotely and watching on TV, or showing up at other stadiums, the support has been really incredible.
1: Well, we'll see how it looks next week back at the Dome, and maybe new faces to cheer for as well. We'll let you go, Ben. We got a little bit of an earlier start for the game tonight, so appreciate you jumping on. And enjoy this week. It'll be chaos, I'm sure.
2: Thanks, Ben.
0: Yeah, that's right. All right, thanks.
1: Thanks so much. It's Ben Nicholson-Smith of Sportsnet and at the Letters. As a

0: cart purchase World Series jersey.
1: It was unbelievable. And if you're in a front office around baseball and you're looking at this guy who's a future Hall of Famer, world-renowned competitor, and you saw what he did last year in the playoffs, you're like, okay, it doesn't have to be like 4 or 5 innings, 6 innings. Just give me like 2 or 3, maybe even 1, and it's possible. So, I think like in a perfect world, all these guys would still be here, and you would be going into next season with them a part of the Blue Jays. But the reality is, being 10 games under 500 and a 7% chance of making the playoffs, like, you got to do what's in the best interest of the organization.
0: And somehow they're only 5.5 games back of the wild card. So, like, this also is crazy because it's not...
1: It's too many teams.
0: Not really fully a 0% chance.
1: Yeah.
0: Before we take a break, we're going to come back and talk to Jensen Lewis. We're going to give away Guns N' Roses tickets again this week. So legendary rock icons Guns N' Roses are bringing their world tour 2026 to Rogers Stadium in Toronto next Wednesday, August 5th. And we've got your chance to be there. All you have to do is listen for our code word. And today's code word is reckless. Text reckless to 59590 right now for your chance to win. And don't forget, we're giving away another pair tomorrow. So keep listening for more chances to win. And if you don't win with us, tickets are available now on Ticketmaster. Contests open to Ontario residents only. Standard message and data rates do apply. So hopefully nobody's going to act reckless around the trade deadline in terms of bringing in some important talent, hopefully, to this Blue Jays team.
1: They are legendary, Guns N' Roses. That's a pretty good giveaway.
0: All week.
1: Yeah, we're buzzing here. I love it.
0: Jensen Lewis is going to join us, former Major League Baseball pitcher, of course, host of the By the Books podcast. A bit more of a perspective on the trade deadline, which is next week. I'm curious if he's thinking it's more going to be like chaotic or cautious, just because there's a lot of teams within the wild card hunt. There's some teams that are thinking about next year not even being a year that they play baseball. So interested to see what he thinks of some of the big names like Skubal as well.
1: Tarek Skubal, the big fish. See where he goes.
0: We'll see. We'll be right back with Jensen Lewis.
2: From the 680 News Radio Traffic Center, I'm Kyle Hocking. Heavy traffic on the westbound 401 west of Westney and Ajax. Two right lanes are still blocked due to a collision. One vehicle went way off the road into the ditch. And we've also got a heavy delay on the southbound 400 in Barrie from Highway 11 to south of Duckworth. Two right lanes blocked for crash cleanup, so only the left lane is getting by. Princess Margaret Cottage Lottery final deadline is Thursday. 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
2: Businesses can ship to Rogersville and Leslieville and Hyde Park and the Beaches and Corktown and Queens Key and Harborfront and Parkdale and Danforth and Cabbagetown and St. Lawrence and Casaloma and the Junction and Rosedale and Davisville and the Annex, all for as low as $3.95. Whew.

in on that projection, if not greatly exceeding it. So how can Loveland become the most productive tight end in 2026? And this just in, Mark at BetMGM, the season-long player prop on receiving yards for Colson Loveland is only 775.

0: Red Zone Energy, real-time reaction. BetMGM tonight with Brad Evans and Pat Boyle rolls on.
1: Fourth down and four, 14 of the Rams. Shotgun snap, goes back four, four-man rush. He's chased, he's flushed, he's all the way back to the 40. He's backpedaling and throws a pass into the end zone. Caught! Touchdown! Touchdown! Chicago has caught a touchdown pass with Cole Kmet open in the corner. If you hadn't seen it, you would not believe it.
2: Oh, man, that call gives me chills to this day, months later. And I don't even like the Bears, but that was summed up perfectly by our buddy, friend of the show, one of the greats, Kevin Harlan. You heard it right here on Westwood One. If you listen to the NFL games on Westwood One, that was Kevin Harlan's call of that miraculous touchdown pass from Caleb Williams to Cole Kmet that sent the game to overtime against the LA Rams, a game that the Chicago Bears did eventually lose. But welcome on back to BetMGM tonight, right here on Westwood One Sports. He's Brad Evans, I'm Pat Boyle. The phone number to join the show, 310-840-4910. 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You were singing his praises, and Mark Carmen was right there.